0: television rights for a large amount and one entity that bought the digital rights for a large amount. The amount of money that Disney-owned Star paid was not sustainable. They were going to make huge losses on it, but they just had to have it. And so we had a buyout that audiences in the US would be very well aware of, a buyout where the digital-owned entity buys out Star Sports. So now their bill, their rights bill is huge. So the fear going into the next television rights is, with one predominant entity owning the media landscape, will the rights be as big, or will...
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8: News this hour from Town Hall. I'm Mary Rose. As artificial intelligence panic grows, one prominent Trump advisor is urging the administration not to overreact.
9: Anthropic CEO Dario Amodei warns that advanced AI may pose serious risks, but David Sachs pushes back, arguing companies shouldn't use fear to demand cartels or government approval before launching products. Sachs says existing antitrust and product liability laws are enough, and that Washington should avoid unnecessary regulation. The bigger danger, he says, may be falling behind China. For President Trump, the message is simple. Keep America innovating and let Congress handle the rest. Richard Boyd reporting.
8: Democrats are doubling down in Michigan, pouring millions into a Senate race. Republicans see as a major pickup opportunity. Correspondent Ron Taylor reports.
10: According to Axios, Senate Majority PAC aligned with Chuck Schumer is spending another $10 million to support Abdul El-Sayed, bringing its Michigan spending to $30 million. El-Sayed says every path to a Democratic Senate majority runs through Michigan. Republicans are backing former Congressman Mike Rogers and see the race as a chance to flip the seat. The massive spending signals Democrats may be worried about their candidate choices. Ron Taylor reporting.
8: ICE agents reportedly shot a man in Austin, Texas on Sunday. The man was taken to the hospital, though the extent of his injuries are unclear. The circumstances surrounding the shooting are also unknown. The U.S. says it killed four people in an airstrike on a drug boat in the Caribbean. The U.S. Southern Command made the announcement in a post on Sunday and said confirmed intelligence revealed that the vessel was involved in narco trafficking. The Trump administration has been targeting alleged narco terrorist in the Caribbean and Eastern Pacific. More at townhall.com.
11: 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Don't Sharia My Texas, exposes an America under siege from within.
12: Clerics are openly calling for the takeover of this country.
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25: 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This is our Friday, September 18th, 2026 edition of Invest Talk. I'm excited for this hour to close out a very interesting week in markets with you, unpack as much data and perspective as we possibly can as we move through the hour and answer as many questions from the audience, from you, our listeners, as we possibly can. 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October 24th, Saturday, it's our in-person retirement summit. It's a special event. 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Now, in just a bit, we'll talk about today's market performance and run down the show topics for the hour. But as usual, we'll tackle this first caller question now.
26: Hi, guys. Great show. I was calling about NTRA.
0: I own a little bit. Just wanted to know if it's worth getting into more or just wait for a pullback. Thank you. I'll be listening on the show.
25: Okay. This is Natira, engaged in development and commercialization of molecular testing and technology services in the field of women, oncology, and organ health. So it's a biotech name. The biggest issue is that it doesn't make any money. Now the free cash flow is positive, that's good. So it does have revenue. About $3.5 billion expected next year, up 20% revenue, 26% increase in revenue this year. Earnings are negative, but once again, the cash flow is positive. So I like that. But cash flow has actually started to decline. It peaked out at $93 million in the third quarter of last year. And now it's at $51 million. So on a $50 billion market cap, you know, I'd really have to have a lot of confidence in their drug pipeline. Look at the chart here. Pulling this up. So you don't have any debt. That's good. Let me see. Are they issuing shares aggressively still? Even though cash flow is positive? Yeah, they're still issuing shares at a rapid pace. So that worries me a bit. It's just very expensive. Price to free cash flow is 1,000. I mean, it's just ridiculous. So what I would do here is it's very overbought. It's stretched from its 100-day moving average. It's probably going to at least take a breather in the near term. I would take an opportunity to resize my position, maybe trim a little bit, and then have a trailing stop, probably at the 100-day moving average. As long as it can hold that over, you know, the coming weeks and months, I would be okay with it. But it is pretty expensive. And these biotech names, you know, there's always a lot of hype around them. And I just don't think that, yeah, it's a diagnostic company. Yeah, it's all about genetic testing, which is great. I'm actually doing a genetic test right now. But, you know, the valuation just doesn't really add up here. Even though it's a growing, solid business, it's just not worth the multiples that it's currently trading at. So trim a little here and have a trailing stop. Now, we had a great show yesterday. We looked into the story about energy stocks and how what $100 oil really means for your portfolio. We also answered a listener question on Astera Labs, ALAB, and if you happen to miss it, go check it out. Best way to get every show, every InvestTalk show, is to follow InvestTalk wherever you get your podcasts. Now, we have a lot of ground to cover over the next 45 minutes or so, and our main focus point is about bonds. Bonds are down. Rates are up. What is that? How do you think about that when it comes to your portfolio allocation to bonds? Yeah, they're down. A lot of people might be freaked out about it, but this kind of jives with what I've been saying for a long time, which is it's all about the type of exposure you have in the bond market. What kind of duration do you have? How much risk are you taking when it comes to credit risk? These are all questions you have to answer, and we're going to answer the question, how do you think about it in your portfolio? Okay, we're going to look at that. Also, a lot of people are indexing, and we're going to look at three indices. We're going to look at the total stock market index, which is kind of a proxy for the S&P or maybe the VTI. Whatever you want to look at, but they're all kind of very similar when it comes to its current risk. And then we're going to look at the core bond index. So if you have a bond fund, what type of risks are you taking there? And then emerging market indices as well. So at every different time in history, there are certain risks that are at play. They may manifest, and you may feel them at some point, or maybe not. But we're going to dig into what those risks are today for index investors. And then what is the next inflation scare? Yesterday we talked about oil and diesel prices and how it feeds into delivering of products and manufacturing of goods and homes, etc. But what about the next or the downstream impact on another part of our daily lives. So we'll look at food prices a little bit later. We also have questions that we'll answer from the InvestTalk Voice Bank. And of course, we have questions that came in via the comments section on the InvestTalk YouTube channel. But we're going to head to a quick break right now. Please remember, you can call anytime and leave your question on the InvestTalk Voice Bank, and you're listening via our live stream on InvestTalk.com or possibly on AM 1220 in the Bay Area. You can call right now at 888-99-CHART. Up next, I'll comment on today's market activity.
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25: 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That's how I get through and ask your question on today's show. Now let's go take a look at the market today. As we closed this week, you had overall a positive day. NASDAQ was up about 0.4%, S&P up 17 basis points, 0.17, and then the Dow was down 18 basis points, 0.18%. Then we had treasuries were a bit weaker, with yields up 8 to 9 basis points on the short end. The markets continue to price in a more hawkish Fed going forward. Silver was up 1.5% on the day. Gold up 0.6% on the day. Bitcoin futures up 5.9%. So Bitcoin's getting a nice bounce. WTI crude down 1.6 on a report out of Axios that Trump is considering whether to resume major combat operations in Iran. And there's supposed to be a meeting between six Gulf countries and President Trump on, I believe, Tuesday of next week. So there's still there's some optimism in the market that the high oil prices, high diesel prices are going to scare the administration into maybe indefinitely pausing operations or something to where oil can flow and reduce the pressure on energy prices as we head into the midterms. I think they're starting to get a lot of, even more politically, they've had a lot of political heat over the last 6 months, but that is certainly ramping up as we head into the midterm. So that kind of pushed oil prices down. WTI crude was down 1.6% on the day. What else did we get? We had the Bank of Japan hiking rates 25 basis points to 1.25%. That was expected, but that is the highest policy rate since 1995. The yen continues to be up nicely since the latter part of July. We'll see if that continues to gain any traction. But certainly that rallying would potentially cause a yen carry trade unwind like we saw a couple of years ago. Was that two summers ago? Something to watch, but right now more of a minor uptrend as opposed to anything that's looks poised to explode higher, but certainly could at any moment because of kind of that heavy carry trade that's out there in the markets. Now, market breadth over the past 21 days fell to negative 1409 on Friday. It's the lowest since the end of March, which marked the low in markets. So I want to summarize. Now we're through OPEX. The market's been kind of chopping sideways. It's pretty much flat since, what, early August, so call it a month and a half now. And I always say this, that markets can correct in two ways. They can correct in price. That's how most people understand a market correction. But markets can also correct in time. And in fact, if you go all the way back to the high that we made on the S&P in early June, or if you go on the NASDAQ, if the NASDAQ that did peak out, yeah, that peaked out, where was that? Yeah, June 3rd. The NASDAQ's still down from that level. And so, but it's been, you know, very choppy sideways pattern. We had that really decent sell-off at the end of July, and then a bounce, and now we chop sideways. So this is all saying that the market over the past 3 months, 3.5 months, has just kind of chopped sideways, and that is a correction in time. And sentiment has become more neutral. Now, what does that tell you? That gives more credence to the upside in the short term. That's short term. I think markets likely hold together through the midterms, about 6 weeks away. Now, could it sell off? Sure. Could we get another breakout? It's absolutely possible as well. We know that's been always beneficial to the party in power. So they're going to pull whatever levers they can to keep the liquidity flowing. And despite a rate hike, and even the Fed says this, we're still accommodative. And in fact, higher short-term rates actually means more people in, more money in people's pockets because of savings and the amount of debt that's out there, the amount of treasury debt. And people own money markets or short-term treasuries that are paying them now a little bit more. Maybe they have an online savings account. It's paying them a little bit more. That is, in some ways, stimulative. And so this is where we're at here. Until we get real rates extremely positive, right now they are in the 1.5% to 2% range. Taking nominal rates minus inflation. What's inflation called? 3.5. Depending on what rate you're talking about, but treasury rates, even if you're saying the 10 years at 5, still in about a 1.5% real rate. So we're not in a point where you're getting monetary policy that is so restrictive that it's dampening the impact of fiscal policy. So don't think one rate hike is going to kill the market. It's not. Now, a series of rate hikes, maybe 3, 4, 5, could potentially create a broader pullback in risk assets. But that's not the environment that we are in currently. Could that be in 2027? Absolutely. So I wanted to highlight that. Obviously, there's other catalysts, like what happens if AI falls out of bed, all of that. That's always a potential. But right now, as we close this week, close OPEX week, you have to call a spade. We have corrected in time over the last 3.5 months, and that leaves room, dry tinder, for markets to move to the upside as sentiment has, you know, mostly refreshed. So with that, we're going to head into a break. The 24/7 InvestTalk voice pick never closes, so you can leave your finance and investment question anytime on 888-99-CHART. And our work continues after this break.

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8: 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Inflation is on everyone's tongue throughout the world pretty much for the past 5 years. And 2026 is no different. But mainly it's been driven by higher fuel costs. I just filled up. It was, what was it? $7.30 a gallon to fill up. And I was in the city of Industry here in Southern California, which typically is low. But I think it feels the oil prices faster. It's pretty interesting. It was actually, anyway. It was expensive, obviously. But the point is that that's what is driving inflation now. But what will drive inflation in the medium term is actually likely to be food prices. We're feeling the super El Nino right now. I know we are in Southern California. It's been very uncharacteristically humid. The water, I was down at the beach walking my dog the other day, and put my feet in the water, and it was almost felt like bath water. It was in the high 70s. So that's going to have an impact on weather patterns throughout the world. You have tight fertilizer supplies coming out of the Middle East, attacks on shipping, and a record hot summer in Europe. All of this is going to push the cost of food higher. Over the past year or so, food prices have, I mean, you think they've gone up a lot, but compared to most other aspects of the inflation basket, it's actually been pretty modest, especially because there was an ample harvest in 2025. But that's likely to change as early as this coming fall, and we're approaching fall. We only have a handful of days left in summer. And according to Barclays economists, there's going to be next year a drop in crop yields, and exports obviously going to suffer because of it. JP Morgan economists forecast global food inflation will jump to 5% in the first half of 2027. That's up from 2.8% in the first half of this year. That's what I'm saying. It's not like there isn't any food inflation. There is, but 2.8 in the first half of this year was below the overall inflation basket. So it's actually overall a drag on inflation numbers. Whereas next year, it's going to be pulling the inflation figure higher. Certainly central banks are watching this. That's another reason why you continue to see the odds of another rate hike in the October meeting go up. Right now, we're at 53% chance. We will be at 4 to 4.25% on the Fed funds rate at the end of October. That's up from 42% odds just 1 week ago. And if you go out to December, there's now a 42.5% chance that we will have two hikes between now and year end. That's up from 27.6% just 1 week ago. So from like a quarter, you know, a 1 in 4 chance to almost a 1 in 2 chance. So there's going to be more and more evidence for rate hikes as we move into 2027. And if people are paying more, not only at the pump, but at the grocery store, they're going to demand higher wages as well. In Asia, you're seeing where it says the highest component of food in their CPI basket in places like India and Philippines, they are very vulnerable to the super El Nino. So is Latin America. And so a lot of agricultural disruptions are likely ahead. Let's go grab a quick question now.
9: Hi, my name is Sabrina, and I am just looking for some information on ticker MSCY is an ETF. I am just looking to see if I should be purchasing this or not. Look forward to hearing the answer. Thank you.
8: All right, MSTY, this is the MicroStrategy. Okay, this sounds like a young caller, so probably new to investing. But this is one of those names that is advertising huge yield, 24.46%. And I've been talking about this on and off for the past number of months as these type of ETFs become more and more popular and people get drawn in by these big yields. But the reality here is that these are very, I won't say they're very bad. They're not all they're cracked up to be is probably the best way to put it. Some are really bad investments. Some are just okay. Some are decent, but those are very rare within this space. Any of these Yield Max ETFs. And this is the Yield Max MicroStrategy Option Income Strategy. So what it's doing is buying the underlying of MicroStrategy and selling cover call on it. Well, the problem is that MicroStrategy continues to go down. Last year, this strategy was down 41.95%. Year to date, it is roughly flat. The market is much higher. So don't buy into the hype or the yield. Stay far away from this investment. Now we're heading to a break. I'm ready for your calls now at 888-99-CHART.
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11: With SRN News, I'm Mary Rose. An ICE officer shot and seriously wounded a Venezuelan man during an incident in North Austin on Sunday afternoon. Several news outlets are reporting the man was in the U.S. illegally and subject to a final order of removal. He was transported to a local hospital with a gunshot wound to the torso and remained in serious but stable condition. Texas DPS officials said ICE had requested assistance in pursuing a blue Toyota Corolla, but the shooting occurred before state troopers arrived at the scene. The CEO of OpenAI will brief the United Nations Security Council next week on developments in artificial intelligence. An OpenAI spokesperson says Sam Altman will address the council during the annual gathering of world leaders in New York for the UN General Assembly. This is SRN News.
0: Hey, I am Brant, and her name is Sherry, and she's a friend and a colleague of mine, and we were just praying for her, actually, because she had a major surgery she just went through.
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8: Our main focus point today concerns the story, should I sell bonds now, and how to reposition your fixed income portfolio in a high oil and high rate world. We know that treasury yields are rising as inflation pressures continue to mount. We talked about oil, we talked about food. It's unlikely to abate. We are in an inflationary world. No two ways to put it. This leaves bond investors mostly on their back foot. So does this mean you should sell your bonds, reduce your exposure bonds? How should you think about bonds in your portfolio when the broader bond indices are down for the year? If you hold a lot of long duration bonds, you're probably suffering mightily. You're looking at the equity returns as well. Even if you position your bond portfolio decently, still drastically underperforming equities. So a lot of people have an issue with that, and they see that particular underperformance, and they go, ah, why should I be in bonds? Problem is that when something declines in value, that doesn't automatically make it a sell. Sometimes, at some point, it actually is a good buy. But you have to look at it in long-term context, as well as the economic backdrop that you're operating in. Now, the expected yield you should get from any bond investment is the yield to maturity at the time you purchase it. Now, it can be different, especially if there's defaults or something like that. But that's how you should think about what your return expectation should be. And then it's also, okay, now what volatility am I going to get by getting that yield? Because what risks am I taking? Am I taking duration risk to get that yield? Am I taking credit risk to get that yield? And within that time frame, you could feel that duration risk or that credit risk. Right now, you're feeling duration risk, which means that if you have long, intermediate, or longer-term bonds, you are feeling the pain. If you're taking credit risk but not a lot of duration risk, you're probably doing okay. Luckily for us at KPP, we've been relatively short duration, kind of in the three to four year range in duration, and taking a little bit of credit risk, and so we're doing just fine. Actually looked at a client, we were outperforming the bond index this year by 400 basis points. That's for one client, so. But overall, we've been positioned well on the bond side. And being positioned well over the medium to long term in the bond market looks similar to that. Short duration and taking some credit risk. Not egregious credit risk, but taking some credit risk, meaning not hiding out in treasuries, not hiding out in the highest quality corporate bonds, but kind of in the middle. Maybe triple B, maybe double B, kind of in the range that we play in. So you're getting decent yields, but you can also keep the durations relatively short. And that's how you want to generally, over the next 10, 20 years, think about a bond portfolio. Ideally owning individual bonds versus a bond fund. But that's over the medium to long term. What does this rise in rates mean in the short term? Well, as bonds have sold off, if you're to buy new bonds, I think it's okay to maybe extend your bond duration a little bit because you've captured a lot of that increase. You're capturing a lot of that increase in interest rates already. Because there will be periods at some point, probably the next 2 or 3 years, rates will peak and you'll have a downtrend in rates over an extended period of time. And in that short window, you're going to want a little bit of duration. But over the long term, you don't want 20-year bond, 30-year bond. You want something that is intermediate, moving between 2 on the very short end, probably on average, to upwards of maybe 7 on the high end. But you probably don't want your bond portfolio to go further than that. If you go too short, well, you're exposing yourself to a drop in rates and reinvestment rate risk. If you go too long, that's the duration risk that you're getting exposed to. So you have to balance it, but mainly keep it short to intermediate. And then what type of bonds do you want to own? We talked about either own corporates than treasuries. Or they take a little credit risk, smart credit risk, smart good treasuries, good corporates, then just only own treasuries. Sounds easier, sounds safer, but the risk in today's world is not a deflationary bust. In a deflationary bust, that was 08. You wanted to own treasuries. What's happening now is a debt spiral to the upside. That's what's causing inflation, is our fiscal side of the ledger. That is not changing. You think the deficit is going to shrink considerably? Unlikely. That is the core of the inflationary problem we have. Yes, there are geopolitical issues, supply chain issues. But as Milton Friedman said, inflation is always and everywhere a monetary phenomenon. But now it's also a fiscal phenomenon. He lived in a world where fiscal dominance really wasn't a thing. It was always monetary. Now it's fiscal. with being enabled by monetary, meaning the Fed. Now, you don't get rid of bonds altogether, but you certainly underweight bonds in most portfolios. So that's how you want to think about underweight bonds, but have some for most people, especially pre-retirees and retirees, but you need to position the portfolio of the bonds accordingly. Now, on Fridays, you generally make time to fit in a quick rundown of some key benchmark numbers, so let me hit that list. Now, for you, the two-year treasury yield, 4.73%. Last week, it was at 4.62%, up 11 basis points on the week. That is a big move. And that's not just because the Fed raised rates. That was already priced in at the beginning of the week or the end of last week. It's that the Fed raised rates and they positioned themselves to continue to raise rates pretty much through this year for the next two meetings. That's what pushes the two-year yield up to 4.73%. Also, oil prices continue to stay relatively elevated. Diesel prices, very, very high. The inflation pressures are not going anywhere. 10-year treasury, 4.99. Last week, 4.97. So what you see here is the yield curve flattened, up 11 basis points on the short end, up only 2 basis points on the long end. That's another reason why bank stocks actually started to struggle a little bit, because the yield curve is flattening. Gold, $4,390 an ounce, a $39 increase from last week. Silver, $66.71 an ounce, up $2.26 compared to last week. So silver really having a solid week. Oil settling at $100.40 per barrel on WTI, only a 10-cent increase compared to last week. So relatively flat despite a lot of volatility, but still $100 a barrel oil, which translates to high gas prices. And the national average is at $4.46, a 17-cent increase from last week. So this is now getting to a point where it's certainly having or likely to have a large impact on consumer spending. Here in California, the average $6.11 per gallon, a 19-cent increase compared to 1 week ago. In Indiana, you're still below $4, but just barely, $3.99 a gallon. Now let's pivot to the InvestTalk Voice Bank from 888-99-CHART.
14: Good morning, Justin and Luke. Jeff here from Maine. Love the show. And was just calling as I know in particular you guys aren't fond of airline stocks. Now, you referenced capital intensive, low margin. And I just had a question on Delta Airlines stock, wondering, what are the positives that somebody might be seeing in this company versus what your guys' thoughts are, and maybe you guys think it's a good time to buy Delta stock. So, yeah, my question was regarding Delta Airlines, and look forward to hearing your response on the show. Take care, guys.
8: All right, looking at Delta Airlines, and I love this question mainly because, yes, historically we have not been big fans of airline stocks. My grandpa always talked about it. He kind of instilled that in me. And Steve never liked them, probably because my grandpa never liked them. But what I also learned was from my grandfather was that you have to have a flexible mind. And while the business of airlines still is relatively capital intensive and cyclical, the business has evolved. And it's no longer just about selling airline tickets, or at least directly selling airline tickets. A big part, a growing part of their business is actually points, miles, credit cards, rewards. In many ways, these airline companies are becoming more and more like a bank. The banks they pay the airlines for the miles, then they give those rewards to their cardholders, and they make a lot of money on that transaction. They charge a spread. The return equity is 20%. Very solid business. If you go back in history, I'll go back all the way to the 90s. I'm looking at Delta Airlines. Their return equity was all over the place, but it mainly was pretty low in the recession of 203, it was deeply negative, obviously post the 9/11. Turned deeply negative in 2021 as well when the COVID shut down. So there are risks to, you know, major disruptions. However, their free cash flow just continues to march higher and near an all-time high. Earnings this year are supposed to be $6.26, up 8%, but then $8.50 next year, which is an all-time high. So we've actually started to buy this for clients. It's been an uptrend. It's a $79 stock, so forward-looking earnings about 10 times. We actually like it now that their business has evolved. And this is a good example of having an open mind. Now, from time to time, we receive questions via web form on investtalk.com. Here's one that came in earlier. Stanley says, I'm wondering what you think of 100% buffered ETFs, especially for regular accounts where bonds and bond funds generate taxable income. These buffered ETFs are liquid, although a loss from purchase is at least theoretically possible as the prices do fluctuate. So these are more of those. I wish I had one. I wish you gave me a symbol about the buffered ETFs. Just want to simplifies one. Just trying to find one. Yeah, it's kind of what they do is they sell upside and they buy downside protection. So that's what they do. It's kind of like a covered call ETF, but they take that income and then they go buy downside protection. Over the long term, that's not going to be a win-win situation. Because you're capping the big years. And that downside, sure, it's nice to have that downside. But the total return is not going to be nearly as good over the long term as just buying the underlying index and holding it. So I'm not a huge fan of these. If it helps you sleep at night, that's fine. But buying that downside protection over the long term, not exactly a winning strategy. But it can make you feel better and it can buffer bad years. I understand that. But just the long-term return dynamics are not going to be in your favor. And they're going to be high fees, most likely. Let's squeeze in another listener question now.
15: Hello, InvestTalk guys. This is Greg from New Orleans. Just wonder if you could look at Johnson & Johnson. I've been watching it for a couple of years and seems to be at a good price right now. I'd like to know what you think. Thanks.
8: All right, looking at Johnson & Johnson. It's in the healthcare space, we know, one of the largest out there. Earnings is supposed to be up 7% this year to 11.53, then 12.71 next year. It's in a strong uptrend, but it is definitely on the more expensive side. Take a look here. The good news about this name is that it's fairly well diversified in its business. It's not just a pharma name, but it does have some device business as well. You have Innovative Medicines at 64%, MedTech's at 36%. It's well diversified. 57% of its revenue comes from the United States, 23% Europe, 15% Asia Pacific, and 5% other. $650 billion market cap. Free cash flow, $22 billion. But let's take a look at its forward-looking enterprise value to EBITDA. It's around 19, which is near an all-time high, actually. Yeah, it's right near an all-time high. So what about the business deserves these level of multiples? Its growth has accelerated, but from mid-single digits to the high single digits. So I think from a momentum play, that's fine, but I don't think it's a great value at these levels. Now we're heading into our final break. Get your questions in now at 888-99-SHARE.
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2: Investing has gained in popularity. There have been various periods where there's large drawdowns, and a lot of that has to do with the concentration of risk within those particular indexes. For example, in 2000 to 2002, the U.S. stock index fell 40%. Why? Because it was heavily concentrated in tech. Then you had the financial crisis in 08. The S&P, I think, was down, 56% peak to trough? And recently you had bonds, the bond index, so they're not immune either. Fell 13% in 2022 and has not recovered. That doesn't mean that those risks that are always present are going to be felt, but know that they're always there. I always say this. Just because you took the risk, or just because you bought something and it did well for you, doesn't mean you didn't take the risk. Doesn't mean you weren't exposed to the risk. It's just you caught the upside of taking that risk. But the longer you hold anything, the higher odds that you will eventually experience the downside. So what are the risks in today's major indices? Let's talk about first the largest, the U.S. Broad Total Stock Market Index. And you could call this the S&P as well. Now, over the past 15 years, it has evolved. Mainly because the concentration of the top 10 constituents have increased exposure to the technology sector, as well as extreme valuations. And this was felt in 2022. But the concentration of the top 10 crossing 20% threshold, that happened in 2020. Excuse me. That level hadn't been reached since the 1990s, during tech bubble 1.0, I call it. Then you had high real yields that constrained liquidity, and that's when you felt that high concentration and that large drop. Right, NASDAQ was down 33% that year. S&P was down about 19% on the year. And today, the current concentration is higher than levels you saw back in the 1930s. As we approach this fourth quarter, 9 U.S. stocks are worth over $1 trillion. And this poses the biggest risk. Technology stocks represent more than one-third of the U.S. market value. And the size of the semiconductor industry compared to the broader market now rivals railroad stocks in the 1920s, especially in terms of market share of their industry. From a valuation standpoint, we're at 24.3 at the end of August. Now, that's not as high as the 28 we saw in 2021, but it's still higher historically. And like I said, if you get a Fed tightening cycle that increases real rates enough, you will see that valuation correction once again. That's the equity markets, the U.S. equity markets. What about the treasury market, or the bond market, excuse me? As the level of treasury debt has risen, the percentage of the treasury share of the broader bond market index has risen as well. In 2003, it was only 22% of the index. Now it's 47%. Why? Because it's looking, the indices are looking at the broader, broader debt market as a whole. And as treasuries grow as a percentage, you see that in that sector, in that index. And so you want to be careful when you're buying bond indices. And then lastly, emerging market indices, kind of same issue

0: So U.S. market, very tech-heavy, very AI-heavy, and very expensive. Well, we're out of time. 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
1: 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Specifically, nothing said shall be taken to be investment advice, or shall statements on this program be considered an offer to buy or sell security. Because such advice is rendered solely on an individual basis and at times will require that the investor review a prospectus before investing. InvestTalk is a copyrighted program of Klein, Pavlis, and Peasley Financial.

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2: 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Or you can sit back, listen, and enjoy the ride. Have a cup of coffee. Have a smooth caramel macchiato from your favorite coffee shop. Of course, if you want to connect with me directly, you can do that by emailing me at onthedge@businessontheedge.biz, boy igloo zebra, or call 1-888-MY-SBC30, my small business concierge 30, my small business concierge 30. Welcome in, folks. You know, every now and then I have this soapbox that I keep next to my microphone, and sometimes I have to take that soapbox and stand on it for a little bit on my show. You know, Business on the Edge is on the edge for a reason, and I try to do my best to be as diplomatic as possible and try to keep my cool, for lack of a better term. I'm not a shock jock in any of that, but I want to talk to you today about something that I started teaching back in, I want to say 2011, pre-AI. AI does not know everything. You know, AI just knows what you're telling it, and it pulls information, and it's drawing information still off of all human experience, information, electronically or digitally or artificial intellectual intelligence pulling, pre-AI. I like studying. I'm a lifelong learner. I like digging into things and getting to the roots of things. I love words. I love the study of words, etymology. Although in my high school, you wouldn't have thought that because I did not do well in my etymology class back then. But I do love words, and oftentimes I say things like, words matter. Words matter. I remember hearing this proverb, and it went something like this. I'm going to paraphrase it. Words are or can be like a whip on a man's back. What does that mean? Words matter. Just words matter. So I want to talk about who we are, a topic that I've talked to so many women about, power secrets. And usually when I do these types of teachings, I'm speaking to women, power secrets, or power secrets, power women. In fact, we did a magazine, and I'm really considering doing this special publication annually, maybe starting in 2027 with our magazine, as we look at publishing more magazines in the next year, 4 to 6 magazines a year with 2 special editions. And one of them, I believe I want it to be Power Women, Power Secrets. And why I want that and why I do things like this is because people matter, women matter. And there needs to be some reminders of that. Humans matter. And I was reading about this case. I'm not going to get into what case it was. You probably figured out earlier this week. And on the X platform, someone made a comment, and I'm sure that they weren't the only one. I kind of gloss over some of these things because I'm careful about what I want to entertain myself with. And someone stated, we should repeal the 19th Amendment. I'm like, what? Really? And so with that in out there, because we have internet and now everybody has a voice and has a thought, right? Sometimes if you have a thought, you might want to consider keeping it to yourself. It may not be healthy to share. We've lost our guardrails of just human respect and dignity, appreciating the value that a person can bring to the table. And yes, this I know we've got all kinds of bad people out there doing bad things. I don't think people are born, this is me, I don't think people are born that I want to grow up and I think I want to be a whatever, some type of criminal, some type of murderer, some type of whatever. When you walk past the babies in a hospital, you ever remember the big windows and you walk past and you see all the babies and you're all cooing over them, they're cooing, you know, that they were born not thinking that one day I want to be homeless or I want to be murdered or I want to be hung from a tree, and we're seeing this and calling it these are not things that when we're born we're considering. So I'm on my soapbox this afternoon, and hopefully we'll be impactful. I can be impactful to you. Power secrets. What makes you so great? That's a question for everyone in the listening of my voice, wherever you're at, in your car, Bay Area, around the world. We impact nationwide, international, wherever you're accessing this online streaming. What makes you so great? And what I mean by that is not your job title, not your, when you were born, what made you so great? You are in the hands of adults who you have no choice but to trust that you're going to be cared for, right, with love and affection and all the things that children and babies need. What makes you so great? So let's talk a little bit about four of my power words. I've got 12. I'm only going to talk about four today. And I may do this over the next couple of weeks just to be able to do all 12 for you. But I want you to think about not all that you have and all that you've, what makes you so great. And we're going to talk about potential. We're going to talk about power. We're going to talk about purpose. And we're going to talk about passion. So let's start with potential. And this is not in the order on my website. Actually, you can go out to my website at smallbusinessconcierge.biz and go to the Power Women Power Secrets page, and you'll see all 12 power secrets out there if you want to take a look at them. And what we'll probably do is maybe link pieces of this show to each word. I want to transform thinking today. I want you to remember who you were when you were born. I don't remember who I was when I was born. Work with me on this. Try this with me. Potential. Potential is a very interesting word because when babies are born, and if you study our doctors and our psychologists and studying children, studying babies, and we hear say babies are, you know, the first 4 years are the most is developmental years for children, and really if you get to the root or the origins of that thinking, what our professionals have said about children, babies, when they're born, 0 to 4. These are the most potent years. Potent, powerful, influential years. So I got news for you. When you were born, before you did anything, and all you could do was dribble, poop your diapers, wet your diapers, and cry. These were your most potent, influential years. You were born influential. You were born potent. You were born with potential. Regardless of gender, regardless of ethnicity, all of these other things that we struggle with as people, as human beings, are imposed by other human beings. that frustrates the human experience. We're the only kingdom, animal kingdom, has some things right that we keep getting wrong. And we gotta get them right. Potential, potent. You were born to be potent. You were born to be influential. Potential is a. I've got to go to a commercial break. I'm being pushed out on a commercial break here. When we come back, I'm going to wrap up potential. 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
2: Welcome back in. Welcome back in. I hope you hung on to that cliffhanger at the end of our last segment. It felt like a cliffhanger, right? That's okay. So hopefully you hung on so I can make my point. And I left off with you're born. We're talking about potential. We're talking about who you are, or what makes you so great? What makes you so great? And your potential that is what you're born with, the power to be great. You're potent. You're in your formidable years. You're influencing before you've done anything. And the word potential really means capable of being or becoming or possible. And it's the word originates from a couple of different places, medieval Latin potentialis, L-I-S, potential, lis, L-I-S. And also from the potential, from the Latin word potentia, T-I-A, power, might, force, or if we're speaking figuratively, political power, authority, influence. I want you to examine yourself so you understand what makes you so great. Not what you do, but you. All right. So that's potential. You're born to be potent. All right, let's talk about, since we talked about potential, let's talk about power. Power is one of my favorite words. I talk about this often. There's different types of power, like dunamis power that we get from dynamite. We get the word dynamite. But this type of power, or in this word, comes from the 13th century. Poor, P-O, P-R-O-T-E-R, or Proteri, which is one of the words that I use. That's an Italian word back from the 9th century Italian, Proteri, from that. We've got this power, this power. This is you, what makes you so great. Ability to do something extremely well. The strength, the vigor, the might. Ability to act or to do. And I want to chase down ignorant thinking, ignorant comments throughout social media and everyone having a voice and just saying anything, harming people with their words, ignorantly. And I say ignorantly because ignorance can be transformed. Once you know better, you do better, or you should do better. If you don't want to do better when you know better, then there's something else going on. But I would challenge you to think that if you really understood who you are as an individual, as a person, as a human being, regardless of gender and nationality and all of these things that we're wrestling with in our world today, we wouldn't be having this conversation. Because knowing who you are sets a standard in your life, and when I say in your life, I'm talking about your inner self, sets a standard in you that refuses to lower it to try to make someone else less than who they are. Potential and power, we're going to talk about purpose and passion. These 12 words, and like I said, I'm only going to deal with 4 today, sets a standard in your life, if you let it, that not only allows you to be completely 100% who you are without having to demean, suggest, talk about, harm physically, emotionally, mentally, anyone on the planet, and keeping them from being and experiencing their highest potential. And you experience your highest potential. Think of it like this. If just a corner of, we're in Silicon Valley, if San Jose, and we took all the people in San Jose, and everyone lived to their born potency, how much we could change the world and solve problems and be, I think we are behind in every way. And if you are familiar with the 7 mountains of, I don't even want to get into it. If you look it up, 7 mountains, Google, entertainment mountain, healthcare. Okay. So business mountain, all that, entertainment mountain. We would be so much further along as the human population and where this world could be. And we're majoring on the minors. And like I said, when I started the show, when we say things like, let's repeal the 19th Amendment, and let's essentially say, let's quit allowing women to vote. When I look at the power women of today and who's out there, amazing, and I'm going to share some of them with you when we come back from our next break, but power, this is, you have the ability to act and do something extraordinary because you were born to be potent. You were born to make a difference. You were born to achieve something on this planet that no one else can do but you. You know those those like Marvel cartoons and all of that. So it's just, you know, and you get your powers, or you see some superhero. Don't use your power for evil. Okay. I got to go to a commercial break. When we come back, we're going to talk about passion, purpose, and wrap things up. 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We are Bay Area's business and finance leader.
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2: Welcome back in. Nice coming in here to this segment. I enjoy that music. I don't think I've ever heard that song. All right, before we get back into our talk, if you are in the Bay Area and you don't have anything to do at 4 o'clock, 4 to 7, I want to invite you to go to the grand opening celebration of one of my favorite clients who is crushing it, Hip Twist Pilates and Wellness Studio. So if you want to get some Pilates in, y'all ladies, I'm going to try Pilates. I've never tried it. I'm going to try it. I think it's going to be great for some stretching. Grand opening celebration today, 4 p.m. to 7 p.m. Friends and neighbors, you all are invited. So free to go and check things out, see their new location, ribbon cutting, studio experiences, food and drinks. 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Hip Twist is your next fitness, Pilates, wellness studio. So they have done a lot to get ready. They have just excellent at everything that they've been doing to prepare for this moment. So go to the grand opening. Tell them congratulations. Tell them I sent you from AM 1220 KDOW, Margaret Jackson, 4 p.m. to 7 p.m. tonight. Go have some fun. Go have some food, some drinks. Take a look around the studio. Go to the ribbon cutting. 740 Palhemas Road, San Mateo, California. So go check it out and enjoy yourselves tonight, this afternoon. All right, so we're talking about power secrets. What makes you so great? what makes you so great before the degrees, before the roles in your executive role or whatever your role is. What makes you so great when you were born? Do you remember? Can you remember? Has anyone, did anyone tell you? Do you think you became great because of, I asked someone the other day, says, you know, they were talking about titles. And they're like, I really want that title. And I'm like, really? I says, the titles mean something to you? And then they were like, no, not really, but it'd be really cool to have this particular title. I'm like, okay. I'm not sure where they're at with that. But titles do not equal what makes you so great. Because if I take the title, does that somehow diminish how you think about yourself? That's your own self-talk. No, I'm not a life, family, marriage therapist. I'm just saying I have self-talk as well. So I know what self-talk is. And so I want to have healthy self-talk. So we've talked about potential. You were born to be potent. We've talked about power, your ability to do something amazing, extraordinary. So let's talk about passion. I was debating, should I talk about passion first or should I talk about purpose? We'll wrap up with purpose. Passion. Passion is a very interesting word because when we think about passion, it's like we go to the Hallmark Channel. I'm so passionate. I love you. It's like this romantic, sexual, all of this stuff. Passion. I love my job. Steve Jobs said, you have to have passion. What did he really mean by that? Do you understand passion? Remember Mel Gibson's The Passion of the Christ? Passion is about suffering. It's about suffering. And when I come back, I'm going to explain that to you so you understand passion and why it makes you so great. 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We are Bay Area's business and finance leader.
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9: With SRN News, I'm John Scott. President Trump plans to meet with New York City Mayor Zoran Mamdani when Mr. Trump travels to the city for the upcoming UN General Assembly. The meeting set for Monday at Gracie Mansion, the mayor's official residence. Mamdani's communications directors say they'll discuss issues affecting the city. Their previous meetings have been cordial. A U.S. Immigration and Customs Enforcement officer shot and wounded a man in Austin, Texas, where anti-ICE protesters had gathered for hours. The Austin police chief said the man was in serious but stable condition. The 28-year-old Venezuelan man was in the country illegally. 18 suspects who were arrested in the July 2021 killing of Haitian President Jovenel Moïse are being extradited to the U.S. The suspects will be facing trial in Florida. This is SRN News.
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2: Welcome, welcome, welcome to the Small Business Concierge segment of the show. Should I sing a song? No, welcome into the show. We're going to keep with our theme so I can get all four of my points out. We're doing a lot. The one thing that I want to mention is go out to our website. Our brand new website, it still smells. You know that new smell that when you get a new car and you have that new car smell? That's how our website smells. It's a new car smell. Go out there, check it out. You could spend hours on my website just learning and going to links that we put information out there for you. As an entrepreneur, as a small business owner, you can get connected to our Grant Readiness Framework free web class where I teach you what I'm doing to be successful with grant readiness and putting you in a position to compete better, stronger, because you're competing against organizations and companies that are stronger. And so you got to get ready. You're trying to get past reviewers, right? That will look at you as a low risk nonprofit or low risk for-profit organization to invest. These are investors. This is a different way of investing. So you can check that out as well. So much out there, and we're going to keep adding to it because I don't want a website that is just a brochure and you're like, oh, okay. No, I want you to learn something. I want you to get something and stay connected with me and my team and the work that we're doing. We're moving things forward. We're excited about the magazine being prepared for retail readiness. It's looking gorgeous. I love it. I love it. I love it. So we'll get one magazine out this year, and then for 2027, we'll be building upon that. And so you'll have an opportunity to, you know, to do articles if you want with us in the magazine. There's going to be ways of doing that, advertising, and be a part of our directory. We're changing what the directory looks like. I'm so excited. We have so much going on. So go out to our website, smallbusinessconcierge.biz, and just take a jog around what you can connect with. All right, so let's get back to passion from the 12th century, passion. And I mentioned Mel Gibson's The Passion of the Christ. Passion is about suffering, suffrage, enduring. It comes from a Latin word, passionem, N-E-M. Or from the old French, passion, still spelled the same way, but Christ's passion, physical suffering, 10th century. From that Latin word, passionem. And so it means to endure, to undergo, experience. It means to suffer. Remember, we're talking about your power secrets. What makes you so great before you earned your first anything? And as you're growing, and of course, passion and the suffering, that is you growing, but you were born to be potent. You were born to do something extraordinary in your purpose. As we grow and we live this life, we get into the sufferings of life, right? We get into the challenges. We got to stay up all night and, you know, prepare for our exam or whatever it is. You earned something. You endured something to be who you are. You should give yourself a hand clap right there. You endured something. Emotion, desire, your inclinations and feelings. The passion means a state of being affected or acting upon by something external. Passion. And so when we see, as our example, Mel Gibson's Passion of the Christ, we saw the suffering for some outcome. Right. So you go through what you're going through for some outcome at the end. To be, if you're a doctor. You took all the classes. You took all the tests. That was you. That's what makes you so great of a doctor. If you are a entrepreneur, you're a CEO, all of the what you went through to become, and you know, always when I'm talking about things like this in my mind, I'm like, you know, there's always some unethical side of what folks will do who didn't really earn. Okay, you can't really in yourself hold on and be the extraordinary person you can be when you got everything you got unethically. You can pretend and make the world think that you did something to earn it. But you know, the thing is that you know you. The one person you can't get away from is you. You, yourself, and you. So I'm talking about those that really paid the price. I was looking at the 25 most powerful women in the world. Mary Barra, the CEO of General Motors. And this is the Forbes 2025 list. So there may have been some changes. I did a quick search on this. Taylor Swift, most powerful. Susan Lee, CFO of Meta. Sarah Frayer, of CFO of OpenAI. And you have someone or people saying we should repeal the 19th Amendment or we should stop. Yeah, I'm like, what? Seriously? We've got greatness in men in this world. We've got greatness in women. We've got greatness in millennials. We got greatness in our kids. We got greatness in our children and our babies. Come on, guys. We can do better than that. 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We are Bay Area's business and finance leader.
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Eric. Welcome back. We are at the bottom of our show on Power Secrets. Why are you so great? And if you're thinking that you're not so great, that's a problem. Wrong thinking of yourself. So our last word today, purpose. Purpose, or 13th century word, purpose. What is that? Intention. Intentional, intending to aim at something, a goal. Object to be kept in your view. Or the proper function for which something exists. I like one of the old French words for purpose, that it comes from the end of purpose. You got per, it's two words, per, the prefix, and then pose, poser. And it reminds me of Marvel's Black Widow. I like power women, because power women are all kinds of awesome. And Scarlett Johansson's character, Natasha Romanoff, right, and her sister, Helena. Okay, and Helena is, you know, asking Natasha, why do you pose after when you're fighting? And didn't you pose? And she's like, I don't pose. It's so funny. She says, yes, you do. You're such a poser. I think that's a hilarious line. I think it's so funny. Poser, are you a poser? Old French word, poser. To put someplace, to put any place, poser. This is so powerful. Your purpose is to aim. Intentional. People ask this question all the time. What is my purpose? And so I would ask you, what are you aiming at? What are your intentions? See, sometimes we're asking questions that we should be asking ourselves internally. And we're waiting for someone to validate or confirm. But you don't understand the very reason, the evidence of your greatness is the fact that you were born with potential, potent influence. Influencing. Power, passion. So I would ask you, what are you aiming at? What is your goals? What are you keeping in your view? What's your objective? What's your intention? And really, you can't say, I don't know, because you know that there is something in you that you do, that you enjoy doing, that you lean into. And sometimes unexpected tragedies in our lives can push us into a purpose that we didn't know we were going to be placed in. Purpose. The intentions to intending to do or be something. Putting forth the consideration of something that you're thinking. So I'm going to challenge you, before you ask anyone else, any religious, anyone, or any, just ask yourself, what is my purpose? Poser. Pose is to suggest something is so. Assuming. The poser placing something, any place. So I'm going to ask you, what makes you so great? I decided that the next time and every time

0: Arthur, when someone asks me what my race is, what's your race? I'm going to say human. I'm human. Do I have some features that are different? You know, I started this show with the animal kingdom has figured out some things that we haven't figured out as the most intelligent beings on the planet, human beings. And you've got, you know, when we look at dogs, you got all kinds of different, you know, I have a German Shepherd. Guess what? Not all dogs are German Shepherds. We got Chihuahuas. We've got poodles. We got all kinds of, you know what dogs understand, which is so crazy, is that they all understand that they're dogs when they see the dogs, other dogs. We act like we can't figure out basic, we're the human race. Let's be great together. Be good to someone out there. Think about who you are, what makes you great. Be good to someone out there. 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
5: News this hour from Town Hall, I'm John Scott. President Trump plans to meet with New York City Mayor Zoran Mandani when Mr. Trump travels to the city for the upcoming UN General Assembly. That meeting set for Monday at Gracie Mansion, the mayor's official residence. Mandani's communications director say they'll discuss issues affecting the city and New Yorkers. The White House confirmed the meeting, but did not offer any more details. Their previous meetings had been cordial. Republican Senator Bernie Moreno says President Trump made a good deal with Venezuela, but acting President Delcy Rodriguez should not be viewed as trustworthy.
6: She has no credibility in her home country. Obviously, she's been somebody who does exactly what we tell her to do in the case of the last few months since we've liberated Venezuela. But I would caution President Trump. She's not our friend. She's somebody who will tell us what we want to hear, but doesn't always follow the instructions that she commits to, or the things that she says she's going to do.
5: Senator Bernie Moreno made his comments on Fox News Sunday. Early results from Russia's first wartime parliamentary election show the main Kremlin party dominating the vote. The tightly controlled balloting was virtually devoid of opposition to President Vladimir Putin's policies and all but certain to cement the Kremlin's dominance. In an unrelated matter, Moscow was hit by a massive Ukrainian drone strike overnight.
7: New details about a new construction project in Washington, D.C.
8: President Trump says the arch he wants to build between the Lincoln Memorial and Arlington National Cemetery would become a top-grade military complex, able to host drones and snipers. The groundbreaking was supposed to have happened sometime this month, but the project has not yet received final approval from the National Capital Area Planning Commission.
7: That is correspondent Laura Winters. 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
7: 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On has signed Kylian Mbappe as a partner to develop soccer products and represent the brand, challenging Nike and Adidas dominance. On has also hired Thierry Henry as its director of soccer and will outfit Mbappe in newly designed boots using its light spray shoemaking technology. Mbappe will work with On staff to develop and test soccer shoes and apparel and represent the brand off the pitch. The New York Knicks suspended individual ticket sales after an internal error resulted in sky-high prices to see the NBA champs play their season opener in October. The cheapest available tickets on Ticketmaster and resale websites were over $1,000. Madison Square Garden Sports, which owns the Knicks, said that ticket prices will be set at 12% on average over last year's prices when it restarts individual ticket sales. Those who purchase tickets already will be refunded the difference. With a Bloomberg Business of Sports report, I'm Michael Barr.
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24: Buffett had said this a couple of years ago. He said, I care more about the Berkshire after I'm gone than the Berkshire while I'm here. So I think you're seeing a lot of what he's doing in that vein, right? This slow transition to Greg Abel, the stepping in as chairman. And I think, quite frankly, and he's been blunt about his mortality, I don't think he wants it to die in the chair as chairman, right? And for what that would mean for the company. So he's 96. He's walking with a cane. I think he just said, you know, it's the time for me to move away, and the plan has already been in place, so let's implement it.
25: How much is investable cash on the balance sheet now?
24: A little north of $320 billion,
25: okay.
24: I believe.
25: Okay, that's what I was going to go with. North of $300 million. That's, I don't know what you do with that kind of money. The day after Mr. Buffett passes away, Greg Abel, will he change, I don't know, how they think about deploying that capital, whether it's being more aggressive, strategic acquisitions, returning to shareholders, some kind of plan to do that? How do you see that happening?
24: Yeah, I think so. Buffett's son is going to be the chairman, right? So I think part of that is keeping the ethos of Berkshire in place. So you mentioned returning to shareholders. I think that's probably not in the cards anytime soon, even while, even after Buffett would be gone.
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1: You're listening to the Big Take Podcast on Bloomberg Radio. I'm David Gura. Today on the show, we're talking about LIV Golf, which has filed for bankruptcy, how the Saudi-funded competitor to the PGA Tour burned through $5 billion, and where LIV goes from here.
2: LIV had one of the biggest financiers in the world, and then almost out of the blue, suddenly it didn't.
1: It would be hard to imagine back in 2021 when LIV Golf launched that the star-studded multi-billion dollar league would end up filing for bankruptcy as it did this week.
2: This is a golf league that was spending lavishly thanks to Saudi Public Investment Fund and was doing so for over 4 years.
1: Sean Zock, senior writer at golf.com, was at LIV's first event in 2022.
2: It will forever be remembered as a week that stopped the golf world in its tracks. You have Greg Norman and Phil Mickelson and Dustin Johnson and these heavy hitters in the golf world. It was brash and bold. And ultimately, that week ended with the governor of the Saudi PIF, Yasser Al-Rumayyan, taking the mic and saying, I have so much money. I have so much power now. If anybody shoots a perfect round of golf, if anyone shoots 54, that would be 18 under on 18 holes, I'm going to pay that person $54 million.
1: And while all that money attracted attention and controversy, LIV was not able to convert that into viewership.
2: When you start talking about money that starts with a capital B and basically gets to the point of we're spending $1 billion a year, and we're not making a whole lot coming back in, it starts to be obviously unsustainable, but it, in hindsight, is just irrational.
4: After $5 billion, the Saudi money spigot is shut off.
1: LIV's Chapter 11 filing shows the organization now owes millions of dollars apiece to some of its golfers, and its plan is to use the bankruptcy process to restructure LIV into a LIV 2.0. an organization owned by the athletes themselves, who have to decide whether they'll sign on to keep the tour alive.
2: This is the first week in which we really realize what that all looks like. And so the next 3 or 4 weeks are crucial for LIV Golf's management.
1: I'm David Gura, and this is The Big Take from Bloomberg News. Today on the show, how a Saudi-funded competitor to the PGA Tour burned through $5 billion. And where LIV Golf goes from here. Take me back to 2021 when this league was founded. What sparked its creation? What was it trying to offer that was different from what the PGA offers?
2: If you look at the PGA Tour 5 years ago, it was very traditional. It was a nonprofit, and it was not that exciting. But 1 week a year, there's team golf. It's at the Ryder Cup. It's at the President's Cup. And so those events have been so popular with fans, have been so just boisterous and fun, felt like such a hard pivot from the golf, the staid traditionalist sport that we've known, that maybe LIV could tap into something. Maybe its founders could create a team corner of the game that would be even more exciting than the golf that we knew.
1: How was it received from the get-go?
2: Well, it depends on who you ask, because it became very political at some point. The status quo, the PGA Tour, decried it immediately, and the funding was coming from a sovereign wealth fund of a country with a repressive human rights reputation. It was immediately discussed in many ways as an entity that was sports washing its reputation, which is just to say, investing immensely in members of the world that tell people, hey, the Saudis are doing things differently.
1: How was the game itself different from the PGA's format?
2: It was a limited field. it was going to start with four-player teams, 12 teams. Everyone was going to get guaranteed money, and everyone was going to play at the exact same time. Now, one of the weird things in golf is that you have guys teeing off at 7 in the morning competing with guys who tee off at 3 in the afternoon. The weather changes. The course itself changes. Grass grows during that time. And what LIV was offering was everyone start at the exact same time at different points on the same course. It's called a

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8: News this hour from Town Hall. I'm John Scott. An ICE officer involved in a shooting this afternoon in Austin, Texas. Richard Boyd has more.
9: The shooting happened when ICE stopped a Toyota driven by a reportedly wanted illegal alien. A confrontation followed and shots were fired. The detainee was hit and is being treated in a nearby hospital and is expected to survive. Apparently, no ICE or other law enforcement were injured. Richard Boyd reporting.
8: Yemen's Houthis say they attacked sensitive sites in the Saudi capital Riyadh on Saturday with missiles and drones, hours after flames and a large plume of smoke were seen near the city's main airport. Saudi Arabia had sent alerts overnight warning of potential danger around Riyadh. Ukrainian forces firing more than 1,000 drones at Russia overnight, including hundreds that were launched toward Moscow as the Kremlin was wrapping up a third and last day of its parliamentary elections. Moscow's mayor described the wave of drones as the largest ever drone attack on the Russian capital and said that there had been damage to the Moscow oil refinery. Forecasters keeping an eye on several tropical weather systems. Correspondent Jennifer King.
10: Tropical storm Faye has formed in the North Atlantic, but there are no coastal watches, warnings, or threats to land as of yet. The National Hurricane Center reports Faye is about 450 miles southwest of the Azores with 45-mile-per-hour winds. But forecasters expect wind shear and dry air will weaken the storm before it becomes a threat to the coastal U.S. Meanwhile, in the Pacific, tropical storm Odalis southwest of the Baja Peninsula is expected to strengthen into a hurricane. Some meteorologists are more worried about a tropical disturbance in Vest 99E. Fueled by a strong El Nino, the thunderstorm system could bring heavy rain and winds to Puerto Vallarta and Mazatlan before dumping moisture in New Mexico, Arizona, or Colorado later this week. I'm Jennifer King.
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8: From the Foreign Desk, Germany's Chancellor Friedrich Merz says he will stay on as Germany's leader despite significant losses in state elections. Correspondent Karen Chamas with the latest in this report.
12: German Chancellor Friedrich Merz has said he plans to stay in office despite his party's losses in two state elections. Merz's centre-right Christian Democratic Union Party got just 5% of the votes in Mecklenburg, Western Pomerania, its worst result since World War II. Merz called the result a disaster, but remained committed to his reform agenda and insisted on finishing his term as chancellor. He argued that the losses are proof that difficult reforms are ever more urgent. The Anti-Migration Alternative for Germany Party, or AfD, made significant gains in both elections. I'm Karen Chamas.
8: News and analysis at townhall.com. The Pentagon destroys a small boat in the Caribbean. Correspondent Laura Winters has more.
13: U.S. Southern Command taking out the boat suspected of being used to smuggle drugs. Four people killed as the Trump administration continues to target alleged traffickers in Latin America. To date, at least 231 narco-terrorists killed in 69 strikes along known drug smuggling routes. The president's goal to slow the flow of drugs coming into our country and cut down on deadly overdoses claiming American lives. Laura Winters reporting.
8: 18 suspects who were arrested in the July 2021 killing of Haitian President Jovenel Moïse extradited to the U.S. It marked the end of a drawn-out judicial process in Haiti for a killing that shocked that troubled Caribbean country. U.S. Attorney for the Southern District of Florida, Reading Kionis, said that the suspects will face trial in Florida. More on these stories at townhall.com.
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23: September is starting to turn into a problem for the stock market. The Dow Jones Industrial Average is on a three-week losing streak. Not the type of streak you want. Oil and a 5% treasury yield are the biggest focuses on Wall Street right now. Stocks are getting pressured as the treasury yields move back towards 5%. Yesterday, yields backed off and stocks had a nice rally. Today, rates are heading higher again. Investors are remembering that when the government is offering you 5%, stocks have to work a little harder to get your attention. All the major indices are lower today. But the Russell 2000 down about 0.8%. That underperformance suggests that some of the weakness is rate-sensitive pockets of the market are getting hit. The S&P 500 is still up 12% this year. The NASDAQ 14%. The Russell 2000 nearly 16%. The Dow about 8%. Later in the show, I'm going to explain to you why tech looks like an investment right now, and that should help the NASDAQ and the S&P 500 rally into the end of the year. The materials sector holds the widest loss of the day, with Steel Dynamics down 4.5% and Nucor down 5.8%. These are companies that make materials that obviously go into things like durable goods and vehicles. This is a big part of our economy, and they're issuing disappointing guidance. That's a headwind. It's not written in stone or steel, but you get the idea. Oil's back around $100 a barrel this week. This year, the energy sector's up 43%, but the refiners are in another universe. Marathon Petroleum is up 163%, Valero up 155%, Phillips 66 up 100%. You don't have to get the oil from the Strait of Hormuz, but it still needs to be refined. And the highest quality oil in the world is in the Middle East. Bitcoin's around 80,000, and it's still down roughly 8% for the year. The biggest story today is really the tug of war between oil and interest rates. Oil around 100 keeps inflation worries alive. A 10-year treasury around 5% gives investors a legitimate alternative to stocks. And that means valuations matter a little bit more. We are not in a bear market. Nope. We're in a market where investors are asking a very reasonable question. If I can get 5% from a treasury, pretty much so guaranteed to be paid out without a lot of ups and downs, how much are you willing to get for growth? And growth stocks will have some ups and downs. That'll be one of the biggest investing questions for the rest of the year as we get into October as we push towards 2027. The bond market is keeping the stock market in check, at least until the next earnings season. Earnings strength is getting questioned by Goldman Sachs. This is an important piece to listen to. Earnings strength has driven the stock market to new highs this year, but three forces that have fueled rapid earnings growth that will power their ultimate deceleration as well. Goldman Sachs is talking about CapEx. That's the first of their concerns. The AI investment boom is driving nearly half of the S&P 500 earnings per share growth this year, but its contribution will fade going forward, the strategist noted. Second, chip makers have seen significant margin expansion as AI-driven demand outpaces supply. When supply and demand imbalance is normalized, margins will follow, so says Goldman Sachs, bringing an end to their earnings boost. Finally, private investment gains have supported recent earnings strength. Tech companies' investments have appreciated in value, but Goldman expects the support to slow down in 2027. Goldman strategists emphasized the earning dynamic is not in a bubble, but there will be a deceleration in growth as recent gains are not sustainable. Social Security reform is on the ballot this November. Midterms? A lot of question marks. Why am I saying Social Security is on the ballot? Because the senators being elected this November will be in office in the fourth quarter of 2032. That's the projected depletion date for the trust fund Social Security relies on to help pay retirement benefits. Without action by Congress, that depletion may prompt a 22% cut to benefits for eligible retired workers, their spouses, and the children and survivors of all deceased workers. A new survey was just released that showed 81% of respondents in states with competitive Senate races say they are more likely to vote for candidates with plans to avoid automatic Social Security benefit cuts than to vote for a candidate who promises not to touch Social Security. It's going to be an interesting midterms. Wells Fargo is getting the axe of the day to Netflix, cutting the company to underweight with a price target of $57. Disney's barely budging today. This is telling me something important. Wells Fargo cut its rating, slashed its price target on streaming leader Netflix. Shares are down 4% to around $72. Disney stock is at $105. It's basically unchanged. Those two stocks are telling me that the selling is contained to Netflix rather than spreading across the streaming complex. Wells Fargo analyst Stephen Cahill is downgrading Netflix to underweight from equal weight because he sees a concern over a softening viewer engagement at Netflix and a weaker slate of original series in the second half of this year, with subscriber churn risk rising into next year. California, here I come. Let's think about municipal bonds right now. If you're 50 plus and you want some reliable income in your retirement, you can consider either a California municipal bond if you have a good bond broker or a relationship with a company that's able to buy individual bonds like EP Wealth does. But after years of basically zero interest rates, high-quality municipal bonds are finally paying enough to get interesting. And if you don't live in California, you can look at your state's municipal bonds. Long-term munis are yielding around 5%, and for a high-income taxpayer, that tax-free income can have the equivalent taxable yield approaching of 10%. That's the part people miss. If you're sitting on a big stock portfolio and you're looking for retirement income, you don't necessarily need every dollar taking stock market risk. Let me give you an ETF that you can think about. And if you go individual, you're going to have to do some research on. And when I say individual, I'm talking individual bonds. One simple way to get California muni exposure is CMF, the iShares California Municipal Bond ETF. It owns more than 1,700 investment-grade California municipal bonds. It costs 8 basis points for an expense ratio, which is cheap. And its current tax equivalent yield is about 7.4%. This isn't a stock replacement. Interest rates can still move these bond prices around, especially with longer maturities. But after years of investors saying there is no alternative to stocks, we're finally seeing and getting something that we haven't seen in a long time, an alternative. And for California investors, or whatever state you're in, tax-free income is a pretty valuable alternative. This is something I'm considering as I'm in my mid-50s, but in retirement, I want to hit cruise control. I want to be in Europe. And I don't want to be thinking, how's my bonds doing? Do I have enough cash for this quarter? It's not going to be an issue, but you get the idea. Next up, as people clamored for Pokemon's 30th anniversary card set, Mizuho analysts noted long lines and sold out items at Target. Target shares are up 63% so far this year on hopes of a turnaround. It pays a lovely dividend. But you have to compare them to Walmart and Costco. Target customers rushed to stores for Pokemon's new 30th anniversary card set, which Mizuho analysts said could help the retailer's third quarter results. Mizuho analysts estimated that the U.S. trading card market is close to $10 billion to $20 billion in size and is experiencing unprecedented growth. Target has used prominent displays of trading cards and toys to help revive sales growth as shoppers seek cheaper necessities at rivals. Customers rushed in this week to their stores to buy Pokemon's new 30th anniversary card set. So Target's doing something cool. They get some kind of exclusives and they get people coming in. They're showing, who would have thought Pokemon would be a driver for the stock market? Pokemon stands for Pocket Monster. 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I have an event coming up October 15th, 6:30 to 8:30, Retirement and Wealth Preservation for Your Future, CFP Chad Burton's last event in the Bay Area this year, my last live event. 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That's October 15th, 6:30 to 8:30, Crown Plaza, Foster City, California.
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30: My generation believed that you need to own a house to build wealth. Now I have children. I'm Generation X. My children are Generation Z. In between them are the millennials. I don't think the millennials in Generation Z feel as comfortable with the idea that you have to own a house. For generations, the personal finance playbook was simple. Go to work, save for a down payment, buy a house, pay off the mortgage, build wealth. And honestly, it's pretty good advice. For a lot of Americans, a house became their biggest asset, and their mortgage essentially became a forced savings plan. Every month, a portion of that payment went towards principal, while the house hopefully appreciated over decades. But there's a problem with taking that advice and applying it to today's housing market. The math has changed. The median U.S. home price is now roughly 5 times the median household income. Historically, that ratio was closer to 3 to 1. Meanwhile, homeowners are dealing with higher mortgage rates, property taxes, insurance, and maintenance costs. That has created a pretty uncomfortable question for younger Americans. What if you never buy a house? Can you still become wealthy? I think the answer is yes. But you have to replace that wealth-building mechanism that the house would have provided. Imagine you're 30 years old and buying a $405,000 house. It's roughly around the median U.S. home price. You put 20% down. You take out a 30% mortgage. You assume the home appreciates 4% a year. By the time you're 65, that house would be worth $1.6 million. You've also paid off the mortgage over that period of time. So you've got approximately $1.6 million in home equity and no monthly mortgage payment. That's powerful. And it illustrates one of the biggest advantages of buying when you're young, which is time. That same thing, time, works in investing as well. The earlier you buy a home, the longer you have for appreciation and mortgage payments to build equity. But now let's move the starting line. What happens if you don't buy until you're 40? Under those assumptions, you have a little more than $1 million in home equity at age 65, but you'd still be making mortgage payments. What happens if you wait till you're 45, as many are having to do? Then you're looking at only $888,000 in equity at the age of 65, and you're potentially carrying a mortgage into the first decade of retirement. I think that's a big financial lesson, a real big, important financial lesson. Buying a house isn't just about the price of the house. It's about how long you own it. So again, if you bought at 30, median home, it appreciates at 4%. It'd be worth about $1.6 million at 65 with the mortgage paid off. But if you wait till 40, that $1.6 million becomes $1 million and you still have 5 years left to pay. And if you wait till you're 45, your equity only builds to $880,000 and you still have 10 years left until it's paid off at age 75. So here's where I think it gets interesting. If you can't afford a house at 30, that doesn't mean you've blown your opportunity to build wealth. You can rent and you can invest. You can look at the analysis of what happens when renters invest approximately $800 a month during the early years, assuming an 8% annual stock market return and 3% annual rental increases. Under those assumptions, the renter can actually come out ahead financially compared with the homeowner. Now, obviously, the stock market doesn't deliver 8% every year. That's an assumption. It's not a promise. And the housing market doesn't deliver 4% every year either. That's an assumption, not a promise. And that's the point. Both strategies require assumptions. You got to know that. The mistake is thinking that there's only one legitimate path to financial independence. The house has one huge advantage. A mortgage is formed of forced savings. You don't have to wake up every month and decide whether you're going to invest $800. The bank sends you a bill. You pay it. Part of that payment reduces your mortgage balance. 30 years later, you hopefully own the house free and clear. That's one reason home ownership has historically been such an important wealth building tool for most. Now, if you're wealthy, you tend not to own a home free and clear. You tend to refinance it and do it a second time. But that's a different story. There's also something psychologically different about owning a house. You can see it. You can live in it. You can renovate it. And when the stock market drops 20%, you're probably not checking the Zestimate on your house every 5 minutes like you're checking on your portfolio. Your home also provides something a brokerage account doesn't, which is housing. You're going to need somewhere to live, whether you own or rent. If you own, eventually you can reach a point where your housing expense drops dramatically once the mortgage is gone. That's particularly valuable in retirement when you're living on Social Security, your investment income, and whatever else you've accumulated. Renting has advantages too. A house is an enormous concentration of wealth. If you put $100,000 into a home, you don't own a tiny piece of 500 companies. You own a very large piece of one property in one neighborhood, and that property comes with property taxes, insurance, repairs, maintenance. They never go away. Depending on where you live, potentially significant climate-related risks as well. Renting also gives you flexibility. You can move for a better job. You can move closer to family. You can relocate when kids leave the house. You aren't necessarily tying up hundreds of thousands of dollars in a down payment. And that liquidity matters for many. Here's the catch. If you rent and invest the difference, you have to actually invest the difference. This is where the financial plan can fall apart. If the homeowner puts $5,000 a month into a mortgage and the renter spends the equivalent amounts on restaurants, vacations, cars, the homeowner is probably going to win in the wealth building race because one person accumulated an asset and the other person accumulated receipts. The stock market changes the equation for most. Previous generations didn't have the same easy access to diversified investments that we do today. Index funds have become mainstream. 401ks allow automatic investing directly from a paycheck. Brokerage accounts can be opened in minutes. The stock market's very liquid. If you need $20,000 from your brokerage account, you can sell investments. You can't exactly sell the upstairs bathroom. That's one reason today's younger generation has another potential path to wealth that previous generations didn't have as easily. Build a portfolio instead of building all your wealth inside your house. There's the psychological price. A house is easier to hold through a downturn because you don't get a Zillow statement telling you your net worth dropped 25%. Stocks are different. You see that number every day. My kids tell me what my stocks did every day. And successful long-term investing requires the discipline to continue investing when the market is going down, which, to be honest with you, that's when most people suddenly discover that they have a very low tolerance for volatility. So what should younger investors do? I wouldn't start with, should I buy a house? I'd start with, what is my wealth building plan? If buying a house works financially and fits your life, great. But don't stretch yourself to make the breaking point just because someone told you that you're throwing money away by renting. Rent isn't necessarily throwing money away. You're paying for housing. A mortgage isn't free housing either. You're paying interest, taxes, insurance, maintenance, and other opportunity costs. The real comparison is what happens to your entire financial balance sheet under each option. If you decide to rent, then make the investing automatic. Max out the 401k, take the company match, invest in a diversified portfolio, build taxable savings, keep increasing your contributions as your income rises. Because the biggest mistake isn't renting. The biggest mistake is renting and never building assets. For my generation, the house was often the center of the financial plan. For younger generations, that may not be realistic or even necessary. A house can be an incredible wealth-building asset, but it isn't the only wealth-building asset. And ultimately, the conversation needs to move away from, do you own a home, toward how many productive assets do you own? A house can build wealth, stocks can build wealth, a business can build wealth, retirement accounts can build wealth. The key is consistently owning assets, because the old rule was buy a house. The modern rule would be along the lines of build wealth and let the house be one possible part of the plan, not the entire plan.
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7: I'm Lauren Simonetti, and this is the Fox Business Report. The major averages finishing mixed for the day and week as investors worry about rising bond yields and oil prices. The Dow and S&P 500 closing lower for the week, while the tech-heavy NASDAQ posted a weekly gain. And oil prices were volatile amid geopolitical tensions, with West Texas Intermediate crude settling over $100 a barrel. The AI trade still worked for tech stocks on Friday, with shares of hyperscalers, chip makers, and data storage providers rising. However, software and cybersecurity stocks fell. And Bitcoin broke above $80,000, lifting shares of CryptoLink stocks. The Dow down 95 points, the NASDAQ higher by 104, S&P 500 up 13. And Warren Buffett has stepped down as chairman of Berkshire Hathaway and appointed his son Howard to succeed him. Buffett will remain on Berkshire's board and serve as chairman emeritus. That's your Fox Business Report. I'm Hillary Barsky, invested in you.
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10: One of the biggest mistakes I see tech investors make is investing in sound bites. For instance, I saw one today, Marvel, ticker symbol MRVL, could end up as the stock pick of the decade, according to veteran investor Jay Hatfield. He says it's his favorite company because of its massive revenue backlog, the Google partnership, and market positions in the AI boom. It's a fascinating soundbite, but it's too short for me. Here's one that's a little bit longer that makes a little bit more sense for me to start research to put my hard-earned money to work. Truist, they're a big research firm. They said that since the June 2, that the S&P 500 is essentially flat, even as consensus earnings estimates continue to rise. As a result, the index forward's PE multiple has declined to approximately 19, which is near the valuation low reached during the spike in oil prices at the start of the Iran war. To Truist, this distinction matters because it's a sideways market that has rising earnings. They think that's fundamentally different from a market whose valuation is falling because earnings expectations are deteriorating. In this case, time and earnings growth have allowed valuations to compress without requiring a major decline of the index. Sideways is not always down. They're looking at ticker symbol XLK as what they're talking about. The sector's forward PE has fallen from a multiple of 32 last October to approximately 21, roughly where it stood when OpenAI launched ChatGPT in November of 2022. With earnings estimates rising approximately 20% over the past 3 months, they see this as an opportunity. Yet with tech's relative valuation premium down near the lowest level of the past decade, the sector appears to be reflecting at least some of that uncertainty. Apple's secret weapon, let someone else go first. I played a game with my kids on what did Apple invent or what product has really made them who they are today. It's my current largest holding. It's been my largest holding for over 25 years. And they rarely are the first with technology. This is the investment lessons I teach my kids. Apple often lets someone else fight through the ugly first version of a technology. Someone else spends billions figuring out what consumers actually want. Someone else
30: discovers the bugs. Someone else learns what people hate. Someone else takes the arrows and Apple shows up and says, we can make that better. And that's been an incredibly successful business strategy. Let's take a look at the history of personal computers. Apple II arrived in 1977 after the early PC market was already developing. Then came the graphical user interface. Xerox PARC, which is a research center, pioneered the technology. Apple commercialized the idea in the Macintosh. With MP3 players, Diamonds Rio came long before the iPod. I remember having an MP3 player in 2000 that it was almost the size of a shoebox. Okay, I'm exaggerating a bit, but you get the idea. With digital music, Napster helped prove consumers wanted digital music. Apple built the iTunes ecosystem around that idea. Smartphones, BlackBerry and Nokia were already major players when the iPhone arrived in 2007. The app marketplace. Apple wasn't the first company to put apps on phones, but the App Store helped turn the concept into a massive ecosystem. I'm a fun dad, huh? This is the stuff I talk to my kids about. With tablets, Microsoft and others experimented with tablets before the iPad. Skype did video calling years before FaceTime. Okay, what else? What else did Apple later improve on? Well, how about PayPal? PayPal and others were already moving money digitally long before Apple Pay, so they jumped in on mobile payments. Apple saw Tile come long before AirTags, which are item trackers. Amazon's Alexa came long before Apple's HomePod in the smart speaker segment of tech. And now OpenAI and others, they're already well into the generative AI race long before Apple introduced Apple Intelligence in the most recent software update. And I'll tell you what, it still has ways to go, but they're in the generative AI race. I think the pattern is pretty remarkable. Apple doesn't necessarily invent the category. It tries to perfect the experience, and that's a very different business strategy. Being first sounds great in a press release, but being first is expensive. You have to educate consumers. You have to build the infrastructure. You have to convince developers. You have to figure out pricing. You have to determine what features actually matter. The second or third company has a huge advantage. They get a watch. They can look at the first product and ask what worked, what didn't. What do consumers actually use? What are they willing to pay for? And then they can build the better mousetrap, if you will. That's the lesson I think investors can take from Apple. Don't confuse innovation with invention. A company doesn't have to invent the category to dominate the category. Sometimes the better business is the company that comes along after the market has been validated and says, Apple says, we'll take it from here. Apple's real competitive advantage, it may actually be moving second and not moving first. It may be knowing when to enter, what to leave out, how to make it simple, and how to connect the new product to the ecosystem people already use. It's a pretty powerful moat. And there's an irony here. Apple can look slow when everyone else is racing ahead. Then suddenly the company enters the market, sells millions of devices, and everyone starts talking. Why didn't we think of doing it that way? We're about to see Apple release the foldable phone, the Duo. And the demand is strong at this point in time. We'll see what the reviews ultimately say. But the demand is strong. They're going to get into glasses. Will they get into a ring? What else will they get into? The first company to the market gets the headlines. The company that figures out how to make the market enormous gets the economics. And Apple has spent decades on that. Meta has some new glasses. It appears that they're tired of being called pervert glasses, so much so that they may launch a camera-less version of its hit eyewear next week, codenamed Luna. Let's move back into space for a quick moment. SpaceX announced their next test for orbital test of the Starship rocket. It'll be the Starship's 14th test and an important one. They're going to try to orbit the Earth six orbits during a roughly 10-hour mission and deploy Starlink V3 satellites. Getting the Starship rocket up to space and back down is important to the stock price of SpaceX. Let's jump back to Apple. We're seeing a big jump in the iPhone Pro model lead times this week, which will ultimately underscore that splitting the cycle is working for Apple by putting the Pro models in the back half of the year and the budget models at the start of 2027. The street is way too low on their expectations for both the iPhone Pro as well as the Duo for 2027. Apple's biggest win this month wasn't the new iPhone. Apple's biggest win was customer loyalty. Apple CEO John Ternus showed up at the Emmy Awards, where Apple TV collected more trophies than any other streaming service. Apple TV won 29 Emmy Awards this year, including 9 major awards. HBO Max came in second with 5 major wins and 21 overall. Apple TV is doing something strategically important. They're building another reason for people to remain inside the Apple ecosystem. Apple's approach is very different than Netflix's volume-heavy strategy. Netflix offers an enormous library of content from around the world. Other services, including HBO Max, Disney Plus, and Paramount Plus, they can lean on decades of existing films and television libraries. Apple went a different path. Fewer shows, higher production quality, deeper relationships with Hollywood talent. That strategy is beginning to look more like the old HBO model, find great creators, give them room to work, and build a reputation for quality. Apple doesn't need to release 400 shows a year. It needs a handful of shows that people talk about, subscribe for, and don't want to lose. Interesting how they're differentiating themselves. One more that Apple is following others' products on: the Apple Watch. Two new features have some people on edge. Its new smart watches can now process audio in real time and recap what was said. Live Rewind lets a user play back the last 15 seconds of a conversation, while Siri Recap can listen in on all conversations and summarize them. Apple is trying to get people used to a new technology, its new strategic direction. Apple appears to be moving towards ambient AI. This is a technology that is available throughout the day. It understands context, and it helps without requiring you to pull out your phone. The Apple Watch is a logical test bed because it already has a microphone, a speaker, a personal connection to the user, health, location, and activity context, and a place on the body all day. The new Siri Recap and Live Rewind features could help Apple develop the software and privacy systems needed for a broader AI assistant that listens, understands, summarizes. Apple says the watch does not store raw audio, and users have to opt in, or they can turn off the feature when they choose to. The more interesting possibility for me is that Apple is testing these ambient features as features, so they can release a new Apple Home product, perhaps a more capable HomePod, smart display, or tabletop AI device that could act as a central Siri assistant. Think of Apple's answer to the direction being pursued by OpenAI with a AI-first hardware device reportedly being developed. Amazon, which is pushing Alexa Plus across its large installed base of home devices. Google with Gemini, increasingly integrated into phones, security cameras, speakers, homes, and other hardware. Apple already has the ecosystem. They have iPhone, they have the Apple Watch, AirPods, HomePod, Apple TV, CarPlay, possibly Vision Pro. The company's advantage would be that the assistant could understand your context across all those devices rather than being just a chatbot sitting inside one app. Apple is eventually going to use a HomePod-like product and its dedicated AI assistant and compete more directly with OpenAI, Amazon, and Google. The watch features could be an early piece of that strategy. I have a wealth preservation and retirement planning event October 15th. It's a Thursday, 6:30 to 8:30. 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It's his last event of the year in the Bay Area. Crown Plaza Hotel in Foster City. October 15th, 6:30 to 8:30. 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
11: News. I'm John Scott. Yemen's Houthis say they attacked sensitive sites in the Saudi capital Riyadh on Saturday with missiles and drones hours after flames and a large plume of smoke were seen near the city's main airport. While the Iranian-backed Houthis have launched repeated attacks against Saudi Arabia since July, Saturday appeared to be their first reported strike on Riyadh. An Immigration and Customs Enforcement officer shot and wounded a man during a traffic stop in Austin, Texas. prompting an immediate law enforcement response and a large protest at that scene. He was taken to the hospital. He's listed in serious but stable condition. Reporters from CNN, MS Now, and Politico have been denied access to the White House. The actions escalated President Trump's long-running efforts to restrict news coverage by journalists because of their coverage, which he called fake news. This is SRN News.
0: Hey, I am Brant, and her name is Sherry, and she's a friend and a colleague of mine, and we were just praying for her, actually, because she had a major surgery she just went through.
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16: When I was in college, I decided that I didn't want to work till the day I die. I saw my father work till the day he died. Not quite. He took the last 6 months off to go through the process of dying when he couldn't work anymore. Social Security is something that is there for you and me for now. Financial planners like CFP Chad Burton say don't count on it. That's humbling.
30: The average monthly Social Security check comes in around $2,071. Now, part of my goal of retiring was to have enough money to live off until the day I died. Essentially, I wanted a silly number, like $1 million, to make me $40,000 a year until the day I die. That 4% rule was something I was counting on. I don't count on it anymore. Social Security is going to average for now, for people who are in retirement, $25,000. I couldn't live off that. So a big theme on my show in the last 5 years is once I hit 50, I want to start thinking about income and retirement replacing my W-2. When you're in your 20s, 30s, and 40s, you got a lot of time to earn income, save income, to invest. When you turn 50, that investing conversation changes. In your 30s and 40s, it's about accumulation, growth, risk tolerance, beating benchmarks.

0: $1,424. 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I'm going to start with dividend growth ETFs because they check a lot of those boxes. A bond pays fixed income. A dividend growth company raises its payout over time. 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It doesn't erode. Companies that increase dividends consistently tend to be profitable, well-managed, financially disciplined, resilient across economic cycles. When you hear about a dividend achiever for 25 years, it's done it in a good economy and a bad economy. It's done it with Republicans in charge as well as Democrats. 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They can include distressed companies, higher yields, but higher risk. That's not my play. I like the dividend growth ETFs. They focus on companies that increase dividends, often emphasize financial strength. Now, I want to go over some ETFs. And again, I want you to, if ETFs are your thing, that's your thing. If stocks are your thing, that's your thing. But you can take a look at these dividend growth ETFs and find stocks to think about. And you could actually lower your expense ratios because the ETFs have expense ratios. And most of them are teeny tiny small. The first one I want to talk about is Vanguard Dividend Appreciation ETF, ticker symbol VIG. It's got a dividend yield of about 1.6%. It charges you 0.4%, so 4 cents on every $100. What's important to you is the 10-year annualized return of 13.8% plus that dividend yield of 1.6%. To make it into the Vanguard Dividend Appreciation ETF, ticker symbol VIG, you have to have 10 years of consecutive growth of your dividends. They exclude the top 25% highest yielding stocks. They cap holdings at 4%. They exclude real estate investment trusts for tax efficiency. The portfolio is 300 plus stocks. The costs are extremely low and broad diversification. Those are the keys. I want you to look at the iShares Core Dividend Growth ETF. 8 basis points. That's tiny. 10-year annualized return, 14.2%. Ticker symbol is DGRO. Dividend yield of 2.1%. 5 years of consecutive dividend growth. So not quite as stress tested as the Vanguard, which is 10 years. The payout ratio is below 75% of their cash flow. Positive earnings forecast, and they exclude the top 10% of highest yielders. Also, I want you to take a look at the ProShares S&P 500 Dividend Aristocrats, ticker symbol NOBL, Noble. Dividend yield of 2.1%. The expense ratio is 35 basis points, so it's not cheap like 8 basis points the iShares Core Dividend and Growth ETF is. It's not quite as cheap as the Vanguard Dividend Appreciation, ticker symbol VIG, is at 4 basis points. This one's 35 basis points, so you're going to lose some of your gains for fees, but it has 25 consecutive years of dividend increases. S&P 500 companies only, equal weighted portfolio, 69 holdings. It's a pure dividend growth exposure. This could come as research for you on individual names, and you can cut the cost on the expense ratio. Do you see where I'm going at with that? So I'm not telling you exactly what I'm doing. I own, for instance, I've told you 5 years ago about Caterpillar. It's been an amazing growth company. It's an aristocrat dividend player for 25 years of increasing their dividend. It's been around since I was a little kid. But you can do the individual stocks or you can do the ETFs. It's up to you. If you want a list of ETFs, drop me an email, rob@robblackshow.com. Let's say you're 55 years old. You want to retire at 65. Need to replace $100,000 of income. How much of your income do you want to replace is the big question. I don't think there's a right answer on that. You're going to spend more in your early years of retirement versus your latter years of retirement. But retirement's always going to cost more than you think.
1: 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Opinions expressed were those of the presenter and not necessarily EP Wealth. Always

0: Once again, it's time for Yesteryear. A look back at your favorite dramas, westerns, comedies, and musical variety shows from the golden age of radio. Here's your host for Yesteryear, Craig Roberts.
1: Well, thank you, Dave, and once again, welcome to Yesteryear, the best of the golden age of radio. On today's program, we'll enjoy a couple editions of the serial Mary Noble, Backstage Wife. But first, from October of 1944, it's The Whistler. The Whistler featured one of radio's most memorable opening signatures and a haunting 13-note theme composed by Wilbur Hatch. The title role was enacted early on by Gail Gordon and Joseph Kearns, who later left to portray Suspense's Man in Black, and for most of the program's 13-year run by Bill Forman, who reprised the role in a popular series of noir films and a syndicated television series. The Whistler aired for most of its 13-year run as a West Coast regional series, but was also featured in two national summer series starring Everett Clark in 1946 and the former Shadow, Bill Johnstone, in 1948. Today's edition of The Whistler is entitled Death Comes with a Lunch Kit. A factory worker intends to carry a bomb into a war plant if his nerves don't get the better of him first. From October of 1944, Death Comes with a Lunch Kit, The Whistler, on this edition of Yesteryear.

the Signal Oil Company bring you another strange tale by The Whistler. Tonight, the tale of a man who betrayed his country for money. The story of how death carries a lunch kit.

I am the Whistler, and I know many things, for I walk by night. Secrets from the hearts of men and women who've stepped into the shadows. Presently, I'll tell you of nameless terrors they dare not speak.

0: What is it that makes a man or a woman take that first fatal step down the wrong road? That step that looks so simple and so easy, but from which there is no turning back. There are many reasons, of course, many. In Peter's case, it was simply money. A man offered him a lot of money to forget something one morning, and he couldn't resist it. It didn't matter to Peters that the man had a foreign accent, or that his country was at war, or that his crime was to be one of the lowest in the book. It was the money that mattered to Peters, and he didn't think much beyond that. At first, that is. But then the time came, and he was pulling his car up in front of the house where he was to meet the man with a foreign accent.
1: Hey, Jerry, why are we stopping?
2: Oh, I forgot to tell you, Pop. I have to stop here for just a minute. I have to see a sick friend.
1: But, Jerry, we haven't got much time. We'll be late for work.
2: Don't worry, Pop. I won't be long. I'll get you there in time. Be right with you.
0: Yes, this is it, Jerry. Your throat feels a little tight as you go upstairs and knock on the door.
3: Well, Peters, you are late. Come in.
2: Yeah. I had to pick up a guy.
3: What do you mean, pick up a guy?
2: Pop, my ride. I take him to work every night.
3: Where's he now?
2: Out in the car, waiting.
3: You fool. That might be dangerous.
2: Oh, no. Would have been more suspicious if I hadn't picked him up.
3: What did you tell him?
2: I said I had to see a sick friend.
3: A sick friend? Good. All right, Peters. This is Gus, the one I told you about.
4: Hi, Kate.
2: Hello.
3: He's putting the finishing touches on now. They'll be ready in a minute.
0: Peters watched, fascinated, as old Gus continued his work. 3-4 minutes slipped by. By then, Pop out in the car began to get impatient.
2: Oh, the old fool. The old fool, why doesn't he stop honking that horn?
3: Yes, why doesn't he?
2: I'll tell him to stop.
3: Please do. Does he think we need publicity?
2: I'll call down to him. I'll tell him to stop. Hey, Pop! Pop! Lay off the horn. Didn't I tell you this guy was sick?
1: But we're going to be late for work.
2: I'll be down in a few minutes. Take it easy.
1: Well, you'd better hurry up. I wouldn't want to be late, Jerry.
2: Yeah, yeah.
3: Who is this, Pop? Is he all right? Will he cause us any trouble?
2: No, I did what you said. I made friends with one of the old-timers down at the plant. Now I can't get rid of him.
3: How is it coming, Gus?
4: It's almost finished.
0: Yes, Gus the mechanic, an old hand and a good one, was almost finished. Peters has watched as he chipped out the inside of the thermos bottle, and now he was working on the detonator. It looked like one of those old-fashioned watches Peter's old man used to own. And as Gus started winding it, somehow the sound was so familiar, it sort of got Peters. For the first time, he wished he'd never started the thing.
4: What time you got, kid, eh?
2: Huh?
3: What time have you got? What's the matter with you? Are you getting too nervous for us?
2: Nervous? Don't worry about me being nervous. It's, 8:29.
4: 8:29. Okay, kid. What are you sweating about, huh?
2: Who, me?
4: Mr. Shark ain't sweating. Well, she'll go off at 6:30 tomorrow morning. Is that okay, Mr. Shark?
3: Fine, Gus.
4: Okay,
3: fine.
4: Kid, eh?
2: Yeah, okay.
4: Okay, then.
0: Gus went to the steel cupboard and took down a metal jug. He came back to the table with it, cradled in his arms. Shock leaned forward. Peters felt himself tightening up inside. Without thinking about it, he pulled a pack of cigarettes out of his jacket and put one in his mouth. He was about to strike the match when Shock looked up.
3: Put that match out, you fool!
2: What?
3: What's wrong with you? Haven't you any sense at all?
2: What do you mean?
3: Tell him, Gus.
4: Kid, if one spark got into this nitro, they wouldn't find enough of us to fill that matchbox.
2: Oh.
0: The unlit cigarette turned to garbage in Peter's mouth. He spit it out and stamped it to pieces on the cement floor. Shocked and Gus looked at each other and grinned. That didn't help Peter's feelings any. When it came to the payoff, it'll be up to him, not these wise guys.
4: Your lunch kit.
2: Here it is. I just bought it this afternoon.
4: Well, look how pretty it is, Mr. Sharp. It's a shame to spoil it.
3: All right, finish with it, Gus. We'll make the jokes later.
0: Gus opened the lunch kit and took the bottle out. He screwed the detonator into the cap, and when it fitted right, he laid it aside. Then he put a siphon into the thermos bottle and opened the jug of nitroglycerin. He poured out a thick, yellowish liquid, and when the thermos bottle was full, he put the top on the jug and carried it carefully back to the cupboard.
4: You better be far away when this goes off, kid.
2: I'll be far away, all right.
3: Peters is a smart boy, Gus. He comes to us well recommended.
0: Gus didn't say anything after that. He bent down over his table and his eyes tightened up till you could barely see them. He worked quickly, and you could see he knew what he was doing. Watching him, Peters began to feel a little better about everything. Now Gus was finished. He put the thermos bottle of nitro back inside the lunch kit, and then the sandwich and the orange. Then he closed the kit and handed it to Peters.
4: Here you are, and don't drop it.
2: I won't.
3: Now, are you sure everything is all right?
2: Yeah, everything's all right, Mr. Shock.
3: I want to see you here tomorrow afternoon at 1.
2: I'll be here, don't worry.
3: Peters, stop using that expression. We never worry.
4: There's your friend again, huh?
3: All right, Peters, get out of here. Go before the old fool gets us all into trouble.
0: Peters had been with Gus and Mr. Shock for some time, and it was almost 9 now. It was a nice night, but Peters wasn't going to enjoy it. The old man was sitting in the Chevy smoking his pipe as Peters walked up.
1: Is that you, Jerry?
2: Yeah.
1: It's about time. What kept you?
2: We got to talking. He's pretty sick.
1: Well, we're going to be late for work, Jerry. Is that any way?
2: You should have taken the bus.
1: And what about you?
2: I'd have been late, so what?
1: So what? That ain't no attitude, Jerry.
2: Okay, okay. Here, put this lunch kit in the dashboard compartment. And be careful with it.
0: The drive to the plant was something Peters would never forget. Just thinking about what was in that lunch kit was enough to drive him nuts. He ran into something. If a tire blew, if a speck of dust got into his eye and he ran off the road. He stayed off the main highway. Too much traffic.
1: This ain't the right road, Jerry.
2: It'll get us there.
1: We've been going 25 all the way. Can't you go any faster? We're going to be late, Jerry.
2: We'll get there.
1: Oh, you young fellas of today. You're a strange, disturbing lot. You've a fever in your blood. You're restless and you don't know why. Yeah, you're a strange lot. And I don't know what the end will be.
2: What's that?
1: What's what?
2: That rattling, what is it?
1: I don't know, Jerry. It sounds like your lunch kit.
2: Here, let me at it.
1: Well, what are you worrying about that for? We're going to be late.
2: Stop telling me we're going to be late. Stop jabbering. Let me alone, will you?
1: Yes, Jerry.
2: You think the lunch kit will be okay now?
1: You packed it in pretty well.
2: Okay, but if it starts rattling and I don't hear it, let me know right away. You hear me, Pop?
1: I'll let you know, Jerry. You sure think a lot of that lunch kit.
2: Yeah. Yeah, I sure do.
0: At last, they got to the plant. The night shift was already at work. The parking lot was jammed with cars. Yes, they were late, but Peters was glad of that. Now he'd be able to park near the entrance, and later on he'd be able to get out in a hurry.
2: Okay, Pop, this is it. I'm sorry I made you late.
1: Oh, that's all right, Jerry. You mind if I go back with you in the morning?
2: Okay, just be here prompt. I won't wait for you.
0: Peters took out the lunch kit and started for the main gate. The guard was standing there, inspecting everybody with a flashlight. Peters grinned at him and snapped the lunch kit open.
2: How are you tonight?
5: Okay. Not eating much, are you?
2: No, not much.
5: Well, you ought to. Put some weight on you. Pass.
0: Peters punched in, changed his clothes quickly, and left the lunch kit in his locker. Stomach felt funny, and he figured he'd probably look pretty haggard. So he went up to the washroom and washed his face and let the cold water run on his wrists. It was then he noticed that he'd left his wristwatch in his street clothes. It was against the rules to go back into the locker room until the shift was over. And now, all night long, he wouldn't know what time it was. Have to ask, have to guess. The ache in the pit of his stomach got worse. It wouldn't do to get sick tonight. So he drank a lot of water and the pain went away. And then he picked up his riveting gun and went to work in the shop.
6: Hey, hey, hey, what are you doing? Stop that gun.
7: What's wrong, Mr. Davis?
6: What's wrong? Don't you see with your own eyes what's wrong? Is that any way to rivet a flap? Where's your clamps? Where's your sage?
7: Gee, I'm sorry, Mr. Davis.
6: Don't be sorry. Do it right. Come on, get on the ball, Peters.
0: Yeah, get on the ball, Peters. Don't be so nervous. Don't show how you feel down inside. Concentrate. Think. But you can't think, can you, Peters? All you can find in your consciousness is the thought of that lunch kit sitting in your locker. All you can remember is that thermos bottle filled to the top with nitro. All you can think of is that detonator set for 6:30.
7: Hey, Pop, what time is it?
1: 1:30, Jerry.
7: Hey, Pop, what time is it?
1: It's 3:10.
7: Hey, Pop, what time is it?
1: Oh, what's eating you, Jerry? It's 4:25.
7: Pop, what time is it?
1: Jerry, what's wrong with you? Why, you're as white as a sheet.
7: I don't know, my stomach.
1: Hey, guys, Jerry's passed out. Come over here, quick.
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0: When Peters woke up, he was lying on the cot in the plant dispensary, and the staff doctor was bending over him.
1: How do you feel now, son?
2: Better.
1: You ever had a spell like this before?
2: No, I never did, Doc.
1: You're pretty nervous, aren't you?
2: No, I'm all right.
1: I don't know. Your pulse was going 50 miles an hour when they brought you in.
2: Yeah, but I'm all right now, Doc. I want to go back to the job.
1: You want to what? What kind of a doctor would I be to send you back to your job? Come on, relax.
2: But I'm okay now.
1: Take it easy. Take it easy.
2: Doc, what time is it?
1: It's 5:30 now. The shift ends in half an hour.
2: Oh.
1: Here, you hold this glass of water.
2: What are you going to do?
1: I'm going to give you a couple of grains of barbitol. Take you in the next room and put you to sleep for a couple of hours. That'll fix you up. What's the matter with you? Now look at that mess.
2: I don't want to go to sleep. I'm all right.
1: Yes, you're all right. You can't even hold a glass of water. You're in fine shape.
2: But I got things to do as soon as the shift's over.
1: Well, they can wait. Your health is more important. I'll hold this glass myself.
2: Oh, Doc, look, I'm okay. I don't like to take dope.
1: This isn't dope. It'll slow you down, and you'll wake up feeling like a new man. You little fellows, you don't know how to relax. It's a wonder you live as long as you do. Here, take the pill. I'll put it in your mouth. All right, swallow some water. Now, come along with me. There's a cot in the next room. Now, you just lie there and behave yourself. A few minutes, you'll be sleeping like a baby.
2: Okay.
1: That's right. I will put these blankets up over you. You okay now?
2: Yes, Doc.
1: All right. I'll turn out the light. Good night, young fellow.
2: Good night.
0: You spit out the pill, didn't you, Peters? Good thing you thought of holding that pill under your tongue. If you'd swallowed it and gone to sleep... Well, you don't even want to think about that. There's a window in the room. He said it was 5:30. When the whistle blows at 6, you get up. Slip out the window and outside. Yeah, it'll work. Now you better rest. Rest. Only you can't rest, can you? The doctor said it was 5:30, and that was a long time ago. What's holding up that whistle? Why did you forget your wristwatch? Relax, you have to control yourself. If you cramp up again, you're sunk. But what if something's wrong? What if the whistle doesn't go off when it should, and no one notices before it's too late? What then? A pint of pure nitro. With all this oil and paint and airplane dope, this place will explode like an ammunition dump. Where's that whistle? Something's happened to it. Gotta get out of here. Get out!
2: That's over. Now I gotta act fast. Get out of here. Do everything right.
0: Getting out of the dispensary was easy. There was a shed right below the window. Peters dropped to the roof of that and then to the ground. He didn't feel too good. He was still weak from the cramp, but there was no time to think about that now. When he got to the locker room, the boys were climbing out of their work clothes, getting ready for the shower room.
3: Hiya, Peters. You okay now?
2: Yeah, I feel fine.
3: Better stop drinking that turpentine, Jerry, huh?
4: Boy, you had me worried, Jerry.
2: I'm okay now, Pop.
4: Do I still get the ride?
2: Huh? Yeah.
4: I'll see you later, then. I'm going to take a shower.
0: Peters changed into his street clothes and nothing flat, not caring particularly how he looked. What if that doctor looked in and found him gone? Don't give him a chance to catch up with you, Jerry. When he was ready, the other guys were in the shower room. That was the break he wanted. He took the lunch kit out of his locker and slid it underneath. Then he looked at his wristwatch. 6:04. He had 25 minutes to get away. He was walking down past the front offices. No one else around yet. Couldn't walk too fast. Not too fast. Not too slow. Act natural. Past the foreman's office. Not too fast.
5: Peters.
2: Oh, hello, Mr. Davis.
5: Peters, how are you feeling now?
2: I'm all right, Mr. Davis.
5: Good, good, good. Say, come into the office for a minute. I want to talk to you. Been meaning to for some time now.
2: Now?
5: Sure, now.
2: I'm in a kind of a hurry, Mr. Davis.
5: Oh, it's 6 o'clock in the morning. Nobody's in a hurry. Come in.
2: All right, but just for a minute.
5: Yeah. Close the door. Yeah. Sit down.
2: I really can't stay long, Mr. Davis. I'm supposed to meet someone.
5: Meet someone? At 6 o'clock in the morning? You still look pale, Peters. Sure you feel all right?
2: Oh, yes. Mr. Davis, it was about the mistake I made tonight in riveting. It's just that
5: No, forget it. Everybody makes mistakes. I'm the foreman. I make mistakes.
2: Well, then I...
5: Look at you squirming in that chair. Must be your blondes you're gonna meet.
2: Yeah,
5: it takes a woman to get a man upset like you are.
2: Mr. Davis,
5: Yeah, you gotta go. Well, look, I always have a little talk with the new boys. Sort of a bull session.
2: Couldn't we get together tomorrow?
5: How do you like our little plan?
2: It's fine, Mr. Davis.
5: Well, we're almighty proud of the job we're doing here.
2: Look, Mr. Davis,
5: I've got a son overseas myself. Feel that this is the best way to back him up. Guess most everybody who works here feels the same. Hey, Peters! Peters! Come back here! What's the matter? What's wrong with that guy?
0: Okay. Slow down, Peters. He's not chasing you. Look at your watch. 6:14. There's still plenty of time to get away. Leave the main building. Start across the yard for the main gate. It's still dark. You're one of the first out.
6: Hey, you! Hey, slow down, will you? How far have I got to chase you?
2: What do you want?
6: You know as well as I do what I want. You forgot something.
2: What did I forget?
6: You forgot to punch the time clock.
2: I'll do it tomorrow.
6: Tomorrow? Then it'll be my neck. You're not leaving this plant till you punch out, mister.
2: All right. I'll go back and punch out.
6: Well, where's the fire? You ought to work that energy out during your shift, young fella.
2: Yeah. Okay. Hey.
6: What?
2: There are 20 guys in line ahead of me.
6: Well, sure. What did you expect? You ain't the only one on this shift, you know.
2: Hey, look, fella, I gotta get to town early. How about letting me punch out now?
7: End of the line, Bud.
2: Well, it'll just take me a second.
8: End of the line.
7: Yeah, we all want to get to town early, Bud.
2: Okay.
0: Take it easy, Peters. You've still got time. Get down at the end of the line and stop making yourself conspicuous.
9: Hi there, Peters.
2: Hello.
9: Say, I think Pop's looking for you.
2: Yeah.
10: The old guy sort of adopted you, ain't he?
2: Yeah.
10: Sure, a long line tonight, huh?
2: Yeah,
9: well, not much to do at 6 o'clock in the morning.
10: My missus will be sleeping when I get home.
9: Yeah. Yeah, and how you feeling now?
11: Me?
2: Huh?
10: Grand.
2: Oh, okay.
9: How you feeling, eh?
2: Say, is my watch right? I have 6:18.
9: Well, yeah. 6:19 I got. I could be wrong.
11: Name?
2: Peters.
11: Check. Name?
9: Thomas.
0: He finally got to the parking lot. But a whole lot of people are out now, and it's going to be crowded if you don't hurry, Peters. It's a little cold, too, and it takes a couple of seconds for the motor to catch. It's 6:21, Peters. No time to waste now. You're fighting for your life. Start backing out, quick.
10: Hey, look out! Hey, you! Look at my headlights. What's the matter with you? Come out here and see what you did to my headlights.
2: I'm sorry. I'll pay for them.
10: That ain't the idea. You can't buy headlights like this anymore.
2: All right. Peters is my name. Jerry Peters. I work in Shop 5. I'll see you tonight. We'll work out something.
10: Not so fast. I've got to write this down. Got a pencil?
2: Well, here's my pen. Use it.
10: Jerry Peters. Shop 5?
2: Yeah.
10: Okay. Here's your pen. I'll see you tonight. Got to watch where you're going this time of the morning.
2: Back up and let me out, will you, fella?
10: Oh, you guys always in a hurry. That's how trouble starts. All right, my partner's backed her up. It's clear now.
2: Thanks. You gotta hurry. You gotta hurry.
4: Jerry, wait. You're forgetting me. Hey, Jerry, wait for me. Wait, will you? Wait. Hey, Jerry.
11: He got away.

0: Yes, Jerry Peters got away from the plant. By 6:29, he was a good mile from the plant, racing along to safety. And back in the parking lot, Pop had something to say about the younger generation.
1: How do you like that? These young fellas, I don't know what the end will be.
2: What's the matter, Pop? You look like you got your dander up.
1: Well, who wouldn't? He went off and left me. These young people got no sense of responsibility at all. Last night he drives like a turtle. This morning he races out of here like a demon and leaves me standing.
2: Too bad, Pop. Maybe somebody else will give you a ride.
1: Oh, I can get a bus. But this'll teach me to do a guy a favor.
2: What do you mean, Pop?
1: Well, that Jerry. He was going to ride me into town. So I come out here looking for him and he's not at the car. So I go back in the plant to look and I miss him. When I get back here, he's driving off.
2: Yeah, but what's the favor you did him?
1: Well, he was so darn particular about it. Then he goes off and leaves it under his locker. But I found it, and I put it in his car for him.
2: What?
1: His lunch kit.
2: Hey!
1: Now, I wonder what in the world that could have been.

0: From October of 1944, it's been The Whistler, starring Bill Forman, and Death Comes with a Lunch Kit. In a moment, we'll give listen to one of the most popular serials of the 1930s, Mary Noble, Backstage Wife, as yesteryear continues.
1: You're listening to listener-supported Swing Street Radio. Swing Street Radio, where the big band swings. The sounds of the golden age of radio continue with Yesteryear. Here's Craig Roberts.
0: Well, thanks, Dave, and welcome back again to Yesteryear. Up next, we'll give a listen to a couple of editions of Mary Noble, Backstage Wife. Backstage Wife had a perfect theme for an afternoon serial. Mary, a lovely girl from the Iowa Sticks, became a lowly stenographer in New York, but reached for the heights by falling in love with Larry Noble, a handsome matinee idol of a million other women. When they were married, that made her name Mary Noble and consigned her forever to the backstage wings, watching nervously as dozens of glamorous starlets drooled over her incredibly handsome, sometimes fickle man. Backstage Wife premiered on Mutual in 1935 and ran for 7 months there, closing in March of 1936. The following week, it was picked up by NBC, where it enjoyed a run of some 23 years, holding put until 1959. Vivian Friedell, the Milwaukee girl who broke into radio on her college radio station, originated the role of Mary. She played the part well into the 1940s, when Claire Neeson took over for the next 15 years. Larry was played by Ken Griffin, and later by James Meegan and Guy Sorrell. The show opened in 1935 as The True Life Story of Mary Noble, a sweet young girl from Iowa who marries Broadway's most handsome actor, Larry Noble, dream sweetheart of a million other women, and the struggle she has to hold on to the love of her life in a complicated web of backstage life. From 1939, here's the first of two parts of Mary Noble, Backstage Wife, on Yesteryear.

0: And now, Backstage Wife, the story of Mary Noble and what it means to be the wife of a famous star. A few minutes ago, Mary Noble left the living room of her Rosehaven, Long Island home in anger and went upstairs to bed. Her mood certainly was anything but happy, for she now resents more than ever the house guest Larry has invited to stay with them, Claudia Vincent. Larry, on the other hand, appears baffled by Mary's unexpected behavior. And as he and Claudia sit by the fireside, we hear...
1: I wonder if I ought to go up and see if there's anything I can do.
2: Oh, Mary's tired, dear.
1: Yes, I suppose so, Claudia, but she's not herself. Maybe she's coming down with a cold. I really ought to go up and...
2: Oh, she's probably in bed and asleep by now, you silly. She had the most dreadful time keeping awake until you arrived.
1: Yes, but why? I mean, she knows that there's
2: no... Oh, your dear little wife is a perfect hostess, and she didn't want to leave me sitting here alone.
1: No, but at the same time, she usually waits up for me for a talk after I get home from the theater in New York. Usually, we have some kind of light supper. You know how theater people are. They can't eat too heavily before a performance, and after the final curtain goes down, they're starved.
2: I know, my dear.
1: I don't suppose you really know anything of the sort. Theater people are rather absurd from anyone else's point of view, I'm sure.
2: But I don't think so at all, Larry. In fact, I'd be the last person to think such a thing.
1: Oh, you like the theater then, do you, Claudia?
2: Oh, I love it, Larry. I love everything about the theater, from the smell of glue backstage to the excitement just before the curtain goes up.
1: You really do mean it, don't you? Did you ever consider going on the stage?
2: Well, I did more than that, Larry.
1: Oh, really?
2: When I was quite young, between our trips abroad, I used to do quite a lot of summer theater work. Whenever I had a chance, that is, and whenever we stayed put long enough.
1: I see.
2: I knew right from the start that there would never be anything in the world that could give me so much pleasure as theater.
1: Did you ever do anything except occasional summer theater work?
2: Oh, yes. I played one entire season in Paris.
1: Paris? You mean in a French play?
2: Oh, yes. Of course, I speak French as well as I do English, and my Italian is almost as fluent.
1: Oh, really?
2: I'd always hoped I could come back to the States and try to make a career for myself on the stage, but something always happened to keep me from my ambition.
1: Well, that seems too bad, if you really had your heart set on it.
2: Oh, I did, Larry. There's never been anything I've cared so much about, but I suppose it's too late now.
1: Why should it be too late?
2: Oh, bless you, Larry. I'm no longer a child.
1: Oh, what's that got to do with it? You're certainly not an old woman either, by any means. In fact, you're extremely attractive.
2: Larry, you are nice and comforting. Oh, if only I could have a chance, just a single opportunity to find out whether I could make the grade in a Broadway play. Well, I'd give my soul for that, Larry.
1: Well, that's rather a high price, you know.
2: You think I'm joking.
1: No, but I know you're not serious either, Claudia.
2: Well, not possible to break into the theater in New York unless you have influence.
1: Oh, I wouldn't say that.
2: Well, I know that it's true. Why, if I went to New York today in search of a job on the stage, I'd be turned down everywhere. They say, Claudia Vincent? Never heard of her. And that would be that.
1: I'm not so sure. People must start someplace, you know.
2: Well, not in New York.
1: Well, perhaps you're right, Claudia. It's a tough field at best. So terribly competitive and so uncertain. You work your head off for weeks, and the play closes the second night. It's not the most rewarding profession, you know.
2: Oh, you don't really mean that, Larry.
1: Don't I?
2: No. Or you wouldn't be an actor.
1: Me? Oh, I couldn't be anything else. I've always been on the stage.
2: But you don't have to go on being on the stage if it's as bad as you say.
1: Hmm?
2: You could give up and go into some other business.
1: What, for instance?
2: Well, anything. Investments or...
1: Investments? Yes, that would be great, wouldn't it? When everything I touch blows up in smoke. I could go into partnership with Rupert Barlow, I suppose.
2: Oh, dear, that was stupid of me. The moment I almost forgot. Rupert Barlow. He's the man who's kept me from leading the kind of life I should have enjoyed. The life I was entitled to. He's killed 10 years for me by his piracy, by stealing my family fortune. And now he's doing the same thing to you.
1: Well, it isn't quite the same thing, Claudia.
2: Only because of you, Larry. Only because you're so clever and so talented that Rupert can't ruin your future. But he can gouge every penny that you've saved. He can be as rapacious as a savage beast. And then he can turn to you with the greatest composure and say it was all an unfortunate mistake.
1: Well, he may find he's up against a tougher proposition than he expected. If he doesn't come across with those securities I gave him to hold...
2: Well, I'm hoping that you won't let him do to you and your wonderful family what he did to us. Oh, but do be careful, Larry. Rupert is far more dangerous than you know.
1: I can look after my own family, all right. Don't you worry about that.
2: Yes, I'm sure you can, dear. You're so brave and fine. If only I'd someone like you to stand up for me, to fight my battle with Rupert, well, it might have turned out differently.
1: Just what are you planning to do about Rupert, Claudia?
2: I mean to fight him if it takes the rest of my life. I mean to force him to repay me for the money he stole from us.
1: I see. Well, let me give you one piece of advice. Keep away from violent gestures.
2: You mean the gun?
1: Right.
2: I was foolish. It was madness on my part to do that. Of course, I had no intention of hurting him. I wanted only to scare him, to make him come to an agreement.
1: Well, just the same, Claudia, that's the wrong way to go about it.
2: Yes, I know that now.
1: You might have been in serious trouble. Rupert could have called in the police, you know. He could have preferred charges against you.
2: I know, Larry. I'm terribly sorry. And to think that even after my inexcusable behavior, you were kind enough to let me come here.
1: Oh, glad to have you.
2: You are, perhaps. I hope so. But I'm not welcome.
1: Nonsense.
2: Oh, it's no use trying to cover up, Larry. I'm not wanted here. Your wife dislikes me. What's more, she distrusts me.
1: Oh, nonsense, Claudia.
2: Well, I know it's true. I can see it in her eyes. Oh, she said nothing. She's far too polite for that. But all the same, I can tell. She doesn't want me to come between Rupert Barlow and herself.
1: What?
2: Oh, Larry, is that being too frank? I'm sorry. Of course, I shouldn't have said that. But it's so true. It's so evident to another woman. We know these things, you see.
1: You're on the wrong track entirely.
2: Am I, Larry? Very well. Perhaps it's best for you to go on believing that. I won't say another word.
1: No, but hang it all.
2: And I won't stay on here any longer. You've been far too good to me already.
1: Oh, now, don't say that, Claudia. Where will you go? What will you do?
2: Does it matter?
1: Well, of course it matters.
2: Thank you for saying that, Larry. But I surely can't thrust my problems on you. I'll have to manage the best way I can. If only I had something to turn to, some small job or... Better still, if only I had a chance to get a part in a play, any part at all, even the smallest bit, but of course...
1: Well, I don't know that I could help you much there, Claudia. But I do insist that you're not to leave this house till we can figure out some program of action for you.
2: You are sweet. So very understanding and generous. No wonder half the women in this country are madly in love with you.
1: Oh, what nonsense.
2: Well, you are embarrassed. Very well, I won't say another word. Are you tired, Larry?
1: No.
2: I promised to fix you something to eat, and here I am, talking. It's very bad of me.
1: Oh, I'm not hungry, Claudia.
2: I've been reading this book of plays, Larry.
1: Which one?
2: It's an old coward anthology. I was reading Private Lives particularly.
1: Great play.
2: Oh, how I'd love to do that part. Larry, I feel I could give it a perfect reading.
1: Probably could.
2: Shall I try? Larry, would you read it with me? Just one short scene.
1: Sure thing. Nothing I'd like better.
2: Oh, Larry, that's wonderful. And I want you to be honest with me. You must promise to tell me exactly what you think.
1: All right. It's your idea.
2: We'll take that scene on the balcony. You know, the one where she's...
3: And for several hours, Claudia Vincent has held the floor. So that it's nearly dawn when Larry opens the door of his bedroom softly and tiptoes in.
1: Late. Too darn late.
2: Why did you sit up so late?
1: Claudia was reading.
2: What?
1: I'll tell you all about it tomorrow, baby. But she's good. She's really very good.
2: Claudia? What do you mean she's good?
1: She can read like anything. I had no idea. She should have been on the stage years ago. You really ought to hear her, Mary.
3: Mary doesn't reply, but her thoughts are anything but enthusiastic to this suggestion. She wonders just how much of a job it's going to be to get Claudia to leave Rosehaven. Well, be sure to be listening tomorrow to Backstage Wife, the story of Mary Noble and her husband Larry Noble, famous Broadway star.

0: 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Swing Street Radio, where the big bands swing. 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
1: Welcome back again to Yesteryear. As our program continues, we continue with yet another edition of Mary Noble, Backstage Wife, from 1939, here on Yesteryear.

0: And now, Backstage Wife, the story of Mary Noble and what it means to be the wife of a famous star. Rupert Barlow's valet and bodyguard has just returned from Bermuda to Rupert's magnificent Long Island estate in Oyster Bay. He came in late last night, long after Rupert had retired. And so this morning he's making his first entrance to Rupert's bedroom.
1: Morning, Ford.
2: Victor, in heaven's name, when did you get back? Why didn't you let me know?
1: Well, it was late, boss. You were in bed. Some trip we had back. I've been waiting downstairs till you rang for breakfast, so I brought it up. You want it there or over on the table?
2: Right here. Well, that's good. Now then, just what's been going on down there in Bermuda? Why have you waited all this time to get back?
1: Well, you know how it is, Mr. Barlow. Hard to get reservations and all.
2: Nonsense. I don't believe it.
1: Well, gee, after all the trouble I went
2: through. And about Miss Julia?
1: Well, I don't figure her out, boss. I don't get it at all.
2: Suppose you tell me what's going on down in Bermuda.
1: She got a boyfriend.
2: Yeah, so you cabled me. Who is he? What kind of a fellow?
1: Well, he's tall. He's got light hair. He's tanned real dark, so I guess he's been down there for a long time.
2: Oh. How did he meet Miss Julia? What's all this nonsense about?
1: Don't ask me. I suppose she met him around the hotel or something. You know how it is, Mr. Barlow.
2: But I distinctly ordered her to come back home.
1: Sure, but I guess she was plenty burned up when you run out on her, leaving her there all alone.
2: Well, that's not any of her business. After all, Julia Dixon is in my employ. She's been paid, and very well, too, for over 10 years, to be here in Oyster Bay and look after my household and my personal correspondence.
1: Well, don't tell me about it, boss. I gave her the message, like you said, and she turned on me and said, "Sorry, Victor, I have no intention of leaving Bermuda for at least another week." And then she turns to this guy and they walk off. Cool as you please.
2: Huh. Never heard of such a thing. Julia Dixon, of all people, making a fool of herself over some upstart.
1: Well, to tell the truth, boss, he's a pretty nice-looking kid.
2: Kid? You mean he's only a boy?
1: Sure plenty younger than Miss Julia, and no insults, man.
2: The idea. That makes it even more ridiculous.
1: Oh, he ain't that young, boss. He looks plenty savvy, like he knows his way around, all right. Only it's funny the way he fell for her. He's tagging after her all the time, looking into her eyes like he thought she was just plain gorgeous, and laughing and talking.
2: That's enough, Victor. I don't want to hear any more.
1: Okay, Mr. Barlow, only you asked.
2: Miss Julia's a very attractive woman.
1: Sure.
2: But she's also very inexperienced in many ways.
1: Yeah?
2: I wouldn't like to see her get into the hands of some adventurer.
1: Why not? She hasn't got anything to lose.
2: I wouldn't say that. What's more, I don't like this business one bit. I'm worried about her.
1: Yeah? Maybe you shouldn't have run out on her like you did.
2: I had my reasons for coming back.
1: Sure, boy, sure. But it's like I said, Miss Julia's got plenty of reason for wanting to stay down in Bermuda. This guy is sure giving her one hot rush. Hey, but gosh, you knocked over the cream pitcher.
2: Well, get this fool tray off my lap and let me get up before I throw the whole thing on the floor.
1: Sure, boy, sure. Take it easy now. Don't step on a broken china. Hey, let me put this down. Yeah, I'll get your slippers. There now.
2: Well, that's better. Now then, fill my cup.
1: Sure, Mr. Barlow. How you been making out since you got back?
2: It's been absolutely frightful. Never had such a wretched time in my whole life.
1: How come? You mean Mrs. Noble? Hey, how'd she explain about her not being on that Bermuda boat?
2: I was not referring to Mrs. Noble.
1: Oh, excuse me, I didn't know. I thought that's why you come back, to find out about...
2: Not at all. When I got here, I found an uninvited guest. Settled right in the house as if it belonged to her.
1: Her? What do you mean?
2: Miss Vincent, remember her? Claudia Vincent.
1: Holy cow, I'll say I do. The dame with the honey-colored hair and the mother who went along trying to marry her off to some guy with dough, preferably you.
2: Well, that's a vulgar way of putting it, Victor, but it covers the facts.
1: Where'd she pop up from?
2: Heaven only knows. But she was here, and what's more, she wouldn't leave. She's trying to blackmail me into paying her back all the money her foolish mother lost in a wild stock speculation over 10 years ago.
1: I hope you told her to go peddle her papers.
2: Well, I was furious, naturally, but I didn't want to make a scene.
1: I'd have shoved her off the reservation, and no mistake.
2: That's precisely why I cabled for you to get back at once.
1: I see. I get it now, boy. She's still here?
2: No. She left. Quite suddenly. After firing 2 shots at me out of a gun.
1: Hey, you kidding?
2: Does it strike you as a good subject for a joke?
1: Holy smoke, Mr. Barlow. What'd you do? Call in the police?
2: No, I was persuaded not to. And she left.
1: Oh, just a sec. Where'd she go?
2: She is living at present in Rosehaven with Larry and Mary Noble.
1: Mr. and Mrs. Noble? Hey, what is this?
2: That's what I'd like to know. Larry Noble invited her, and perhaps he thinks he was being smart. But he may be very sorry before this is over. I won't forget the insult of taking Claudia Vincent's part against me. Here, take this confounded tray and put it somewhere else, then start the water for my shower.

0: away with him.
1: So he told me, Claudia.
0: Really? What did he say? No, I mean honestly. Did he say I was terrible or what?
1: As a matter of fact, he said you were very good.
0: Oh, darling, how wonderful. If only I could get a chance to get into a Broadway company, but I'm sure I never shall.
2: Oh, I wouldn't say that. You've got plenty of ability. I could tell that from just listening last night.
0: Now, bless you for saying that, Larry.
2: Why don't you get into some sun clothes, honey, and come and join us?
0: Perfectly wonderful out here. No wind or anything. And your garden's utterly charming. Larry's been telling me how you do it all yourself.
1: Yes, I enjoy working in the garden.
0: How clever of you, Mary. Personally, I don't know the first thing about flowers except to take them out of a box and put them into water.
2: That's about as far as my knowledge goes, too. But come on, Mary, join us.
1: I'm sorry, dear, but I'm afraid I can't. I have a rather important errand to do, if you'll excuse me.
2: Yeah, but why? I mean,
0: don't you see that she's made plans, Larry? You mustn't ever try to pin a woman down. It's not nice.
2: Well, all right, but I just...
1: I've arranged with Phoebe to bring you lunch whenever you're ready. You could have it out here if you like.
0: But I've only just finished breakfast, my dear.
2: You speak for yourself, Claudia. I'm hungry.
1: And Larry, suppose you just tell Phoebe when you want it.
2: Well, aren't you even going to join us, me, for lunch?
1: I'm afraid not, darling. I want to take the car and get this errand attended to. That is, if you weren't planning to use it.
2: Well, not exactly.
1: What do you mean?
2: Well, I had kind of half promised Claudia to drive her over to the club and show her my sailboat, but it wasn't...
0: Oh, now, Larry. No, that's not necessary. We can do it any other time. Besides, I think I'd rather just lie out here in the sun than anything else in the world.
2: Okay, then. That suits me fine.
1: Very well, then. I hope you'll be comfortable. I'll be back in plenty of time, Larry, in case you want to drive to New York this evening.
2: Well, I don't know.
3: In any case, I'll be back soon.
0: You see, what did I tell you?
2: Huh? What do you mean?
0: About Mary.
2: What about Mary?
0: She resents me being here.
2: Oh, nonsense, Claudia.
0: Larry, I know I can tell. She dislikes me so much that she can't even bear to stay at home while I'm here.
2: Oh, you've got her all wrong. Mary isn't like that. Not a bit like that.
0: No use, Larry. You're sweet to try to pretend. But I know that Mary won't rest until I tell her I'm leaving.
4: Larry frowns as he hears these words, and he wonders whether or not there's some truth in them. Then he thinks about Rupert Barlow and his jaw set in a stubborn line. 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

From 1939, there's Mary Noble, Backstage Wife. Well, with that, we'll draw to a close yet another edition of Yesteryear, but back with you again next week at this time. And as always, we encourage you to invite a friend to tune in to enjoy the best from the golden age of radio here on Yesteryear. Till next time, I'm your host, Craig Roberts. So long.

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3: News this hour from Town Hall. I'm John Scott. Two of the world's most powerful leaders meet in Washington this week.
4: President Trump is scheduled to host Chinese President Xi at the White House this Thursday. He's expected to greet him as his plane lands at Joint Base Andrews on Wednesday. Topics to be discussed between the two world leaders reportedly include trade, Iran, oil, and AI.
3: That's correspondent Laura Winters. President Trump says his plans for a memorial arch will include a military facility. More from Jennifer King.
5: President Trump is now saying the 250-foot triumphal arch he wants to build in Washington will also serve a defense purpose. In a social media post, he says it would become a top-grade military complex able to store ammunition and host drones and snipers on the roof and plaza areas. He claims to be acting at the, quote, strong request of the military. The U.S. Commission of Fine Arts approved the arch proposal this week, but it faces legal opposition. Three Vietnam veterans and an architectural historian have filed a lawsuit to stop construction, saying the project lacks required congressional authorization and would block sight lines between the Lincoln Memorial and Arlington National Cemetery. Jennifer King, Washington.
3: President Trump creating a new AI force and plans to appoint an artificial intelligence czar to oversee the effort. The goal to protect America's leadership in AI while making sure the industry does not engage in harmful or illegal practices. Republicans heading into the final stretch of the midterm election campaign with a historic financial advantage. And party leaders say that momentum could help them expand their majority in the House of Representatives. The National Republican Congressional Committee announcing it raised $13.5 million in August, outraising its Democratic counterpart, the Democratic Congressional Campaign Committee, by $1.5 million during the month. More on these stories from townhall.com.
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3: A lawsuit claims four AI developers agreed to a coordinated shutdown effort. Correspondent Mike Hippen with the update.
7: The lawsuit claims leading AI companies made an illegal deal to slow the pace of development. The lawsuit names Anthropic, OpenAI, SpaceX AI, and Google. It alleges they agreed to coordinate slowdown efforts and that doing so reduces the value consumers get for paid AI subscriptions. The four named plaintiffs all pay for AI subscriptions. The lawsuit says on September 12th, Anthropic CEO Dario Amodei published an essay urging industry-wide cooperation on decelerating advancements in favor of enhanced safety measures. It says the leaders of the four companies publicly responded in agreement. Representatives for those companies have not commented. I'm Mike Hempen.
3: News and analysis at townhall.com.
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12: 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I'm Travis Holliam, joined today by Lou Whiteman and Dan Kaplinger. Guys, I think we've got a lot of AI news. There's interest rate news, but I want to start with something that's maybe a little bit more close to home for regular people, and that is the consumer all right? Consumers still drive about 70% of the economy. Federal spending data, as Lou keeps reminding me, is not actually all that bad. But you start looking at consumer goods stocks and these earnings reports, and things look a little less bright. Lennar said this week that their new orders were down for new homes were down 9%, and prices are actually down 30% from a year ago. I know they may be able to building a little bit different houses, but there's a lot of things that go into that. But that's a pretty big number. Nike's sales were down last fiscal year, and both Hoka and On reported weaker than expected results and lowered guidance. And GM said sales have fallen 6.8% early this year. Escalade sales are down 18%. Tahoe's down 8%. Suburban down 18%. Lou, it seems like things are a little weaker than we would like in the consumer space. Am I reading this right?
13: Well, I don't know how to read this because for one, you have the whole macro micro issue. We'll get to that in a second, but look at the data you just cited. The GM sales were the first half of 2026. That's not current. Okay. It's not without value, but it's not current. On holdings. Yeah. They aren't doing as great as they were before. On holdings is like 2% of the, U.S. Shoe market.
12: Well, if you want to talk about Nike, they're a much bigger percentage than they're doing worse.
13: Nike too, but yeah, but I mean, I haven't seen a lot of barefoot people, so I do think people are still buying shoes. U.S. home sales, long running issues there. I don't think that is a new, it might be getting worse, but let me give some counterpoints too. U.S. retail sales were up 1.2% in August. That's the biggest jump in 5 years. Bank of America credit card data shows household spending up 4.5% year over year. Now, some of that might be inflation. I'm not saying the consumer is healthy, but the point is that they are spending more. They are somehow able to spend more than they did. Labor market remains quietly solid, if not unspectacular. Always come back to this, but I think it's so important to say the consumer. We talk about the consumer, but the consumer is not one guy. It's not one family. It is the aggregate of 130 million plus U.S. households. Mm-hmm. Some of those households are struggling. And yes, I'm guessing some of those households are struggling more than 2 years ago. And I don't want to be dismissive of that. We are not trending in the right direction. But as long as there is a critical mass among those 130 million households that are business as usual, spending what they spend, the consumer is fine, even with the stresses. So two things can be true. A lot of brands, especially brands that are selling premium products, are finding it harder to sell those products today. Yet the economy, the consumer, is kind of somehow humming along.
12: Dan, one of the reasons that I brought up the names that I did is Lou has been talking about this K-shaped economy for a while. And a lot of those brands that I talked about are the top of that K. They were the people that are supposed to be doing well, the people who are buying Escalades, the people who are, you know, I use the SUVs because that's where the money is made in the auto business is still those, you know, big expensive SUVs and trucks. There's more deals on trucks. I talked about all the SUVs and sales are down. So it seems like if we have a K-shaped economy and the part of the K that's doing well is not doing nearly as well as it was a year ago, that's something.
14: Agree. But I wonder if we're started to head more towards maybe, I don't know what you'd call it, an E-shaped economy or something like that, where that top end of the K kind of breaks into a couple of different...
12: Protect the rights on that E-shaped economy.
14: Couple different legs there, though, you know, because I think that you have a decent number of people in the upper middle class who thought that they had secure jobs, thought that they were at... They still are at the upper end of the income spectrum. But they're looking ahead and they're seeing trends. We're going to get to AI later in the show, I think, but they're seeing things that might put that at risk. And I think that in some of those cases, that makes those folks kind of think twice about, okay, yes, things are good now, but do I want to really go out and get another big car payment? Do I really want to spend money on another premium good that maybe I don't desperately need at this moment? So I think that you're starting to see some of those cracks in the armor kind of get a little bit bigger in an area that, like you point out, up until now has been kind of at the top end of the K.
12: Let's talk about those interest rates, because I think that's another piece of this that is ultimately important and drives things like home sales, which, you know, drives jobs in certain segments of the market. Same thing with auto sales. That's a big jobs provider. So Lou, interest rates up. In the short term, the Federal Reserve raised interest rates this week. They're also expected to raise rates at least once more in the next, you know, maybe a few months. But we've also seen treasuries increase yields. I mean, borrowing costs is going up not only for companies, but for consumers as well. So this just seems like another headwind when we look at the consumer.
13: I'm not sure this is a headwind for the consumer, but the only reason why is I think the Fed is way behind the curve here. The Fed is just basically, the Fed finally walked outside and got wet and said, hey, you know what? It's raining. That's what I think happened this week. The rates in the real economy are way out ahead of the Fed. And there's some good news there because for that reason, I don't think rate hikes will do much to affect lending rates in the real economy. If anything, I think we were this close to the Fed's rate hike actually bringing down rates. And we can get into that if you want. But a lot of it, I think there was a scenario just briefly until someone opened their mouth where mortgage rates actually traded down after the Fed announced.
12: Why is that?
13: Well, because look, nobody is buying or nobody is deciding to buy a 20-year treasury based on the Fed's overnight lending rate. That's just not how it works.
12: Which, by the way, is the one thing that the Fed controls, that short-term
13: exactly.
12: rate.
13: Right. And the Fed can sort of influence the direction of rates there, but that is a market decision, and it's based largely on how much premium do I have to take on to accept the risk that I might not be paid back? And for most of our country's history, that has been a pretty low premium because treasuries get paid back. But over the last year, we have had issues about, you know, Fed independence, Fed credibility. And I think the Fed going against the White House and saying we have to raise rates, and we were unanimous here, that helps credibility and could put pressure on rates. But then, of course, later that night, we had the president saying, oh, well, the chairman only voted that way because I told him to. I don't think that helped things, but that's what's going on right there right now. It's, you know, the Fed can't set rates. Supply and demand for capital coupled with perceived payback risk is what sets rates. We've been here for a while. The economy has shown it can survive, and some parts of the economy can thrive at these levels. I mean, this isn't Goldilocks because there's a lot of pressure in a lot of areas. But for now, interest rates are something I'm watching, not something I'm worried about.
12: Dan, what about the corporate side of things? Because, you know, corporations are affected by this as well. Profitability will be affected. Investment, if we're going to put several trillion dollars into artificial intelligence, that's going to mean a lot of borrowing. And now those rates are going up to levels that maybe makes that a little bit more questionable. So how do you see these rates on a corporate side?
14: It's true that those corporate rates should be going up, but a lot of corporations are finding ways to go ahead and borrow anyway. This past week, Axon Enterprise, ticker AXON, went in and went into the convertible corporate bond market.
12: I've seen a lot more of those, yeah.
14: Raised $1 billion at 0% with an equity kicker. So you can get around, if you have a company with growth prospects, you can get around the higher interest rates by giving people a piece of, you know, hopefully your appreciating stock price. But yeah, we just haven't seen these higher interest rates slow down anybody who needs money, whether it's the big hyperscalers or even folks smaller, lower down on the technology chain. There's an arms race going on, and whoever gets to the finish line has the best potential to win. That makes short-term credit decisions pretty easy to make, especially you consider, yeah, interest rates are high, but they're only high relative to where they were in the 20-teens. We're really just back historically to kind of a relatively normal level. And there's a bunch of, you know, my parents would be laughing at me saying, oh no, mortgage rates at 7%. I mean, come on, I mean, make it 17 and maybe they start having the conversation.
13: Yeah, that is so important to consider right now because right. It doesn't make things any less painful for those having to borrow when you could have borrowed at 2.5% a few years ago. But historically, we have seen that we can survive and be okay at these levels. And I think that that is what we're seeing. I mean, look, corporations are basically paying the same thing on debt now that they were paying 3-6 months ago, and that hasn't slowed the momentum. Again, there's so much right now going on, so many moving parts. Bottom line is, I don't see any easy way out of the current rate situation. And in fact, I think that, you know, the target rates that the Fed sets are, you know, kind of weirdly low. So I think everything's going to be inching up. I think we just have to find companies that can long-term survive and do okay with these rates. And I'll say, Dan and I talked about this on the Motley Fool live stream earlier in the week. In a period of 0% interest rates, a lot of companies that in hindsight, I don't want to say frauds, but just weren't great business plan, were able to continue on and kind of deceive investors because look, when money was free, they used that money and they kept going. There's actually a useful filter as an investor to having money cost something and there to be a cost of capital and actually to filter out the companies that can't survive that. And, you know, so again, it's a different environment. It's not as easy as it was. There's downside for those trying to get mortgages, but I think it's actually a healthy environment right now. So I'm not too worried about
12: it. A lot for investors to think about in the back half of 2026. When we come back, we're going to catch up on AI this week. 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
23: Ah, good. 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I am. 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
23: 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Okay. Squirrel. Has anybody seen Mr. Squirrel?
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12: Welcome back to Motley Fool, Hidden Gems Investing. My big question for you guys is, what did we learn about artificial intelligence in this, you know, multi-trillion dollar market that is driving over half of the S&P 500? We started the week. It was, remember, just 5 or 6 days ago that we were all worried about an extinction level event coming from AI. The market seemed to really be impacted by that on Monday, recovered by kind of late in the day. And Tuesday, we had completely forgotten that that was a thing. We're getting more deals signed, more debt taken out, like Dan alluded to earlier. Dan, what is really going on here? Is this all just kind of normal course of business now with AI?
14: I just don't think safety was ever going to be a change to the investment proposition for the same reason that nuclear Armageddon was never really a change to investment propositions. There's risk out there and maybe it happens. If it does, the last thing anybody's going to be thinking about is their investment portfolio. So you just kind of set that aside and say, okay, yeah, it's there or whatever. But in terms of regulation, you have the U.S. government more than happy not to provide regulation. And that's the kind of market that I think AI investors are most comfortable with because it lets everybody do their thing. It lets everybody try to attack the opportunity, try to take their view, pick whatever niche they think they can execute best in, and kind of move forward with that. And so I think it refocuses investors on the long-term question, which is still the same. It's, are companies, are consumers going to adopt AI? At what level will they do that? And how will the companies that have made these AI products, how will they monetize that? So I think that's the question that we're refocusing on now. And at least for now, things look generally good in that area.
13: You always see the world through the prism that you've set up for yourself. But my cynical, I guess, look at this is that I don't see a lot of economic value from the frontier models. I just don't. I think what we're seeing so far is that lesser models, the ones that we aren't spending $250 billion in hiring, you know, people for $100 million to develop, that's where a lot of the actual enterprise value and, you know, just economic value is being generated. So if I was the CEO of one of these companies that has been promising imaginary friends and artificial intelligence forever, you know, like general intelligence, and suddenly I realize ahead of my IPO that a lot of the actual revenue is coming not from the frontier where I'm spending all this money, but on lesser models, I would think of ways to both save face, but also redirect the business towards where the revenue is. And, you know, maybe I'm way off here, but this is a pretty convenient way. Like, we have to slow these frontier models, not because we're losing trillions on them and there may not be the value that we thought. They may be more science projects than businesses. No, we're doing it to save humanity. Okay. And that's kind of, I don't discount the fact that one of these could do something. I mean, most technologies have had unintended consequences over the years. So I don't want to be too dismissive, but I feel like the narrative here, the kind of the take is that maybe OpenAI and Anthropic kind of de-emphasize some of that and emphasize on where they're making money. And maybe that turns them into better or more palatable investments once they're finally public.
12: Dan, this is the thing that I keep thinking about with this AI space. There's so much money going into it, and yet the two leading companies, Anthropic and OpenAI, the question I think this week was, do they really have a moat? And is there a real profitable business underneath, or do they need to invent something like this to sort of get regulatory capture? So, you know, Lou and I talked about these AI moats earlier in the week, but how do you think about investing in this space and what the potential competitive durable advantage is? Because it seems like the market is saying everybody's going to win right now, but historically that's not the way that this works.
14: I don't have a great answer for that just because history's been kind of up and down on that question. I mean, certainly when dawn of the PC generation, you had Microsoft jump into the software market. It was a dominant player in the software market, but it was not the only player in the software market because other companies came in. They attacked specialty problems that needed specialty software to run. And so now you have thousands of different companies operating in the software space. It doesn't mean that Microsoft didn't find a way to succeed in the long run. There was more than ample opportunity for that to happen. And so I think on a positive vein, maybe that is an answer for the AI frontier model companies. It's like, yeah, they may not have a long-term competitive moat in the areas where they are concentrating now because they're just building the foundation. But once they have identified those competitive threats, then they can say, okay, yeah, we're going to need to let this one go, but we still feel like we have expertise in some other area that can be the seed that grows the business into kind of the second phase of its existence.
13: Right. And that's the thing. I mean, another word for moat is who is definitely going to win here, right? You know, who is going to, you know, predict the future? And the real issue, I think, isn't the fact, I mean, there's definitely a there with AI. There's definitely a lot of value. But right now in the US, we have 13 companies valued at over $1 trillion. One of them is an AI company. We have two more that hope to go public and are talking trillions. So these are the best of the best. A lot of forward revenue is priced into that trillion, correct? I mean, they're not worth it today. The idea that I am forced to assume all three are going to be big winners.
12: Yeah.
13: is, I think, the real sticking point for the markets right now. One of these companies, maybe two of them, are likely to be worth $1 trillion or more, or to be among the top 15 companies in the world. To invest in any one of them right now assumes that that is definitely a winner at this valuation. And that's a tough assumption to make.
12: And the other thing you're assuming is that the existing big tech companies who are also spending trillions of dollars are going to be losers. I think this week has been Google and Alphabet. You know, where are they, right? Muse came out of nowhere. That's great product. Where in the world? We may be talking next week about Google taking over AI because they introduced Gemini 4 and a new great product on top of it. So we will see. When we come back, we're going to see where Dan and Lou are seeing value in the market. 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
0: With SRN News, I'm John Scott. Tropical Storm Fay nearing hurricane status in the eastern Atlantic and could still become a hurricane overnight. Fay may become a short-lived hurricane before weakening back to a tropical storm later Monday. Should it become a hurricane, Fay would become the first hurricane in the Atlantic Basin so far this year. Tropical Depression 17E forecast to become the next hurricane in the eastern Pacific. It could bring destructive hurricane-force winds, coastal storm surge, and torrential rain capable of triggering catastrophic mudslides to southwestern and west-central coast of Mexico. President Trump says he faces a major decision on Iran. He's at a crossroads on whether to launch renewed attacks or pursue another path to bring that conflict to an end. This is SRN News.
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12: Welcome back to Motley Fool, Hidden Gems Investing. At the top of the show, we talked about weak consumer numbers and some of the numbers that are coming out of companies that don't look all that great. And that means that their stocks, a lot of them, are down significantly over the past year or two. So I wanted to get an idea where Lou and Dan are looking at values and what sort of factors they're looking for if you're looking for values in some of these beaten up areas of the market. So I'm going to give you a group of companies. I want you to pick your top stock in this group and tell me why, what is attracting you about those specific companies. So we're going to start with apparel and shoes. The companies are Nike, Lululemon, Deckers Outdoor, which makes Hoka, and On Holdings. The common thing that all of these companies have together is they are all down over 50% from their highs. So, Dan, when you look at those kind of stocks, what do you like and why?
14: Yeah, so it's hard for me to be objective about this because I own Lululemon Athletica. I owned it before the big rise, and I have owned it all the way down. So I am now a proud owner of a round-trip stock. But the thing that I look at with Lululemon is just how many mistakes it has made recently, but historically how it has been able to recover from those mistakes. I do think that that is still an option that Lululemon has. They still have a core audience that is interested in them. They have shown in the past a willingness not to give up even after some pretty big mistakes. And I am hopeful that that is what will happen again, that the company will eventually stop making mistakes. They've been making more than I had hoped, which is why that drawdown is as big as what you said it was. But I still think that the consumer demand for the product is there and that eventually that should help the company recover.
13: Yeah. I want to throw back the curtain a little here of people listening. Travis managed to find four categories that I just have no interest in investing anything
12: I'm
13: in.
12: I'm
13: right
12: trying
13: now,
12: to make it
13: okay?
12: tough on Lou every day.
13: Right, right. I mean, maybe one of these for a cycle. But yeah, so, you know, he always does that boilerplate at the end about how this is not personalized advice. Do not, you know, but my real answer here is none for all of the above. But look, here's the way I see it. Lululemon caught lightning in a bottle. They managed to get people to overpay for yoga pants. They might do that again, but I'm not betting on it. Otherwise, it is just a, you know, incremental retailer from here. And yeah, On Holdings, kind of the same story, but it was shoes. They have managed to capture something. May it long continue. May it bounce back. But I don't think you can predict that something that is a red hot trend will come back to it.
12: This morning they signed Mbappe. You don't think that's a needle mover for them?
13: I mean, but look, everybody has someone. Everybody signs someone, which kind of gets to Nike. What's special about that anymore, too? I'm taking Deckers here only because they have three brands. They have shown a willingness to acquire brands and kind of buy lightning in the bottle again here. I don't think any of these are really, I can find better alternatives to put my money than anything in apparel right now. But Deckers has a history of diversifying further. So I'll lean in there.
12: I would love to see Dan in some Lululemon and Lou in some Uggs if we can do a live recording one of these days. All right, let's look at home builders. There's a bunch of names here, but the thing that was striking to me was the Lennar numbers this week and the fact that they have had to go to a much lower price point than we had just a few years ago. There was a spike during 2021 and 2022, but things are definitely down over the past couple of years. So Lennar, D.R. Horton, Toll Brothers, Meritage Homes, Lou, those are the names that I picked out.
8: if you're looking in this space, what are you looking for in a home builder?
13: So I know there are differences here, but here's my honest, and this is the one segment that we're going to get to that I would invest at the right point of the cycle. I don't think it's the right point in the cycle. So for right now, for me, none of these work. There are just too many headwinds on housing. We mentioned rates before. We talked about just labor issues with immigration policies, tariffs, and you know, for the supply chains. This is just not a good time. I'd probably, NVR is one that's not on this, would be my first choice just because they're so well run. Mm-hmm. I think, though, if you make me pick one, it's Horton for the just diversification, and it's a decently run business. But again, I don't see why that catalyst is going to come and housing is going to rebound anytime soon. So I'd be reluctant to jump in here. I'd rather be late.
14: It's funny because I've had some of the same thoughts. I mean, we've had home building has had such a, I don't know, secular tailwind from we hear about affordability. We hear about a lack of good entry level homes. That's been an arguable bull market thesis for a lot of these companies. And yet it just doesn't seem to materialize, whether it's rising costs for materials, whether it is, yeah, there's demand, but not in every area. And where there is demand, it's kind of, you know, not always at the entry level. So out of these four, I would go with Toll Brothers, ticker TOL. That is the one that I see benefiting the most from this continued. Yeah, maybe it's a decaying K, but it's still K-shaped. And I think that the emphasis on the higher end of the market is something that will continue to pay off longer than at the lower end of the market. And hopefully Toll Brothers will be able not to have to make some of the same concessions to the same level that we're seeing, that we're likely to see entry level home builders make as mortgage rates rise. A lot of time when mortgage rates rise, it's the builders who end up kind of eating that on the new home side by giving enough incentives to effectively reduce the mortgage rate to something that's affordable for those buyers.
8: One area that I hope you guys are both in agreement is that restaurants have some sort of future. So it seems like there's got to be some sort of value here. We've got five stocks on this list, but I have a question for you, which is, which one of these is in the biggest drawdown and how big is it? The five stocks are Chipotle, Sweetgreen, Dutch Bros, Wendy's, and Wingstop. Lou, you have a guess?
13: I guess Sweetgreen or Wingstop, probably.
8: Dan?
14: I think maybe Chipotle with around 60%, something like that.
8: Chipotle is down 52% from its all-time high. Sweetgreen down 91.1% from its all-time high. All of these stocks are down over 50% in a currently a over 50% drawdown. So if you look at those five stocks, Dan, where are things getting a little bit tasty?
14: Yeah, so I still go by Chipotle restaurants when I'm traveling on the road. Nobody local here, but when I'm traveling, I definitely see them. I definitely see the lines are long. People are still going. Yes, they've had that CEO transition. Yes, they've had some growing pains, but they still have those big expansion plans. And yeah, they, from a competitive standpoint, they face many of the same challenges that all the other restaurant stocks do. But I just think that that concept is a popular one. It has bridged generations to some extent. So mm-hmm. I think that there's enough timeline for them to bounce back and figure out how to adapt to this new environment in the restaurant world where you're getting more automation and dealing with a different supply chain than you used to.
13: So you said tasty, which made me think of Cava, because that's obviously.
8: I left Cava off just for you, because I didn't want to make this too easy for you, Lou.
13: Well, no, and you know, I wouldn't buy Cava either, though. Again, it's just restaurants. Gosh, there are easier ways to make money in my mind. Chipotle, the interesting thing, I've stopped going there because I think quality is down. And I know I'm not alone there. I don't know if that's true or not. Of these, if I was to lean in, because again, I'm not good at seeing where lightning could be caught in a bottle, but the one company on this list that is still on the right side of the, like early in the growth curve is Dutch Bros. So I don't know if it's going to be a huge market beater or not, but I'll buy that and just see if they can pull off the time to get into these is early in the trend when the trend still is working. Sweetgreens has run into problems. Sweetgreens is a good example of why this doesn't always work. Mm-hmm. But maybe Dutch Brothers can continue and kind of be a shooting star for a while, and I can ride it and hopefully get off before it falls.
8: I've been told by a listener that Cava is coming to our area, so I may have to make a pilgrimage. I will say what you said in Chipotle is totally right. And what's so wild about Chipotle and you know, just talks about their previous management team, and what a good job they did. It is so dependent store to store what your experience is. And, you know, we ordered something this week. We have five people in the family. Every single one of the items had something wrong. And I went through their, you know, the app. It's really hard to make a complaint. There's detailed forms. They have an AI running it. It took 6 seconds to deny my claim that. So they're calling me crazy for getting the wrong items delivered to our house. And I have kids who are upset. It is one of those companies that seems so easy because it's something that, you know, people crave. But when you get those mistakes and those operating errors, it is pretty infuriating for customers. So I do think that Lou's right, that the quality there just isn't what it used to be. All right. Let's end with auto stocks. I know an area that Lou doesn't typically like to invest. But, you know, these companies are profitable. It is a driver of the economy, lots of jobs. So auto stocks, they have GM, Ford, Ferrari on the complete other end of the market, and Tesla. Anything interesting there for you, Lou?
13: So, I mean, again, the problem with autos is this is an industry that over 100 plus years of data, when times are good, it's low margin. Okay. So, yeah, why would you buy that when you can get a Garrett Motion or one of their suppliers that just better margins, better profits. But look, if you force me to pick one here, Tesla, I just don't understand evaluation. I get it's not an auto valuation, but I can't go there. Ferrari is the one that has kind of escaped this business model I'm talking about, which is just brutal. Ferrari's issues are all just kind of self-harm. They have a waiting list that stretches out almost to the end of the decade. All you have to do is make the daggone cars and get them out, and you can make money. So I will take that just because it's a different business model and one that if the right people are running it should work better than a normal automaker.
8: Dan?
14: Yeah, I'm there with Ferrari. I think GM and Ford, a lot of Americans are underplaying the impact that the tariffs on Canada are having just on the Canadian mindset on the North American market generally, not just in autos, but especially in autos, because so much of Southern Ontario's economy depends on this. GM and Ford, if that starts to unravel, if we start to get signs that this is not just a negotiating chip and things are never going to go back to the status quo, which just seems, as this goes on and on, it seems more likely, it's going to be a problem. They're going to have to undo a lot of the things that they did in order to take advantage of these trade agreements. If the trade agreements go away, then they're going to have to do things. It's not necessarily that they're going to be less efficient in the long run, although plenty of people will make that argument. It's just that they invested heavily to make it the most efficient for what may now be a time that is in the past. So with that in mind, I prefer a company that can stand the test of time, that it has minimal tariff exposure, just in the sense that, hey, if you buy a Ferrari, you're going to go ahead and pay the extra $100,000 or whatever it is. You've been on that waiting list for however long you've been. What are you going to do? Leave the waiting list because there's a 20% tariff or whatever it might be? I just don't see it. So from that perspective, I think Ferrari, again, playing to that K-shaped economy as well, just has the most staying power, the most predictability going forward.
8: Definitely a company with a lot of pricing power. When we come back, we're going to talk about an end of an era at Berkshire Hathaway. 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
11: 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To see our full advertising disclosure, please check out our show notes. Guys, the other news that came across the wire this morning is that Warren Buffett is stepping down as chairman of Berkshire Hathaway. He's inserting his son as the new chairman. Dan, what were your thoughts there?
12: It's no big surprise. The succession plan has always been kind of multivariate. He wanted to have somebody that would be able to make smart investments and run the company well. That's CEO Greg Abel, and he's been in place now long enough. Warren Buffett, in his letter to shareholders today, said that Greg's performance has exceeded his expectations And so that's the vote of confidence that shareholders would have wanted there. With respect to Howard Buffett, the idea has always been that the chair of the board would be the person who was charged with guarding and protecting the corporate culture, avoiding getting seduced by Wall Street's short-term thinkism. And picking Howard seems like a reasonable choice. It means because it's just a shift on the board, there's going to be three Buffetts on a board of 13 directors. And that's not changing. It's just the first name of the person on the chair nameplate is going from Warren to Howard.
13: And let's remember, the Buffetts still, I mean, they should control this company. Between the foundation and, mm-hmm. and the family holding, it makes sense that the Buffett's in charge. And yes, Howard is the son, but before we call Nepo baby, he's been on the board since 1993. Okay, so, I mean,
11: His time on the board basically is as old as Warren Buffett was when he took over Berkshire Hathaway.
13: Yeah. So we're not exactly just throwing in the boss's kid here. Look, the real question is, should we care? Like what has Berkshire become from here? I still think

0: sonar systems, optical sensors, complex navigational equipment and communications equipment, along with the power systems to keep these operational for long periods of time. So much stuff happens under the sea that can otherwise escape detection. This is an important way for the government to support its national security obligations to us, the public.
1: Dan, not only does Kraken have a cool name, they have a cool logo, which is a scary looking octopus. What are your thoughts?
0: Yes.
2: Yeah, that was actually what I was going to talk about with this is cool name, cool logo. It seems like high technology stuff. I don't know. It sounds like it might be a winner here.
1: All right, Lou, you have a lot to live up to here.
3: Yeah.
1: Don't bring a boring airline to us.
3: I'm going to. And one, Dan, the logo is a tulip, which is not as cool as a sea monster, I'm going to admit right now. But the tulip airline is United Airlines, ticker UAL. And Dan, I'm looking at it now because shares are down more than 20% since July 1st. Investors, I think they're pretty right to be worried. A combination of high fuel prices and that weaker consumer we discussed earlier, that would finally catch up to the airlines needing the profits. It makes sense, but United Management this week said not so fast. They say bookings remain, and I quote, tremendously strong, with about 35% of tickets already sold for the December holiday period. So fools, get them in now. You better start buying now. Management believes that demand is strong enough to cover those higher fuel costs with ticket hikes. They're also in the process of renegotiating a credit card deal with JP Morgan Chase, which could generate hundreds of millions of dollars in incremental revenue. Dan, investing in airlines can be dangerous. You have to play the cycle right, but it appears this cycle still has room to run. And if so, United trading at just barely 10 times earnings. That looks like decent value here.
1: Dan, how much do you love airlines raising their prices?
2: With a looming affordability crisis and fuel prices going through the roof, gang, I don't know if it's the time to be investing in airlines.
3: Fair
1: enough. All right. Kraken or United Airlines, what's going on your watch list this week, Dan?
2: Well, I believe the listeners can call me a broken man on a Halifax pier because we're going to go with Kraken.
1: All right. Congratulations to Dan Kaplinger. I got to look at Kraken as well. I think that one's interesting. Well, that's all the time we have for the show. For Dan Kaplinger, Lou Whiteman, and Dan Boyd behind the glass, I'm Travis Hoyam. Thanks for listening. We'll see you here tomorrow.
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3: News this hour from Town Hall. I'm John Scott. Ukraine has fired over 1,000 drones at Russia, including hundreds launched at Moscow.
4: Sunday's attack is the largest drone attack on the Russian capital. The attack killed at least two people and wounded 20, while also damaging a Moscow oil refinery and a residential building. Cell phone footage captured the oil refinery ablaze as a plume of smoke rose from the flames. Ukrainian President Volodymyr Zelensky said the attack aimed to hit oil and logistics facilities to pressure Russia's economy. The Ukrainian attack took place during Russia's parliamentary elections, which lack opposition to President Vladimir Putin. Russia's Ministry of Defense claimed to have shot down 1,110 Ukrainian drones across Russia and Crimea on Sunday. I'm Karen Shemin.
3: President Trump plans to meet with New York City Mayor Zoran Mondani when Mr. Trump travels to the city for the upcoming UN General Assembly. That meeting is set for Monday at Gracie Mansion, the mayor's official residence. Mondani's communication director says they'll discuss issues affecting the city. An immigration and customs enforcement officer shot and wounded a man during a traffic stop in Austin, Texas, prompting an immediate law enforcement response and a large protest at the scene. He was taken to the hospital. He's listed in serious but stable condition. There are new details about a big construction project in Washington, D.C.
5: President Trump says the arch he wants to build between the Lincoln Memorial and Arlington National Cemetery would become a top-grade military complex, able to host drones and snipers. The groundbreaking was supposed to have happened sometime this month, but the project has not yet received final approval from the National Capital Area Planning Commission.
3: That's correspondent Laura Winters. More on these stories from townhall.com.
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3: Democrats doubling down in Michigan, pouring millions into a Senate race Republicans see as a major pickup opportunity. Ron Taylor has more.
7: According to Axios, Senate Majority PAC aligned with Chuck Schumer is spending another $10 million to support Abdul El-Sayed, bringing its Michigan spending to $30 million. El-Sayed says every path to a Democratic Senate majority runs through Michigan. Republicans are backing former Congressman Mike Rogers and see the race as a chance to flip the seat. The massive spending signals Democrats may be worried about their candidate choices. Ron Taylor reporting.
3: Brendan Farrington has died at 60. The veteran news reporter known for covering Florida politics and hurricanes for the Associated Press. He died Friday at his home in Tallahassee. He was respected for being well-sourced, fair, and humorous. Former Florida Governor Jeb Bush praised him as being an old-school journalist. News at townhall.com. President Trump expanding access to America's public lands and waters with new executive orders aimed at hunters, anglers, and outdoor businesses. Correspondent Richard Boyd.
8: The orders promote hunting access, habitat management, youth and veteran programs, and more science-based fisheries policy. They also target regulations officials say restrict recreational fishing and burden coastal communities. America's outdoor recreation economy generates more than $1.2 trillion per year and supports over 5 million jobs. Conservation and sportsmen's groups are praising this move, saying hunters and anglers are among America's greatest conservationists. President Trump says he's putting the American outdoorsman first. Richard Boyd reporting.
3: Mississippi moving into the top five of the AP Top 25 College Football Poll with its win over LSU. Texas holds on to this top spot for the second week, followed by Georgia, Notre Dame, Ole Miss, and Indiana. More at townhall.com.
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14: Hello and welcome to the Thursday, September 17th edition of the Best Stocks Now show. I guess the post-Fed edition of the Best Stocks Now show. I am Barry Kite, planner and analyst here at Gunderson Capital Management, sitting in for Bill today. And apparently the markets were okay with the with the quarter point rate hike yesterday. We've got the Nasdaq leading the way up 366 points, almost up 1.4%. We've got the S&P 500 up 85 basis points. That's 0.85%, up $64 to 7,616. And we also have the Dow, which had a fairly roughest day yesterday, but up 0.35%. That's at 51,644. And we also have green pretty much across the board. We've got gold up 2.5%. That's to 4,375 an ounce. And Bitcoin getting a bit of a bid here today as well, up about 0.4%, just under 76,500. And the good news is we've got crude oil hovering right around $100 a barrel, down 2% today. I believe there's some news out of China that they're pressuring the Houthis there. So good news on that front. And again, welcome to the Thursday post-Fed edition, September 17th here of the Best Stocks Now show. I'm your host, Barry Kite, planner and analyst here at the firm. Sitting in for Bill today, and we made it through to the other side of the Fed decision. Time for everyone to take a deep breath and digest where we're at, and we'll cover that here on the show. Get into the Fed decision certainly in the second segment. Of course, markets, you know, appear to be shaking it off. As I said, with everything up at the moment except for oil, which certainly is a good respite for the markets. I'm not sure a 25-point interest rate increase is going to actually help us at the pump, but the Fed raised rates nonetheless. Like I said, I did see this morning where China, I guess, is pressuring Iran to rein in the Houthi attacks on Saudi Arabia, which have damaged their east and west pipeline, has created some additional havoc besides just in the Strait of Hormuz theater. So good to see that, China, they need oil too. They don't want energy prices as high as they are. So, hopefully, that'll go a little ways into, continually reducing oil. It's just way too high and, temporary or transitory, whichever, word you'd prefer to use there. But, at the moment, diesel's still too high. So we'll keep an eye on that. Of course, that's something that Chairman Warsh referenced in the discussion yesterday. Of course, like I said, in terms of how markets, before we look forward, we'll look back at yesterday. And of course, you know, markets didn't seem to care much for the hike yesterday. You had the U.S. equity markets down across the board. You had the Dow took the brunt of it, down 1.2% yesterday. S&P finished down 40 basis points or 0.4%, and NASDAQ actually was pretty close to flat. I think officially it was down maybe 0.1%. So it was going, you know, everything was particularly the NASDAQ was green going into the announcement, which occurred at 2 p.m. Eastern yesterday. Of course, that's the first, increased the benchmark rate by 25 basis points or 0.25%. Of course, it's the first rate hike in more than 3 years. On the front, of course, inflation was the kind of key driver that they pointed to for the increase. And also, we got some other, kind of hotter numbers yesterday as well. We, export prices unexpectedly rose in August. We had import prices increased more than expected as well. So kind of taking it from both ends in terms of the trade, trade there on export prices and import prices, both rising. Of course, the only decent economic news, I guess, yesterday in terms of was with the consumer in terms of a better retail sales that rebounded here in August. In terms of yields, where we're sitting at now, Treasuries here, we've got they finished up today yesterday, so the 2-year was up about 7 basis points to 4.74. 2-year currently is actually down. It's given all that back, thankfully. So we're sitting at 4.68% on the 2-year. The 10-year was up to 5.01 yesterday. I believe we're under the 5 level at the moment. Yeah, sitting at 4.95%. So good news. It's below that kind of, shock number is not the right term. But, our industry tends to love round numbers. So, being under that, 5% rate, it's pretty good, gives the market some hope there. The 30 year is above that 5% number, still at 5.3%. But interest rates across the entire, yield curve are down about, 6 basis points today. So good to see, some of the rate increase didn't kind of cascade through the entire bond market yesterday. And we'll talk about bonds a little bit later in the show as well, obviously with the Fed decision kind of taking highlight at the moment. Now he's looking around the world. Asian markets have been mixed today. Obviously the first markets fully trading after the decision. You also had some Asian markets have some headwinds with President Trump kind of threatening tariffs on a couple of fronts. One, kind of a threat against the European Union in terms of their proposal with Canada in terms of potentially making them a quote unquote associate member. Whatever that means, I think they'll be if they become an associate member, they'll be the first to do so. So we'll see what that looks like. I wonder is England no longer a member. I wonder if they're a quasi-associate member. I don't know, but we'll find out and see how that plays out over time. And we also had, we'll get into that a little bit later, but we had you're going to put about 100%, potentially 100% tariffs on China and India for importing Russian crude oil. Of course, you know, China's the top buyer of Russian crude oil, followed by India. Both of those, of course, India is still negotiating a trade deal with us. And, you know, China, Xi is actually going to be meeting with Trump next week. I think they're doing some Chinese high-level over the weekend as well, leading up to next week's visit. So that'll be on the docket and news. We'll get some news from that, from those meetings next week. That'll be pretty important. Obviously, in terms of the bill, the House of Representatives passed a new Russian sanction bill yesterday. So that's actually what's kind of paving the way for President Trump to be able to impose 100% tariffs on buyers of Russian oil and gas. Like I said, both of those biggest purchasers being China and India, also big cogs in the world economy. I don't know, there's probably, what, 3.5 billion people between the two in terms of the probably, I don't know, close to a little under half the population of the world, I would guess, would be in those two countries. From a, you know, from a negotiation standpoint, just in terms of China and the U.S., rare earth minerals will obviously be a big topic, trading our NVIDIA chips for rare earth minerals. So we'll see how that, it's been a big sticking point, been a big discussion. China's been kind of holding those rare earths over our head. So we'll see how that goes. Of course, I did see where critical metals, CRML, one of the renamed in the rare earth metals segment, they actually project up to a $2.2 billion revenue from the company's Tanbreez refinery in Greenland. And stock is actually up over 8% on the news. That's CRML, critical metals. We've talked about that a good bit on the show. Certainly a pretty volatile name, but today, of course, the volatility looks to be in the right direction. Of course, the key for rare earths is not actually mining them. It's really refining them. So in terms of having that refining capacity for that Greenland refinery is big news, I think, in terms of potentially in the long term taking some of that refining capability away from China and going elsewhere with it. Well, we've blazed through the first segment of today's show. We'll be right back to talk some Fed on the second half, second quarter of the Best Stocks Now show.
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0: And welcome back to the second quarter. We are live. I had a little issue with my internet. Imagine that, Barry. We, you know, internet, 100% reliable, but we're back live. Hey, during the break, I heard Stevie Ray Vaughan playing, she's my pride and joy. And I got to just tell you a quick little story. On Thursday night, I was on a harbor cruise in the New York Harbor with Joe Piscopo. And about, 200, I suppose, clients of Salem, advertisers. We had a lot of well-known people there. It was quite interesting. The owner of WABC Radio was there. He's very well-known in New York City. And Piscopo's son, Mikey, plays guitar, lead guitar. And they did a version of Pride and Joy. Piscopo did not do a comedy routine. That's what I was hoping for. But I guess, I don't know. Yep. He did a music routine with his son. And they did a version of My Pride and Joy. And, man, his son can wail, can absolutely wail on the guitar. Joe's like me. He plays the chords behind it. But Joe did some drum solos, some drums. He was fantastic. It was a great evening. And the boat, Barry, it was a very large, the largest harbor cruise boat, went right to the Statue of Liberty at night, came to a halt. And we all went up on the top and looked at it. And of course, the backdrop of, the skyline and the Empire State Building and everything in the background was quite impressive. So,
1: and your weather's
0: to
1: been
0: say
1: great,
0: the least.
1: Right?
0: The weather has been beautiful, a little chilly in the evenings now. It's definitely, I'm back in Charleston for just a couple of days, maybe a day or two, where I don't know what the temperature is today. We're at 74 here today, and I'd say it's maybe in the high 60s right now in New York. Okay, listen, yesterday, you guys did the show for me. I was a little under the weather yesterday, and I appreciate that. And we had a good day in the market yesterday. The market seems to have initially, it was a little bit worried about going forward, and it does sound like it's not a one-and-done rate hike. That's what it sounds like to me, which is disturbing. It's very disturbing for the bond market. It's very disturbing for people that want to get a mortgage and buy a home. You're at 7% right now. But
1: seven.
0: I think you
1: – yeah.
0: Yeah. I think you summed it up well, that the market appears to have digested the Fed rate hike very well. But what really was impressive yesterday was the tech stocks and the AI stocks, which they're driving the economy. They're driving the earnings for the S&P 500. They're driving the market. It's absolutely crazy. But I guess, I've always seen some area of the market that has driven the market. And the economy and whatnot. There was a time when the railroads drove the market. There was a time when the automobile manufacturing drove the market. There was a time when PCs drove the market, when the internet drove the market, when the advances in telephone and cellular drove the market. And now it just happens to be AI. Maybe the next one is space. I don't know. But if it's driving the market, it is what it is. And don't fight the tape, okay? So I liked the action in the market. And, of course, those AI stocks are tacking on more today. And that's all good. We've got a lot coming up. She is coming to Washington next week. Not she, but Xi. Is it Xi Jinping? That's a big deal. All tariff announcements by Trump are on hold. Did you see the big announcement by Onan, which I didn't know Roger Federer was a big backer of Onan shoes out of Switzerland. They signed Mbappe.
1: Yeah, it's made him rich. Yeah.
0: I'll bet. I noticed that all of the Wall Street guys and hedge fund managers and whatnot, they all wear Onan around, either Onan or Hermes, with the M. But Mbappe leaves Nike, which is getting kicked now out of the S&P 100 now, the large cap. And Mbappe's going to wear Onans going forward. That's a big deal. So anyways, we had that Wall Street rebound yesterday. after.
1: And that's the same company that was On Cloud, correct? I mean, that's the one we used to own. They make the On Cloud shoes, right? I think we used to.
0: Yeah, Onan. They're out of Switzerland.
1: About a year or two ago.
0: We owned it for a while. Okay, industrial production stalls in August. I don't really get too much grief or heartburn over that one myself, industrial production. We had great retail sales. For me, I look more to the retailers, I mean the consumers, than I do to the industrial production, but that's the way it is. Okay, no new tariffs until they meet. Bank of Japan raises the benchmark rate to 1.25, their highest level since 1995, so... Well, we've had the ECB raise rates now. We've had the U.S. raise rates. And now we've had the Bank of Japan. And now the question is, will there be a cluster of further rate hikes in the U.S.? And I would say the consensus now, I want to say there's two more meetings this year. Two more meetings. October and December is what I want to say. And there's some consensus.
1: Yep, that's correct. October 28th. Yeah, October 28th and December 9th, Bill.
0: There's some that say we'll get two more rate hikes. There's others that say we'll get one rate hike. I'm kind of in the one more hike camp. I think this is a unique situation that we're in because of the Strait of Hormuz. And Trump made a comment today. He says, 60%. Have it. 60? Is that where we're at? Okay.
1: Yeah, that's right.
0: I think there's some gremlins in the internet in South Carolina today. By the way, Barry, I don't know if you saw the news, but we're now the number one state for foreclosures in the nation. That's not a very good statistic.
1: Really?
0: It used to be Florida, but now it's South Carolina. Warren Buffett at 96 years old steps down as the Berkshire Hathaway chairman. Okay. For 61 years, he's been the chairman. He appointed his son, Howard Buffett, that's where that stands. Okay? You know, look, 96 years old, I hope I'm still the chairman of whatever I'm the chairman of the board or whatever, or boring people. I don't know. When I'm 96 years old. Intel had another good day yesterday. I have to bring that to your attention. You know, the funny thing is there's no news on Intel. There's no innovation out of Intel. The only news that we've had recently, I would say, would be the talks of them, you know, making chips, right? Making, chips with, was it NVIDIA that they were, no, who was it they were in talks with to make their chips? I can't remember now, but, Samsung maybe. That was the news, and that kind of drove Intel, and it had a big day yesterday. It's had a good year. I just have a hard time at a PE of 99 and a forward PE of 54 and still a really sluggish growth rate on Intel, but you know what? It looks like a comeback. It looks like a comeback. We'll be right back.
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11: With SRN News, I'm John Scott. President Trump plans to meet with New York City Mayor Zohra Mamdani when Mr. Trump travels to the city for the upcoming UN General Assembly meeting. It's set for Monday at Gracie Mansion, the mayor's official residence. Mamdani's communications director says they'll discuss issues affecting the city. Their previous meetings have been cordial. A U.S. Immigration Customs Enforcement officer shot and wounded a man in Austin, Texas, where anti-ICE protesters had gathered for hours. The Austin police chief said the man was in serious but stable condition. He was a 28-year-old Venezuelan in the country illegally. 18 suspects who were arrested in the July 2021 killing of the Haitian president being extradited to the United States. Those suspects will be facing trial in Florida. This is SRN News.
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0: And welcome back here to the second half of today's Best Stocks Now show. Remember that workshop? We'll get that fixed. The workshop in Cleveland. What are the dates? It's
1: September
0: 29th and 30th. Yes.
1: Then, okay. Yep, and September 30th, and that 30th is a Wednesday, and we'll be doing the workshop on Wednesday. We usually do it Tuesday, but we couldn't get the room for that day, so we're going on Wednesday, the 30th, there at the Embassy Suites Rockside in Independence, Ohio. So looking forward to getting up to Cleveland.
0: Exactly. Yep. Yes, and the team will be there, and of course to reserve a spot to the workshop on Wednesday night from 7 to 9 p.m., I will be teaching that. You have to have a reservation. Call us at 855-611-BEST, 855-611-BEST, or to make an appointment. I will get an update. Maybe you have one already, Barry, as to how the appointments are going there. They go fast. They're 45-minute to one-hour appointments. We have a limited number of them in the 2 days that will be there. And so to reserve a spot with us, to meet with us about a financial plan and our money management portfolio, fee-based only money management, asset allocation, et cetera, call us at 855-611-BEST. 855-611-BEST. Okay, we've got another issue that has come up all of a sudden. Now, I remember when Japanese cars flooded the U.S. markets, and it changed U.S. automobile market forever. And, you know, I remember having a Datsun pickup truck, small utility truck. It was sharp. It was. It had a San Diego State sticker. It had Baja wheels. I looked hot in it, Barry. I looked really hot. It was a chick magnet, you know. But letting the Japanese cars into America was a big deal. Now look at Toyota, Honda, Hyundai from South Korea, Kia, South Korea, blah blah blah blah blah. Well, Hyundai is now warning that Chinese cars could flood the U.S. market unless tariffs are maintained. And that's a big issue because Chinese vehicles are 30 to 40% cheaper than rival models in some markets, including Italy, Spain, and France. That's despite EU trade barriers such as tariffs and minimum pricing commitments. The U.K., which left the EU in 2020, does not have similar tariffs on Chinese cars. As a result, all the top car sellers in the UK are Chinese. So I think we could expect similar things to happen here in the US. And, you know, even I'm kind of surprised, but even Trump has said that he's open to letting in the Chinese cars, which I don't know. That's kind of a big blow to the U.S. automakers.
1: Well, there's a story in from the EU yesterday that they've asked China to limit their imports of exports to the EU because they've become such a big portion. I think it's like 33% of the cars now that are sold in the EU are.
0: Did we lose Barry?
1: They only want it to be 15%. So.
0: Okay, all right. Well, Jensen Huang says NVIDIA will double chip volume next year amid strong AI demand. And, of course, we started this week, if you remember, if you go back to Monday and if you go back to last weekend, the talk over the weekend was the slowdown, potential slowdown in AI spending. And the AI stock sold off fiercely on Monday. They mellowed out on Tuesday and Wednesday. They had a decent day. Yesterday they had a huge day, and today they're tacking on more to those gains. So maybe that narrative has come and gone that there's going to be a big slowdown. I mean, I'm happy. I didn't go jumping off a cliff and sell all my AI stocks on Monday. I think some people did. And now you've had, during the week, you had Broadcom say, we're not seeing any slowdown at all. We've got visibility clear out to 2028. And here you've got Jensen Huang saying NVIDIA will double chip volume next year amid strong AI demand. And he goes out to 2028 also. So this seems to contradict the worries that we had last weekend and on Monday when we came off of those comments that were made by, I believe, Anthropic CEO over last weekend. And I really think that the Anthropic CEO was talking more about a slowdown in, faster and faster and more capability with AI.
1: Model development.
0: Yes, as opposed to a slowdown in creating the chips and the infrastructure to handle all of this. I think it was misinterpreted myself, and it seems to be proven right here with the action in these stocks since then. Okay, as we look at the tech sector right now, the XLK is a top fund of tech stocks. We see them holding on to very important support levels and bouncing off of that right now. And we also see the tech sector, believe it or not, with lower PE ratios overall than the industrials sector. And that's a strange anomaly there. And for that reason, with the tech sector being a big portion of S&P 500 earnings, we still have a forward PE on the S&P 500 of 19. Okay, that's very low. It's very reasonable. 18.9 is the 10-year average. 19.9 is the 5-year average. We're at 19, and we've been as high as 23 this year. And it's the interest rates that are impacting that multiple, but it's keeping the forward PE very low. But if you look at the industrials, and we've pointed this out many times, Caterpillar has a bigger forward PE ratio than NVIDIA does, okay? And it's kind of a crazy kind of dynamic in the market right now, but that's the fact. Industrials are trading at much richer multiples than tech stocks. Okay, China's CXMT eyes flash memory push amid global shortage. And Barry, we've been active on Seeking Alpha this week. We had an article out on AMD earlier in the week. Has AMD had a good week? I think so. AMD's had a really good week. Look at the chart of AMD. How is AMD behaving today? AMD is flat today, but it's gone from 450 to 550. Over the last 9 days, it's up $100 per share, and it remains a key player, right?
1: Up 8.5%. Yeah, it's up 8.5% since you since we had it published earlier this week. I think the market's up 11 basis points. So
0: there you go.
1: Pretty nice alpha there with AMD this week.
0: Okay, now talk a little bit about our latest article that was published late yesterday afternoon. Is that correct?
1: Yeah, Micron. The Micron article was approved, and it's already gotten some decent amount of views here. I think it was released 4:46, just after the market closed yesterday, and Micron's up 1.6% this morning. So
0: that's a good start.
1: Not a bad start. Yeah.
0: No, and of course, Micron, we are reiterating Micron. Micron was our number one pick for 2026. And Micron has a very healthy chart right now. That's a very, very healthy chart. As far as where Micron is at, and of course, the article goes over the track record of Micron. It goes over the current valuation that we have on Micron. And the current chart of Micron, and it also talks a little bit about, our position that we continue to have in Micron. Micron, year to date, is now up 243%. Not bad, Bill. The S&P is up 10.8%. Not bad for a number one pick. I'll put that one up against anybody's number one pick at the beginning of this year, okay? So Micron is our latest article out there. Where can they see it? You got to go to seekingalpha.com, type in Bill Gunderson. You got to follow Bill Gunderson. You'll be alerted when we write an article and it's published. And we're kind of on a nice groove now of two articles per week, Barry, and we have several more lined up on the runway. I can see in the distance the planes ready to land at Gunderson Airport on Seeking Alpha. We'll be right back.
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0: And welcome back here to the final segment of today's Best Dogs Now show. This next statistic, Barry, I think is very, very important. All of China's AI models combined generate only about 10% of the revenue reported for OpenAI and Anthropic. So, you know, we have not really seen that statistic recently that I know of. But I think that's a startling number, you know, as we worry about it being commoditized, which I think it's inevitable that AI usage and subscriptions and this and that will be commoditized. And there will be two or three major players at the end of the day, just like everything else that comes along in technology over the years. And, you know, we think of DeepSeek and we think of Moonshot and the other Chinese models. But all of them combined are still only 10% of the revenue reported for OpenAI and Anthropic. So they don't seem to be, at least for now, you know, a big threat to the dominant models in the U.S., but, you know, I think China will continue to chip away. It's going to become a price war is the problem. Who's going to deliver, you know, the best AI for the cheapest price? At some point in time, it becomes a price war. The company that's reporting this is Rhodium Group. What do we know about Rhodium, Barry? Do you remember Rhodium?
1: Isn't that on our periodic table?
0: Yes, and it's the most expensive precious metal.
1: Right.
0: Someone told us it was the most expensive of the rare earth minerals out there. Okay, here's another one I want to talk about next. Netflix, which at one time was a dominant company, and it has slipped big time in recent months, over the recent maybe 2 years. Netflix slipped about 3.5% in pre-market trading after Wells Fargo downgraded the streaming platform to underweight from equal weight and cut its price target to 57 from 80. Ouch. 50 from $80 per share, their price target, down to 80. We don't own Netflix. We've owned it in the past. There was a time when we owned Netflix. But, you know, I would say, without question, has streaming become a commodity? Everybody streams. Everybody has a streaming subscription. Paramount, Warner Brothers, Disney, Netflix, Fubo, on and on and on and on and on. That's a lousy chart on Netflix. It was still a great idea. It was a disruptor. It was a massive disruptor of the entire movie industry of Hollywood. Netflix today is a $313 billion company. And, you know, Netflix is saying now that it's really dependent upon them

0: lot of dough. But I was looking on the app at Netflix performance over the last, let me bring up Netflix, NFLX. This will probably be the last one that we can look at before we run out of time and head into the weekend and I get busy doing the newsletter. Netflix, over the last 5 years, up 5% per year. Well, the market's 13.9, but over the last 12 months, Netflix is down 37%. Ouch. It's lost almost 40% of its value. The S&P 500 is up 14.7, while Netflix is down 37.3. And year to date, S&P 10.8, Netflix down 19.7. Now you say, has it become a value play? Well, it depends on the growth rate there. The growth rate I've been carrying has been 15%. I got a hunch I'm too high. Let's just look at their recent quarters. You know, I think it's probably more in the 11, 12 area now. So that doesn't really make it a value play. It's got poor performance, poor momentum, and a very, very poor stock chart. So if you own Netflix, hey, you know, what can I say? It would not be taking up one of the 25 spots in my portfolio because I have very limited room in those portfolios. Netflix would not be taking up valuable space in those portfolios. Okay, I will be writing up the newsletter over the today and sending it out sometime tomorrow, usually in the afternoon. We'll have an update on earnings. We'll have an update on valuations on the market, an all-important update on the technical patterns of many of the major asset classes in the market, and a story. I'll be writing up. You get the stories before they hit a Seeking Alpha. So, you know, we tweak them a little. We tweak them quite a bit by the time they go. Seeking Alpha wants a little bit more meat on the bones than I do.
1: Well, I was going to say that. A little more meat, yeah.
0: Yeah. And, you know, look, I mean, I prefer bare bones myself. Give me the track record. Give me the numbers, tell me what it does, where does it fit in the and not all of the terrific 35 are AI stocks, don't forget. We'll be featuring some of the stocks that aren't AI stocks. You know, Lilly definitely is not an AI stock, okay? So anyways, but a vast majority of them are around this AI universe because it's driving the economy, it's driving GDP, it's driving earnings in the market, and it's driving performance in the market. So why not? 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

0: The U.S. warned the fighting could escalate and advised Americans to reconsider travel to the region. As artificial intelligence panic grows, one prominent Trump advisor urging the administration not to overreact.
1: Anthropic CEO Dario Amodei warns that advanced AI may pose serious risks. But David Sachs pushes back, arguing companies shouldn't use fear to demand cartels or government approval before launching products. Sachs says existing antitrust and product liability laws are enough, and that Washington should avoid unnecessary regulation. The bigger danger, he says, may be falling behind China. For President Trump, the message is simple. Keep America innovating and let Congress handle the rest. Richard Boyd reporting.
0: The White House says its government-wide fraud crackdown is delivering major results for American taxpayers.
2: The Trump administration's fiscal year 2026 task force docket reports some $245 billion in estimated fraud recovery since January of 2025. Officials say just under $63 billion in fraud was stopped on an annualized basis, with $59 billion recovered through indictments and settlements. The docket lists 25 documented actions, including charges, suspensions, and new policies. Bernie Bennett reporting.
0: A big Sunday night football matchup, Kansas City and Indianapolis in overtime. In Kansas City, the Chiefs pull it out. In overtime, over the Colts, the final 33-30. More on these stories from townhall.com.
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0: The Texas Department of Transportation has paused issuing permits for flock cameras and other automated license plate readers along state roads.
5: The decision, directed by Governor Greg Abbott, doesn't affect cameras already installed. The agency confirmed the pause on Thursday. The cameras scan vehicles to compile license plate data, raising privacy concerns. Abbott's late August order blocked state funding for these cameras, leading to hundreds being shut down. City councils and county commissions have also unplugged cameras due to privacy concerns and misuse by law enforcement. Keith Peters reporting.
0: Archaeologists in San Antonio doing excavation work have apparently found a second Battle of the Alamo cannonball. It's connected to the 1836 conflict with Mexico. The newly uncovered cannonball appears to be largely undisturbed since that battle nearly two centuries ago. News at townhall.com. James Tallarico's lead in the Texas Senate May race may not be as strong as media reports suggest, and new questions are putting his campaign under pressure.
6: Some political observers are challenging a Siena poll showing Tallarico ahead of Ken Paxton, citing its small sample size. They question Tallarico's claims of rejecting billionaire and dark money, pointing to high-dollar donors and Hollywood fundraisers. And an undercover video appears to show a pro-Tallarico PAC paying organizers $25 per voter contacted, raising possible legal concerns. Paxton is demanding answers as the Texas Senate battle heats up. Bob Agner reporting.
0: Several of the nation's largest left-leaning voter engagement and racial justice organizations are facing steep funding shortfalls and staffing cutbacks. Their financial woes are surfacing just as voting is getting underway now for the midterm election. More of these stories at townhall.com.
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12: Gary Culp, I'm your host. Hey, thanks for being with us today. Glad you're here, ladies and gentlemen. Happy that you are listening. It's Friday. We'll take it. As always, a ton to cover. Serious talk on everything that affects you. We will do the markets, the economy, your job, your industry, the Morlocks in D.C., what happened at the close today in the market, how much of the market continues to suck, and anything else that comes to mind. And late-breaking news, that is guaranteed to cost the Republican Party a lot more votes this coming election cycle. I'll get into that too, but something also happened at the end of the day in one of our favorite areas in the market. I still do not see any news. I think some news will, well, I might as well spill the beans. On Monday, the artificial intelligence stocks and the semiconductors got trashed. The news was the chieftains of the AI came out and said, we got to slow down this and that. And we told you we thought they were full of crap. The reason we believe they're full of crap is we believe that they're in such dire straits with their debt, their losses, that by slowing things down, the smaller companies get slipped. You get my point? An agenda, an ulterior motive. Monday, they gapped down the semis. They gapped down the artificial intelligence. We're just letting you know, at the close today, the semis got it all back throughout the week. We gapped up yesterday, gapped up today. In a minute, I'll tell you what happened at the close today. It's narrow, though. I will promise you there are so many semiconductor stocks that are still way down. So it's a narrow grouping of stocks. The AI stocks, not as strong. Not even close. But a definitive improvement, and that is a place that I'm going to be having a reckoning with come Monday morning. What happened at the close today, and we still haven't seen any news. And I gather something will come out. Somebody said something. Somebody did something. Usually I look to see what the president said. He did not say anything. I don't know if we'll find out anything today, but let me tell you what happens today. The Philadelphia Semiconductor Index, which is a grouping of a bunch of semiconductor stocks, it was trading at 11,794 at 3:49 p.m. It, in 5 minutes, was at 11,904. 110 semiconductor points in 5 minutes, and I can tell you, doesn't happen often, it gapped to the upside in the midst of trading. The SOX closed above the 50-day moving average by a smidge, which is important, but let me give you some other thingamabobs. SanDisk, you know, one of the names we watch closely, was sitting at 1,738. On a tick, it's trading at 1,770. Closes at 1,786. Finished up about 10% on the day. It was already up before that, but jumps like $50 in 5 minutes. Micron, same thing. Was sitting at 1,008, up $7 in 5 minutes. Seagate, forget Seagate for a second. AMD, dormant during the day. You ready? 5:48 to 5:60 in 5 minutes. Boom. So again, let me repeat. I don't see any news. but something got the jam going. But most importantly, it is a huge part of the NASDAQ and NASDAQ 100 and the S&P. The S&P was almost 2-to-1 negative on advanced declines, but we're still up today. The advanced declines on the NASDAQ were still 20 up, 28 down, but the NASDAQ finished up 100, NASDAQ 100, 197. That's how much influence the semis have on the market still. And let me just say it again. It was a jam in 5 seconds. It was like institutions just pushed the frickin' button into the close, and that was a real good move. And this could augur well into next week, but we'll see what the news is. I still see nothing, but something had to give. Or maybe institutions are saying screw you to the AI news. I can't wait to scan this crap after the close. That said, most of the rest of the market sucks. Seriously. Do you know, I already went through financials, banks, regional banks, restaurants, cruise lines, airlines, casinos, travel, hotels, autos, auto dealers, housing related, rails, truckers, commodities, which steel, copper, aluminum, coal, and all that crap, consumer staples like food, beverage, tobacco, household products, drug stocks, which were doing well weeks ago, bad, and retail continues to be a horror show. Do I have to mention anything else? So, again, the semiconductors, less so artificial intelligence, seem to be their own market. And our favorite names coming into today, SanDisk, because of that gap from the 50-day, Micron, got a nice little juice today. SanDisk especially. And that was strong early before that bump into the close. Anyway, again, we doubt we'll hear what the story is while we're doing the show. We'll be looking for it, and we'll report it over the weekend. Hey, by the way, if you do not get this radio show in your city, we'll post it at GaryK.com. We'll also post it on our X feed. If you don't follow us on X, you should. You should. If you'd like to email us, just be nice. Be respectful. You know why, because we'll be respectful back, unless you know the story. You like Hamas and all that crap. We'll also post it on the Biz TV YouTube channel. And, again, so much going on. Oh, did I forget to mention Europe is breaking down? I was looking at the French market, the United Kingdom, and the German DAX breaking down, rolling over. Finished very poorly today. Very poorly. Did I tell you the Dow was still down 100 today? As I said, the rest of the market sucks. But the semis and the AI have their own little fiefdom. And dang, that was one hell of a good close. There's your story of the day. We'll go through each and every sector, and we're going to have a tidbits day today. Got a bunch of tidbits I want you to know about, not opinions, but facts. And what did the president do now to lose a crapload of voters come this midterm? It's almost like he wants the Republicans to lose the House and the Senate. Really? And I bet when I tell you what he did now, some of you will disagree. And I would understand if you did. Next week's going to be interesting. There's not going to be any earnings, but the institutions were on these stocks. A big wow. I'm looking at them right now, and I'm like, what the heck's going on here in real time? And again, they waited to the end of the day. We love the action at the end of days. Seriously. We believe the institutions move early and late. And again, they were just piling in quickly. And again, I'm still looking for news because this is an important area of the market, but we have to discuss the rest of the market because I got news for you. There's a lot of crap. And I'm in very much wondering what's going on. Up next, we'll get into it. Hey, I'm Gary. This is One Only Investor's Edge.

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12: It doesn't get better than this.
0: And welcome once again to Investor's Edge. Thanks for being with us today. Well, let me start with the president. This is his social media post. I am proud to announce that effective immediately, I am banning fake news, CNN,
12: MS Now, who recently changed their name from MSNBC due to the lack of viewership and credibility, and Politico from the White House as a result of their constant reporting fake news. Media outlets shouldn't be able to constantly write or report fiction and lies when they're covering the President of the United States, the Trump administration, or the United States of America. Other fake news media outlets to follow. He's just going to lose a crap load more votes. You know what people are going to think? He's a wuss. Can't take the tough questions. Can't take hard questions. By the way, you know, I can't stand the media. I think they're a joke. I think they're biased. I think they have an agenda. But they've had the bias and agenda forever, and you've never had a president go to these lengths. And by the way, a president that lies all the time about so many things that have to be covered. More votes lost. As we told you, they've lost the Hispanic vote because you cannot deport 70-year-old men that have been here 40 years, that have been paying taxes, have kids, have grandkids, been doing the right thing, and sending to places that he's never been to where his family can never speak to him again. And then it gets reported for everybody to see. You lost the independents. Independents have gone bye-bye. Based on you making billions for you and your family, pardoning a bunch of fraudulent pieces of crap that are paying you millions of dollars, and now this. And by the way, you know I can't stand these media, but you take it. You're the president. And there goes more votes. Boy, it's going to be fun having a Democratic House and Senate come November. Okay. Moving on. As I said, the Dow was down almost 100, NASDAQ up 104, NASDAQ 100, 197. A big jam into the close in the semiconductors and AI. Less so AI, but AI bounced also. It was the semiconductors. It was the memory. It was the semiconductor equipments. Let's see what we got here. ASML, what did that do in the last 5 minutes? You ready? 1656 to 1678 in 5 minutes. And by the way, most of it happened in a 2 minute window. AMAT. 438.5 to 445, most of it over 2 minutes. AMD did it. A bunch of them did it. But a lot of stocks left in the dust. Next week's going to be very interesting. And I guess since it's happened late, I don't see reporting yet. Okay, tidbit time. Tidbits. Oh, Bitcoin. Very good day for crypto. Listen carefully. And we're careful about this. This is purely technical. Purely. If IBIT moves above 4637, which would coincide with GBTC moving above 6328, that is a breakout of a higher low for Bitcoin. Had a very good day today, and just so you know, I don't know reasoning behind it. Does not matter to me. There's no sales, no earnings, no products, no services. We're just letting you know, had a very good day. And, of course, the stocks that are involved with it, Coinbase, MicroStrategy, that monstrosity that has been destroyed, and Robinhood all had good days also, and a bunch of spec crypto crap had a good day. I saw a $4 stock go to $5, for instance, and we're not going to mention it. So I wanted to mention Bitcoin also, and again, we don't know what the hell, whatever. Technical analysis purely. As you know, it was on August 19th, we called the bottom in crypto off of that day. And of course, stated nothing's ever 100%. If it breaks back below the low of that day, forget it. There's your story with the crypto. And again, let me repeat, I don't know what the hell's going on there. Financials not acting well at all. Terrible action for most of them. restaurants beaten up all week. That ain't coming back. The food, drug, beverage, tobacco, bearish phase. Insurance stocks, bearish phase. The commodities got hit this week, did not come back. And Nucor was down $17 today on guidance and took down other steel stocks. The airlines, the cruise lines, and the housing, airlines, cruise lines, hotels, casino hotels, all trashed along with housing. Why? Interest rates. Number one, we finished back right at 5% on the 10-year today, which is not thrilling. Not thrilling. At the end of the day, though, oil prices came down. Not much, but still, they were coming down all day. Auto dealers. Remember we said auto dealers got trashed in the last couple of days? GM breakdown today. Ford was already toast. And I don't even mention Stellantis anymore because that's been the brutal bear market for a long while. Rails, truckers, other transports, dire straits. Dire straits. Eli Lilly failed to break out and other drug stocks not good, though Johnson & Johnson and Merck act fine. Retail, miserable. Miserable. Europe. The DAX finished down 400 today. The French CAC finished down 120. The UK finished down 150. The charts of them do not look very good. And by the way, I'm being nice. Oh, economically sensitive names. All topped. Bad shape. Some way down. So there are just... I'm just letting you know, brutal bear markets going on, but the big indices hold up because whatever holds them up, I'm amazed. I'm really actually very amazed. And now we'll see if the semis are getting going again. And again, for the week, this is for the week, the SOX finished up 97 on the week. The SOX. After getting trashed on Monday. For the week, the NASDAQ finished up 189 points. After getting trashed into late Wednesday, the NASDAQ 100, by the way, this is not a big or anything, but it was up. And up next, tidbits, factuals. I'm Gary. This is the one and only Investor's Edge.

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7: With SRN News, I'm John Scott. Yemen's Houthis say they've attacked sensitive sites in the Saudi capital Riyadh with missiles and drones hours after flames and a large plume of smoke were seen near the city's main airport. While the Iranian-backed Houthis have launched repeated attacks against Saudi Arabia since July, these attacks appear to be their first reported strike on Riyadh. An immigration and customs enforcement officer shot and wounded a man during a traffic stop in Austin, Texas. The Venezuelan working for DoorDash was in the country illegally. He was taken to the hospital, listed in serious but stable condition. Reporters from CNN, MS Now, and Politico have been denied access to the White House. The actions escalated President Trump's long-running efforts to restrict news coverage by journalists because of their coverage, which he called fake news. This is SRE.
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16: 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The crowd is just on his feet here. 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
17: With Gary Kaltbaum.
18: I'm highly recommended. You're going to feel better if you talk to him.

So what I am being told, listen carefully, today was triple witching for options where things go haywire, but I don't rationalize. I don't rationalize. They bought the crap out of the semis at the close today. I don't rationalize. Why couldn't they sell them on options expiration? I don't rationalize. Wow. Hey, tidbits. You ready? I'm not so sure I'm going to give you good ones. Here's a good one. Crazy market stats. Since 1950, the S&P has been higher 12 months after every midterm. 19 midterms, 19 times higher. Average gain 16%. Whoa. Just letting you know. I guess there's always a first, but just letting you know. Tidbits. The largest mortgage lender in the United States is called United Wholesale Mortgage. I believe the symbol is UWMC, if I'm correct. We're just letting you know. It has gone from $9 down to $1.25 in the last couple of years. I wonder why. And has gone from $5 to $1.25 since January. I repeat, I wonder why. Mortgage, right? Tidbits. The U.S. 20-year bond auction saw the lowest foreign demand ever recorded this week. Remember what I've told you. I really do believe, and I mean this, foreign countries and their leaders are sick of Trump. Monday, their tariff 50%. Tuesday, it's back to 25%. Wednesday, it's up to 70%. Thursday, it's, we're invading Greenland. We're not invading Greenland. We're going to go into Mexico. We're taking billions of dollars out of Venezuela. Canada sucks. The Italy woman who runs Italy was begging for my photograph. The North Korea prick is a good buddy of mine. Me and Vladimir, the other prick, is a buddy of mine. Just so you know, that's what's going on. I really do believe that. And I'm not trying to rip them. I'm telling you what I think. Tidbits. More than three quarters of, well, we've already told you this for a while. More than three quarters of independent voters said they disapproved of his handling of the Iran war. Only 29% of the Republicans now said so also. And just, they're telling you what we've been telling you all along. Tidbits. As they come up on my screen. Before the Iran war, oil, $70. Currently, $103. Gas, under $3, currently $4.35. The 10-year yield at 4%, currently 5%. Mortgage rates near 6%, currently 7.2%. Inflation, 2.4%, currently 3.4%. Yeah. Hey, tidbits. More tidbits. Yeah, that's the same one. Mortgage rates hit a 52-week high this week. That's the same. How about tidbits? J.P. Morgan Asset Management has come out and said, be a contrarian, buy the hell out of bonds because they don't think interest rates are going up higher. I had to give you that, and I hope they're right. They better be right. Just letting you know, tidbits. Tidbits. Ooh, this is not a good one. You ready? U.S. consumers
have collectively spent about $107 billion more on gasoline and diesel during the Iran war than they would have had there been no war. Why do you think his poll numbers are almost as bad as Jock Itch and Root Canal? Tidbits. The Dollar General CEO, by the way, they should be called Dollar and a Quarter General and Dollar and a Quarter stores. But by the way, I love their stores. They're the greatest. I don't know how they do it. Anyway, the Dollar General CEO is warning even upper middle class is acting like lower income class. That's the Dollar General CEO. And by the way, we like listening to people like the Dollar General CEO. This is about watching your purse and your spending. Just letting you know. Tidbits. The Japan 10-year yield, highest since 1996. The UK 10-year, the highest since 2007. The France 10-year, highest since 2008. The Germany 10-year, highest since 2009. That, ladies and gentlemen, is what is known as the cost of frickin' capital around the globe. Tidbits. I just want to let you know. I have no idea what happens with CoreWeave stock. I do know it's down about 55-60% from the highs while very highly touted. And maybe my abacus is too old and rusty. The amount of debt on their books and the amount of their dependence is gargantuan. They're doing another, I guess, a big secondary now, a convertible debt raise, dilute shares going forward. I hope I'm wrong, but I gotta tell you, this debt stuff with this AI, this debt stuff with AI, we're going to be watching that crap closely. Because, again, I don't know how they can possibly make a dime on all this. I don't know how. I don't get it. And obviously, for a lot of the stocks, they don't get it either. And if anyone sticks out like the big sore thumb, it's Oracle. 345 down to 147. By the way, this is not a bad company. It's been a fabulous company. Stay tuned. We'll be on it. And keeping fingers crossed. Back on point. We don't believe the people from AI, what they did Monday. I think they're a bunch of BS artists. And we'll see how the outcome goes. It's going to be a fun next year. I always wonder when somebody says humanity's going to be lost. You do recall they've been saying that about climate change, which used to be global warming, and before that used to be global cooling. I always worry about agendas. It feels like this is an agenda. It does. And as always, if anything changes, we will let you know. I think that's it for the tidbits for the day. Did I do enough? And then, of course, we got the news near the close that the president is afraid of the news media. Unbelievable. Unbelievable. Unbelievable. I may actually have to turn on CNN for the first time in 10 years to see their reaction.
Hey, up next, we'll close the week. This is the one and only Investor's Edge.

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1: With the Wall Street Business Report, I'm Bill Alexander. Wall Street capped an up-and-down week Friday with a mixed finish for U.S. stock indexes as elevated bond yields and oil prices weighed on the market. Uber has been ordered to pay $40 million to the family of a woman who was fatally struck on a Southern California freeway after being abandoned there with a friend by her driver. Emily Normandin Parker and her friend were needlessly placed in danger when left in an unsafe and illegal area of the Orange County freeway. Costco is forming a partnership with DoorDash to offer delivery from its U.S. warehouse stores. The nationwide partnership is a first for the San Francisco-based delivery company. A group representing major U.S. airlines is opposing Air China's bid to schedule additional flights from Beijing to New York and Washington. Airlines for America oppose the request because U.S. airlines are effectively banned from flying from the United States East Coast to China, while Chinese carriers can for some U.S. flights. For the Wall Street Business Report, I'm Bill Alexander in Washington.
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Yes, Rush is still touring. I'm going to see him, I think, total of 5 times. I think that's good. I'm going to see the Eagles at the Sphere one more time. But I think I've never seen U2. I think I'll go see them. I think they're pretty good, right? I'll see Springsteen if he gets on tour again. I saw him with the Fishman about 3 years ago, and Springsteen is just fantastic. What a performance. And I first saw Bruce Springsteen in 1979 or 1980 at the Lakeland Civic Center, and I was with some college friends, and we had the stage. We were right at the stage, and he played for 4 freaking hours. It was the greatest, and I don't think he's missed a beat. That is the music portion of our show, and our fantasy football portion is, do you know I have as a backup quarterback, the Detroit Lions quarterback? I cannot believe I didn't play him last night. I knew it was going to be a shootout with Buffalo, and I have Drake May, who had a terrible first game, and I'm hoping for a better second game. The Detroit quarterback had 300 and some odd yards, 4 touchdowns, and had to come from behind, so we had to keep passing. Gosh, I'm not starting the year very well with my fantasy league. Last week I should have won, and I'm now all of a sudden getting injuries also. Oh, I want to retain my championship. Dang it. Real estate. We're just letting you know. We're just letting you know. It is becoming a very big buyer's market. Mortgages above 7% not helping. The highest inventory around the United States not helping. And fantasy prices not helping the sellers. Buyer's market. If you are in the market to buy homes, do your legwork. If there's a lot of houses for sale in a certain city or community, you have the juice to go under. Just letting you know, on the very, I'm seeing very high end, the most high end coming down markedly. And you know what I mean by that. It is an outcome of Powellitis. Jay Powell, who took yields down to zero, creating 3% mortgages. Remember, mortgage rates are usually set by the free movement of the bond market, by investors, traders, and speculators, not by one man pushing buttons and printing to $9 trillion. It was artificial. God bless you if you got it. But what it did, it forced up prices because nobody wanted to sell. And who wants to sell when you got a 3% mortgage to buy now a 7% mortgage? But you get normality. You know what the normality is? There are people wanting to move, wanting to buy, wanting to do this, wanting to do that. So that's forcing the issue now. It's forcing things that way towards the buyer.

0: My goodness, there's no bear market in golf memberships, ladies and gentlemen, but that's not going to last either. Never does. Hotness and bubbles always pop at a certain extent. But wow, I looked at one, 500,000 and 50,000 a year. You don't get the, you used to be able to get some back. Going into next week, let's see if these semis stick. I'm pretty sure this had to do with the options expiration, but as we tell you, we don't rationalize why couldn't they go down. They were a determined bunch. Sandis, Seagate, Micron, big moves today. The semi-equipments that have been very weak, good finish. I forgot to mention software weak today, and that's what happened. Semi-strong, software weak. And again, the rest of the market sucks. Some in brutal bear markets. Travel-related, brutal. Housing-related, brutal. That's the deal. Restaurants, brutal. Insurance, brutal. A lot of the financials, brutal. Auto dealers just croaked. Consumer, croaked. Stay tuned. It's going to be quite the interesting ride going into next week. Typically, the last 2 weeks of September are bad. We don't care about typically. We only care what's in front of us. Good finish, good day, except for the rest. You have a great evening. Drive carefully when you get home. Do like we do. Make sure you hug your family, hug your children. They will feel better. You will feel better. I promise. Stay well. Be well. Have a great evening. Bye-bye.
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6: Breaking news this hour from Town Hall. I'm Rich Thomason. Artificial intelligence will top the agenda when President Trump and Chinese President Xi meet this week in Washington. Meanwhile, the U.S. Treasury chief and China's vice premier discussed the issue at a meeting yesterday in New York.
7: The talks between the U.S. Treasury Secretary Scott Bessent and the Chinese vice premier He Lifeng are to help set the agenda for a meeting between the two leaders in Washington later this week. The U.S. is proposing setting up a notification system for both superpowers to alert the other if AI systems threaten national security. Chinese state media only acknowledged that the meeting had taken place and that AI had been discussed, but gave no further details.
6: The BBC's Laura Bicker. Security is tight as the 81st UN General Assembly convenes tomorrow in New York. Hundreds of heads of state and thousands of high-level support staffers are in Midtown Manhattan. President Trump will address the meeting tomorrow. Today, Mr. Trump sits down with New York City's Mayor Zohran Mamdani.

0: Set for Monday at Gracie Mansion, the mayor's official residence, President Trump travels to the city for the upcoming UN General Assembly. Mamdani's communication director says they'll discuss issues affecting the city. Mamdani is a democratic socialist and has often been a political foil for Republicans. The president called Mamdani a 100% communist lunatic during the mayor's campaign. Their previous meetings have been cordial. John Scott reporting.
1: Anti-ICE protesters were out in force last night in Austin, Texas, after immigration enforcer today shot and wounded a 28-year-old Venezuelan man. Early results show Russia's ruling pro-Putin party dominating a tightly controlled parliamentary vote. Anti-war parties, they were barred from taking part in the election. Wall Street, the Dow futures, 340 points higher. NASDAQ futures up 338. More on these stories, townhall.com.
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11: 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This is our Friday, September 18th, 2026 edition of Invest Talk. I'm excited for this hour to close out a very interesting week in markets with you, unpack as much data and perspective as we possibly can as we move through the hour and answer as many questions from the audience, from you, our listeners, as we possibly can. 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October 24th, Saturday. It's our in-person retirement summit. It's a special event. It is free of charge, but seating is very limited, so you must pre-register over at investtalk.com. Now, in just a bit, we'll talk about today's market performance and run down the show topics for the hour. But as usual, we'll tackle this first caller question now.
12: Hi, guys. Great show. I was calling about NTRA. I own a little bit. Just wanted to know if it's worth getting into more or just wait for a pullback. Thank you. I'll be listening on the show.
11: Okay. This is Natera, engaged in the development and commercialization of molecular testing and technology services in the field of women, oncology, and organ health. So it's a biotech name. The biggest issue is that it doesn't make any money. Now the free cash flow is positive, that's good. So it does have revenue. It does have revenue, about $3.5 billion expected next year, up 20% revenue, 26% increase in revenue. This year, earnings are negative, but once again, the cash flow is positive. So I like that. But cash flow has actually started to decline. It peaked out at $93 million in the third quarter of last year, and now it's at $51 million. So on a $50 billion market cap, you know, I'd really have to have a lot of confidence in their drug pipeline. Look at the chart here. Pull this up. So you don't have any debt. That's good. Let me see. Are they issuing shares aggressively still? Even though cash flow is positive? Yeah, they're still issuing shares at a rapid pace. So that worries me a bit. It's just very expensive. Price to free cash flow is 1,000. I mean, it's just ridiculous. So what I would do here is it's very overbought. It's stretched from its 100-day moving average. It's probably going to at least take a breather in the near term. I would take an opportunity to resize my position, maybe trim a little bit, and then have a trailing stop, probably at the 100-day moving average. As long as I can hold that over, you know, the coming weeks and months, I would be okay with it. But it is pretty expensive. And these biotech names, there's always a lot of hype around them. And I just don't think that, yeah, it's a diagnostic company. Yeah, it's all about genetic testing, which is great. I'm actually doing a genetic test right now. But, you know, the valuation just doesn't really add up here. Even though it's a growing, solid business, it's just not worth the multiples that it's currently trading at. So trim a little here and have a trailing stop. Now, we had a great show yesterday. We looked into the story about energy stocks and how what $100 oil really means for your portfolio. We also answered a listener question on Astera Labs, ALAB, and if you happen to miss it, go check it out. Best way to get every show, every InvestTalk show, is to follow InvestTalk wherever you get your podcasts. Now, we have a lot of ground to cover over the next 45 minutes or so, and our main focus point is about bonds. Bonds are down. Rates are up. What is that? How do you think about that when it comes to your portfolio allocation to bonds? Yeah, they're down. A lot of people might be freaked out about it, but this kind of jives with what I've been saying for a long time, which is it's all about the type of exposure you have in the bond market. What kind of duration do you have? How much risk are you taking when it comes to credit risk? These are all questions you have to answer, and we're going to answer the question, how do you think about it in your portfolio? Okay, we're going to look at that. Also, a lot of people are indexing, and we're going to look at three indices. We're going to look at the total stock market index, which is kind of a proxy for the S&P or maybe the VTI, whatever you want to look at, but they're all kind of very similar when it comes to its current risk. And then we're going to look at the core bond index. So if you have a bond fund, what type of risks are you taking there? And then emerging market indices as well. So at every different time in history, there are certain risks that are at play. They may manifest. You may feel them at some point or maybe not. But we're going to dig into what those risks are today for index investors. And then what is the next inflation scare? Yesterday we talked about oil and diesel prices and how it feeds into delivering of products and manufacturing of goods and homes, etc. But what about the next or the downstream impact on another part of our daily lives? So we'll look at food prices a little bit later. We also have questions that we'll answer from the InvestTalk Voice Bank. And, of course, we have questions that came in via the comments section on the InvestTalk YouTube channel. But we're going to head to a quick break right now. Please remember, you can call anytime and leave your question on the InvestTalk Voice Bank. 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Up next, I'll comment on today's market activity.
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11: The issue, though, is really over the last decade or so, it's never maintained this level of profitability for a long period of time.
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11: 888-99-CHART, 8899-24278 is how I get through and answer your question on today's show. Now, let's go take a look at the market today. As we close this week, you had overall a positive day. NASDAQ was up about 0.4%, S&P up 17 basis points, 0.17, and then the Dow was down 18 basis points, 0.18%. Then we had treasuries were a bit weaker, with yields up 8 to 9 basis points on the short end. The markets continue to price in a more hawkish Fed going forward. Silver was up 1.5% of the day. Gold up 0.6% on the day. Bitcoin futures up 5.9%. So Bitcoin's getting a nice bounce. WTI crude down 1.6 on a report out of Axios that Trump is considering whether to resume major combat operations in Iran. And there's supposed to be a meeting between six Gulf countries and President Trump on, I believe, Tuesday of next week. So there's still there's some optimism in the market that the high oil prices, high diesel prices are going to scare the administration into maybe indefinitely pausing operations or something to where oil can flow and reduce the pressure on energy prices as we head into the midterms. I think that's starting to get a lot of even more politically. They've had a lot of political heat over the last 6 months, but that is certainly ramping up as we head into the midterms. So that kind of pushed oil prices down. WTI crude was down 1.6% on the day. What else did we get? We had the Bank of Japan hiking rates 25 basis points to 1.25%. That was expected, but that is the highest policy rate since 1995. The yen continues to be up nicely since the latter part of July. We'll see if that continues to gain any traction. But certainly that rallying would potentially cause a yen carry trade unwind like we saw a couple of years ago. Was that two summers ago? Something to watch, but right now more of a minor uptrend as opposed to anything that's looks poised to explode higher, but certainly could at any moment because of kind of that heavy carry trade that's out there in the markets. Now, market breadth over the past 21 days fell to negative 1409 on Friday. That's the lowest since the end of March, which marked the low in markets. So I wanted to summarize. Now we're through OPEX. The market's been kind of chopping sideways. It's pretty much flat since, early August? So call it a month and a half now. And I always say this, that markets can correct in two ways. They can correct in price. That's how most people understand a market correction. But markets can also correct in time. And in fact, if you go all the way back to the high that we made on the S&P in early June, or if you go on the NASDAQ, I believe the NASDAQ that did peak out. Yeah, that peaked out. Where was that? Yeah, June 3rd. The NASDAQ's still down from that level. And so, but it's been, very choppy sideways pattern. We had that really decent sell-off at the end of July and then a bounce, and now we chop sideways. So this is all saying that the market over the past 3 months, 3.5 months, has just kind of chopped sideways, and that is a correction in time. And sentiment has become more neutral. Now, what does that tell you? That gives more credence to the upside in the short term. Short term. I think markets likely hold together through the midterms, about 6 weeks away. Now, could it sell off? Sure. Could we get another breakout? It's absolutely possible as well. We know that's been always beneficial to the party in power. So they're going to pull whatever levers they can to keep the liquidity flowing. And despite a rate hike, and even the Fed says this, we're still accommodative. And in fact, higher short-term rates actually means more money in people's pockets because of savings and the amount of debt that's out there, the amount of treasury debt. And people own money markets or short-term treasuries that are paying them now a little bit more. Maybe they have an online savings account. It's paying them a little bit more. That is, in some ways, stimulative. And so this is where we're at here. Until we get real rates extremely positive, right now they are in the 1.5% to 2% range, taking nominal rates minus inflation. What's inflation called? 3.5. Depending on what rate you're talking about, but treasury rates, even if you're saying the 10 years at 5, still in about a 1.5% real rate. So we're not in a point where you're getting monetary policy that is so restrictive that it's dampening the impact of fiscal policy. So don't think one rate hike is going to kill the market. It's not. Now, a series of rate hikes, maybe 3, 4, 5, could potentially create a broader pullback in risk assets. But that's not the environment that we are in currently. Could that be in 2027? Absolutely. So I wanted to highlight that. Obviously, there's other catalysts, like what happens if AI falls out of bed, all of that. That's always a potential. But right now, as we close this week, close OPEX week, you have to call spade a spade. We have corrected in time over the last 3.5 months, and that leaves room, dry tinder, for markets to move to the upside as sentiment has, you know, mostly refreshed. So with that, we're going to head into a break. Our 24/7 InvestTalk voice bank never closes, so you can leave your finance and investment question anytime on 888-99-CHART. And our work continues after this break.

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1: I'm Nicole Murray with Your Money Now. Meta's social media platforms, Facebook and Instagram, have recovered after a brief outage disrupted service for thousands of users in the U.S. yesterday. DownDetector.com said disruption peaked at more than 17,000 reports on Facebook and over 5,000 on Instagram. Chinese biopharma stocks advanced this morning, with Innovent Biologics jumping 7% and Akeso up 8% after a report that the U.S. may allow most drug licensing deals with Chinese firms to continue. CNBC reports that almost half of U.S. deals to license drugs from overseas in 2025 were with Chinese companies. Journalists from MS Now, CNN, and Politico have been denied access to the White House grounds, with their press passes being confiscated over the weekend. President Trump announced Friday that he is banning the three news organizations from the White House over their coverage of him. All three news outlets have condemned the decision. Futures are moderately
2: high. This is Hugh Hewitt for townhall.com. Seems like every morning lately brings a new warning about artificial intelligence along the lines of, we're all going to die. Dario Amodi, Anthropic's chief executive, struck the panic chord in a recent essay, arguing that AI was advancing too quickly for researchers to continue building it safely. Then billionaire tech investor David Sacks struck back. In a post on X, Sacks rejected AI doomerism, landing a roundhouse punch, quote, stop pretending you need anyone's permission, Sacks wrote. Stop pretending antitrust law has to be suspended so you can form a cartel. Stop pretending you need a regulatory approval process that supersedes product liability, end of quote. China's President Xi is not going to be satisfied with the silver medal in the AI Olympics. Neither should we. Unless and until Congress says stop and the president agrees with his signature, the private sector gets to run with the AI ball as far and as fast as it wants. I'm Hugh Hewitt.
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7: Inflation. Inflation is on everyone's tongue throughout the world pretty much for the past 5 years. And 2026 is no different. But mainly it's been driven by higher fuel costs. I just filled up. It was, what was it? $7.30 a gallon to fill up. And I was in the city of Industry here in Southern California, which typically is low. But I think it maybe it feels the oil prices faster. It's pretty interesting. It was actually... Anyway, it was expensive, obviously. But the point is that that's what is driving inflation now. But what will drive inflation in the medium term is actually likely to be food prices. We're feeling the super El Nino right now. I know we are in Southern California. It's been very uncharacteristically humid. The water... down at the beach walking my dog the other day and put my feet in the water, and it was almost felt like bath water. It was in the high 70s. So that's going to have an impact on weather patterns throughout the world. You have tight fertilizer supplies coming out of the Middle East, attacks on shipping, and a record hot summer in Europe. All of this is going to push the cost of food higher. Over the past year or so, food prices have, I mean, you think they've gone up a lot, but compared to most other aspects of the inflation basket, it's actually been pretty modest, especially because there was an ample harvest in 2025. But that's likely to change as early as this coming fall, and we're approaching fall. We only have a handful of days left in summer. And according to Barclays economists, there's going to be next year a drop in crop yields, and exports obviously going to suffer because of it. JP Morgan economists forecast global food inflation will jump to 5% in the first half of 2027. That's up from 2.8% in the first half of this year. So saying, it's not like there isn't any food inflation. There is, but 2.8% in the first half of this year was below the overall inflation basket. So it's actually overall a drag on inflation numbers. Whereas next year, it's going to be pulling the inflation figure higher. Certainly central banks are watching this. That's another reason why you continue to see the odds of another rate hike in the October meeting go up. Right now, we're at 53% chance we will be at 4 to 4.25% on the Fed funds rate at the end of October. That's up from 42% odds just 1 week ago. And if you go out to December, there's now a 42.5% chance that we will have two hikes between now and year end. That's up from 27.6% just 1 week ago. So from like a quarter, you know, a 1 in 4 chance to almost a 1 in 2 chance. So there's going to be more and more evidence for rate hikes as we move into 2027. And if people are paying more, not only at the pump, but at the grocery store, they're going to demand higher wages as well. In Asia, you're seeing where it says the highest component of food in their CPI basket in places like India and Philippines, they are very vulnerable to the Super El Nino. So is Latin America. And so a lot of agricultural disruptions are likely ahead. Now let's go grab a quick question now.
0: Hi, my name is Sabrina, and I am just looking for some information on ticker MSDY is an ETF. I am just looking to see if I should be purchasing this or not. Look forward to hearing the answer. Thank you.
7: All right. MSTY. This is the MicroStrategy. Okay. This sounds like a young caller, so probably new to investing. But this is one of those names that is advertising huge yield, 24.46%. And I've been talking about this on and off for the past number of months as these type of ETFs become more and more popular and people get drawn in by these big yields. But the reality here is that these are very, I want to say they're very bad. They're not all they're cracked up to be is probably the best way to put it. Some are really bad investments. Some are just okay. Some are decent. But those are very rare within this space, any of these Yield Max ETFs. And this is the Yield Max MicroStrategy Option Income. strategy. So what it's doing is buying the underlying of MicroStrategy and selling cover call on it. Well, the problem is that MicroStrategy continues to go down. Last year, this strategy was down 41.95%. Year to date, it is roughly flat. The market is much higher. So don't buy into the hype or the yield. Stay far away from this investment. Now we're heading into a break. I'm ready for your calls now at 888-99-CHART.
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9: With SRN News, I'm Rich Thomason in Washington. AI will top the agenda when President Trump and Chinese President Xi meet this week in Washington. The U.S. Treasury Chief and China's Vice Premier discussed that issue, meeting yesterday in New York. Security is tight. The 81st U.N. General Assembly is convening tomorrow in New York. Hundreds of heads of state and thousands of support staff are in Midtown Manhattan. President Trump will address the meeting tomorrow. Today, Mr. Trump sits down with New York City's Mayor Zohran Mamdani at Gracie Mansion. Anti-ICE protesters out in force last evening in Austin, Texas, after immigration officers shot and wounded a 28-year-old Venezuelan man. He's in custody pending deportation right now, hospitalized, listed in stable condition. The Dow futures, 356 points higher. NASDAQ futures are up 326. More details, srnnews.com.
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7: Our main focus point today concerns the story. Should I sell bonds now? And how to reposition your fixed income portfolio in a high oil and high rate world. We know the Treasury yields are rising as inflation pressures continue to mount. We just talked about oil. We talked about food. It's unlikely to abate. We are in an inflationary world. No two ways to put it. This leaves bond investors mostly on their back foot. So does this mean you should sell your bonds, reduce your exposure bonds? How should you think about bonds in your portfolio when the broader bond indices are down for the year? If you hold a lot of long duration bonds, you're probably suffering mightily. You're looking at the equity returns as well. Even if you position your bond portfolio decently, still drastically underperforming equities. So a lot of people have an issue with that, and they see that particular underperformance, and they go, why should I be in bonds? Problem is that when something declines in value, that doesn't automatically make it a sell. Sometimes, at some point, it actually is a good buy. But you have to look at it in long-term context, as well as the economic backdrop that you're operating in. Now, the expected yield you should get from any bond investment is the yield to maturity at the time you purchase it. Now, it can be different, especially if there's defaults or something like that. But that's how you should think about what your return expectation should be. And then it's also, okay, now what volatility am I going to get by getting that yield? Because what risks am I taking? Am I taking duration risk to get that yield? Am I taking credit risk to get that yield? And within that time frame, you could feel that duration risk or that credit risk. Right now, you're feeling duration risk, which means that if you have long, intermediate, or longer-term bonds, you are feeling the pain. If you're taking credit risk but not a lot of duration risk, you're probably doing okay. Luckily for us at KAPP, we've been relatively short duration, kind of in the three to four-year range in duration, and taking a little bit of credit risk, and so we're doing just fine. actually looked at a client. We were outperforming the bond index this year by 400 basis points. That was for one client. So, but overall, we've been positioned well on the bond side. And being positioned well over the medium to long term in the bond market looks similar to that. Short duration and taking some credit risk. Not egregious credit risk, but taking some credit risk, meaning not hiding out in treasuries, not hiding out in the highest quality corporate bonds, but kind of in the middle. Maybe triple B, maybe double B, kind of in the range that we play in. So you're getting decent yield, but you can also keep the durations relatively short. And that's how you want to generally, over the next 10, 20 years, think about a bond portfolio. Ideally owning individual bonds versus a bond fund. But that's over the medium to long term. What does this rise in rates mean in the short term? Well, as bonds have sold off, if you're to buy new bonds, I think it's okay to maybe extend your bond duration a little bit because you've captured a lot of that increase. You're capturing a lot of that increase in interest rates already. Because there will be periods at some point, probably the next 2 or 3 years, rates will peak and you'll have a downtrend in rates over an extended period of time. And in that short window, you're going to want a little bit of duration. But over the long term, you don't want 20-year bond, 30-year bond. You want something that is intermediate, moving between 2 on the very short end, probably on average, to upwards of maybe 7 on the high end. But you probably don't want your bond portfolio to go further than that. If you go too short, well, you're exposing yourself to a drop in rates and reinvestment rate risk. If you go too long, that's the duration risk that you're getting exposed to. So you have to balance it, but mainly keep it short to intermediate. And then what type of bonds do you want to own? We talked about either own corporates than treasuries. Or they take a little credit risk, smart good treasuries, sorry, good corporates, then just only own treasuries. Sounds easier, sounds safer, but the risk in today's world is not a deflationary bust. In a deflationary bust, that was 08. You wanted to own treasuries. What's happening now is a debt spiral to the upside. That's what's causing inflation, is our fiscal side of the ledger. That is not changing. You think the deficit is going to shrink considerably? Unlikely. That is the core of the inflationary problem we have. Yes, there are geopolitical issues, supply chain issues. But as Milton Friedman said, inflation is always and everywhere a monetary phenomenon. But now it's also a fiscal phenomenon. He lived in a world where fiscal dominance really wasn't a thing. It was always monetary. Now it's fiscal, with being enabled by monetary, meaning the Fed. Now, you don't get rid of bonds altogether, but you certainly underweight bonds in most portfolios. So that's how you want to think about underweight bonds, but have some for most people, especially pre-retirees and retirees, but you need to position the portfolio of the bonds accordingly. Now, on Fridays, you generally make time to fit in a quick rundown, some key benchmark numbers, so let me hit that list. Now, for you, the two-year treasury yield, 4.73%. Last week, it was at 4.62%, up 11 basis points on the week. That is a big move. And that's not just because the Fed raised rates. That was already priced in at the beginning of the week, or the end of last week. It's that the Fed raised rates and they positioned themselves to continue to raise rates pretty much through this year for the next two meetings. That's what pushes the two-year yield up to 4.73%. Also, oil prices continue to stay relatively elevated. Diesel prices, very, very high. The inflation pressures are not going anywhere. 10-year Treasury, 4.99. Last week, 4.97. So what you see here is the yield curve flattened, up 11 basis points on the short end, up only 2 basis points on the long end. That's another reason why bank stocks actually started to struggle a little bit, because the yield curve is flattening. Gold, $4,390 an ounce, a $39 increase from last week. Silver, $66.71 an ounce, up $2.26 compared to last week. So silver really having a solid week. Oil settling at $100.40 per barrel on WTI, only a 10-cent increase compared to last week. So relatively flat despite a lot of volatility, but still $100 a barrel oil, which translates to high gas prices. And the national average is at $4.46, a 17-cent increase from last week. So this is now getting to a point where it's certainly having or likely to have a large impact on consumer spending. Here in California, the average $6.11 per gallon, a 19-cent increase compared to 1 week ago. In Indiana, you're still below $4, but just barely, $3.99 a gallon. Now let's pivot to the InvestTalk Voice Bank from 888-99-CHART.
8: Good morning, Justin and Luke. Jeff here from Maine. Love the show. And was just calling as I know in particular you guys aren't fond of airline stocks. You referenced capital intensive, low margin. And I just had a question on Delta Airlines stock, wondering, what are the positives that somebody might be seeing in this company versus, what your guys' thoughts are. And maybe you guys think it's a good time to buy Delta stock. So, yeah, my question was regarding Delta Airlines, and look forward to hearing your response on the show. Take care, guys.
7: All right, looking at Delta Airlines, and I love this question mainly because, yes, historically we have not been big fans of airline stocks. My grandpa always talked about it. He kind of instilled that in me. And Steve never liked them, probably because my grandpa never liked them. But what I also learned was from my grandfather was that you have to have a flexible mind. And while the business of airlines still is relatively capital intensive and cyclical, the business has evolved. And it's no longer just about selling airline tickets, or at least directly selling airline tickets. A big part, a growing part of their business, is actually points, miles, credit cards, rewards. In many ways, these airline companies are becoming more and more like a bank. The banks they pay the airlines for the miles, which give those rewards to their cardholders, and they make a lot of money on that transaction. They charge a spread. The return equity is 20%. Very solid business. If you go back in history, I'll go back all the way to the 90s. I'm looking at Delta Airlines. Their return equity was all over the place, but it mainly was pretty low in the recession of 02, 03. It was deeply negative, obviously post the 9/11. Turned deeply negative in 2021 as well when the COVID shut down. So there are risks to, major disruptions. However, their free cash flow just continues to march higher and near an all-time high. Earnings this year supposed to be $6.26, up 8%, but then $8.50 next year, which is an all-time high. So we've actually started to buy this for clients. It's been an uptrend. It's a $79 stock, so forward-looking earnings about 10 times. We actually like it now that their business has evolved. And this is a good example of having an open mind. Now, from time to time, we receive questions via web form on investtalk.com. Here's one that came in earlier. Stanley says, I'm wondering what you think of 100% buffered ETFs, especially for regular accounts where bonds and bond funds generate taxable income. These buffered ETFs are liquid, although a loss from a purchase is at least theoretically possible as the prices do fluctuate. So these are more of those. I wish I had one. I wish you gave me a symbol about the buffered ETFs. Just want to simplify one. Just trying to find one. Yeah, it's kind of a, that what they do is they sell upside and they buy downside protection. So that's what they do. It's kind of like a covered call ETF, but they take that income and then they go buy downside protection. Over the long term, that's not going to be a win-win situation. Because you're capping the big years. And that downside, sure, it's nice to have that downside. But the total return is not going to be nearly as good over the long term as just buying the underlying index and holding it. So I'm not a huge fan of these. If it helps you sleep at night, that's fine. But buying that downside protection over the long term, not exactly a winning strategy. But it can make you feel better and it can buffer bad years. I understand that. But just the long-term return dynamics are not going to be in your favor. And they're going to be high fees, most likely. Let's squeeze in another listener question now.
11: Hello, InvestTalk guys. This is Greg from New Orleans. Just wonder if you could look at Johnson & Johnson. I've been watching it for a couple of years and seems to be at a good price right now. I'd like to know what you think. Thanks.
7: All right, looking at Johnson & Johnson. It's in the healthcare space, we know, one of the largest out there. Earnings supposed to be up 7% this year at 11.53, then 12.71 next year. It's in a strong uptrend, but it is definitely on the more expensive side. Take a look here. The good news, the good news about this name is that it's fairly well diversified in its business. It's not just a pharma name, but it does have some device business as well. You have Innovative Medicines at 64%, MedTech's at 36%. It's well diversified. 57% of its revenue comes from the United States, 23% Europe, 15% Asia Pacific, and 5% other. $650 billion market cap. Free cash flow, $22 billion. But let's take a look at its forward-looking enterprise value to EBITDA. It's around 19, which is near an all-time high, actually. Yeah, it's right near an all-time high. So what about the business deserves these level of multiples? Its growth has accelerated, but from mid-single digits to the high single digits. So I think from a momentum play, that's fine, but I don't think it's a great value at these levels. Now we're heading into our final break. Get your questions in now at 888-99-SHARP.
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13: With the Wall Street Business Report, I'm Bill Alexander. Wall Street capped an up-and-down week Friday with a mixed finish for U.S. stock indexes as elevated bond yields and oil prices weighed on the market. Uber has been ordered to pay $40 million to the family of a woman who was fatally struck on a Southern California freeway after being abandoned there with a friend by her driver. Emily Normandin Parker and her friend were needlessly placed in danger when left in an unsafe and illegal area of the Orange County freeway. Costco is forming a partnership with DoorDash to offer delivery from its U.S. warehouse stores. The nationwide partnership is a first for the San Francisco-based delivery company. A group representing major U.S. airlines is opposing Air China's bid to schedule additional flights from Beijing to New York and Washington. Airlines for America oppose the request because U.S. airlines are effectively banned from flying from the United States East Coast to China, while Chinese carriers can for some U.S. flights. For the Wall Street Business Report, I'm Bill Alexander in Washington.
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1: KDOW.biz. Nicole Murray with your money now. Frontier Airlines Chairman Bill Frank is warming up to more upscale perks. In an interview with CNBC, Frank said he thinks better, roomier seats make sense for Frontier in the U.S., but that a more traditional budget model still works in emerging markets. As the French winemaking industry reaches a crisis point, key players are considering new markets, products, and generations. France's agriculture ministry has warned that wine production could hit a 70-year low in 2026, marking the third year of reduced output. Oil prices have dropped by roughly 3% as traders keep watch for a recovery in shipments from Saudi Arabia, even after attacks by Iran-backed Houthis on Saudi Arabia with missiles and drones over the weekend. West Texas Intermediate at $97 a barrel, Brent at $100. Futures are higher. Dow and NASDAQ futures up by more than 300 points. On Friday, the Dow lost 95. The NASDAQ up.
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7: 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So I get through and ask your question as we close the show. Let's talk a little bit about index risks right now. At every period in time, you go back the last 30, 40 years as indices or index investing has gained in popularity, there have been various periods where there's large drawdowns, and a lot of that has to do with the concentration of risk within those particular indexes. For example, in 2000 through 2002, yes, the U.S. stock index fell 40%. Why? Because it was heavily concentrated in tech. Then you had the financial crisis in 08. The S&P, I think, was down, 56% peak to trough? And recently you had bonds, the bond index, so they're not immune either, fell 13% in 2022 and has not recovered. That doesn't mean that those risks that are always present are going to be felt, but know that they're always there. I would say this. Just because you took the risk, or just because you bought something and it did well for you, doesn't mean you didn't take the risk. Doesn't mean you weren't exposed to the risk. It's just you caught the upside of taking that risk. So the longer you hold anything, the higher odds that you will eventually experience the downside. So what are the risks in today's major indices? Let's talk about first the largest, the U.S. Broad Total Stock Market Index. And you could call this the S&P as well. Now, over the past 15 years, it has evolved. Mainly because the concentration of the top 10 constituents have increased exposure to the technology sector, as well as extreme valuations. And this was felt in 2022. But the concentration of the top 10 crossing 20% threshold, that happened in 2020. That level hadn't been reached since the 1990s, during tech bubble 1.0, I call it. Then you had high real yields that constrained liquidity, and that's when you felt that high concentration and that large drop. Right? NASDAQ was down 33% that year. S&P was down about 19% on the year. And today, the current concentration is higher than levels you saw back in the 1930s. As we approach this fourth quarter, 9 U.S. stocks are worth over $1 trillion. And this poses the biggest risk. Technology stocks represent more than one-third of the U.S. market value.

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4: I'm Jerry Willis, and this is the Fox Business Report.
5: Treasury Secretary Scott Bessent says his meeting with Chinese officials formalized something he's calling the USA-China Dialogues. His discussions included economics and artificial intelligence. In an interview this morning, Bessent also said core inflation in the U.S. has been calm and expressed his confidence in Fed Chair Kevin Warsh. Smart ring maker Aura is getting ready to launch its stock on the NASDAQ. Reuters says the company is targeting a value of more than $15.5 billion. Its devices track health indicators such as heart rate, sleep stages, and physical activity. Ozempic maker Novo says it plans to have at least five new obesity and diabetes drugs available in coming years. Novo says it's currently in the lead with weight loss pills. That's your Fox Business Report. I'm Jenny Cosola. Invested in you.
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8: And welcome to the first day of fall. And the market is not falling. It is rising. And the news feed today, it is exciting. There's a lot going on. This is Bill Gunderson, president of Gunderson Capital Management. And I'm here with Barry Kite, our chartered financial analyst. And Barry, I don't know if you know this about me, but since I was a little boy, 8 years old, 9 years old, I have followed world events. I don't know why. That's just always been my interest, okay?
9: I believe it.
8: Yeah. That's not your typical kid. Your typical kid is following Pokemon and Superman, things like this. But I followed leaders around the world and current events, and always I've been fascinated by it and have always followed the news. And right now today, where I am located, two blocks from me, the UN is meeting. They are in session today, and you can't even believe the traffic, the hoopla, the security. But wait, if that's not enough, two blocks the other way from me, I'm right in the center of it, is the J.P. Morgan headquarters. And guess who's there, Barry? Our friend Scott Bessent is meeting with Chinese trade officials at J.P. Morgan headquarters, literally two blocks from where I am. I'm going to walk over there today, and if I can get close, you know. And, of course, they're talking about trade. They're talking about AI in advance of what? In advance of a Xi trip later this week. I believe it's on Thursday, but that will take place in Washington, D.C. Right now, New York City is the center of the universe today. Trump meets with Xi on Thursday. In the meantime, Wall Street is rebounding. Oil is down to $93 per barrel. What, wasn't it at 102, 103 just recently? And I've heard that the flow through the Strait of Hormuz has picked up quite a bit. Okay, that's good news. We have a big IPO, Aura. I'm going to look into that. I see that ring is available.
9: Here's the problem with the ring. Yeah,
8: what?
9: Here's the problem.
8: Tell me.
9: I hold one. I have one. I use it as a wedding ring, and I have one. Basically, it hasn't worked for 3 years. They made me mad when they first came out. I got one. Listen, I got one. It was great, and then all the would quit charging, and so I called, I sent them a message. Hey, your ring stopped charging. told me that I didn't charge it properly and that they wouldn't refund me. And I'd let them know that I would never buy their ring again. That's where I'm at with them.
3: And they're a Finnish company, and you are finished with the Finnish company.
9: Correct. But
3: that's
9: not good. It was a good product. I liked it, but I've got so many other things that can track my health, whether it's a scale I get on every day, or whether it's a watch or your phone. And so, officially, like I said, I'm kind of done with them.
3: Yeah,
9: even though
3: you're tainted.
9: I think it could be, in terms of the IPO, I think it's a great product, as we always say. Just because something's a good product doesn't mean it'll be a good stock, but I am interested in it, but maybe I'll come around again at some point. But when they told me I didn't charge it correctly, I'm like, I put it on the charger, and that's what do you think I'm doing?
3: Your Amex card, right? What do you mean you didn't charge it correctly? It was,
9: right, exactly. Yeah,
3: I like the fact that it tracks your sleep, which I don't have a device. I don't think the iPhone tracks your sleep unless there's a device you hook up to the iPhone. Maybe there
9: is. I don't know if you're supposed to sleep that close to your phone either.
3: Maybe not.
9: I'm not sure. You
3: wake up with Bloomberg in your head every morning like me.
9: That's right.
3: We're going to also do an earnings season update, because guess what? We're just 9 days away from the end of the third quarter, 2026.
9: Okay? It's wild.
3: Fast. Time moves on. It doesn't stand still. We can even have our sleep measured now, and we never know what we're going to wake up to. And this morning I wake up to horns honking, sirens, gridlock traffic, and realize that I'm right in between two massive world events. I'm in all my glory. I have to be honest with you. I really am being in the heart of this. And, I walk. I walk everywhere when I'm in this neck of the woods. I just came back from the south. And to see things happening. Yesterday I saw a big contingent at a cathedral in New York City, a very famous St. Patrick's Cathedral. And I asked, where are you all from? And they were from, I think, Djibouti, something like that. And they said, we're a country right in the center of South Africa. And I think it's the country that kind of rules South Africa now. You know how you had the whole apartheid thing, and then they took the power away from the whites and gave it to the blacks. And I think that's what that little country is. But you should have seen the security detail around that group of people. I'll tell you what, the New York Police Department, like we
9: busy,
3: got the
9: huh?
3: Mount Pleasant Police, Barry. Once in a while an alligator. They got to shoo an alligator out of someone's backyard.
9: An e-bike.
3: But
9: they
3: got to
9: take out, they got to watch the 12, the 12-year-old e-bikers is what they did at Mount Pleasant, right?
3: So. Yeah, we don't want those guys running wild. They're like the Hell's Angels, those 12-year-old e-bikers. That's a gang, isn't it? Do they have a
9: sometimes it is.
3: You want to run them over. But here, the New York Police Department, they take on everything. They're almost like the secret police. They're almost like the Secret Service would be in Washington, D.C., because it doesn't matter what the event. There was a big parade for the Palestinian cause. That's always exciting. A lot of protesters and yelling at each other and between the Jews and the Palestinians, and it's just crazy around here sometimes. But I really like it. I really do. I really like being in the center of the universe.
9: Center of the financial universe, for sure. Huh?
3: It's the I took a tour on over the weekend on one of these buses all over. It was like a 3-hour tour. We went right down Wall Street. You can't drive down Wall Street. I believe Wall Street is pedestrians only. But there's all these people climbing on the bull, taking their picture on the bull with the bull. And I said, keep that bull going. And it is. It's going, because we have an earnings bull. And today I want to talk about several companies that have weighed in. You remember last Monday there was a big sell-off in the market because there were worries about a
8: you know, a slowdown in AI spending. And I said, you know, I think the market has it wrong. I don't think they're talking about slowing down AI spending, but the development of the more supercharged AI models is where the slowdown is being requested. And so far, I think I've proven to be right, because the AI infrastructure stocks have been on fire ever since. And I think we got a nice note from our CEO at GCG, Barry, didn't we, on that day we did our show on Monday?
9: Yeah,
8: about how calm and, you know, collected and cool. And the reason we do that is because you have an earnings backdrop that really outweighs everything else. I mean, it is the most important factor in the market. And Barry, you had some kind words. You said, yeah, you know, Bill is really good at calming things down. Right?
9: No,
8: I've always
9: right.
8: been a peacemaker myself. You
9: well,
8: know?
9: And it, yeah, and it's all about perspective. I mean, you know, the problem is, as you always talk about, the noise, you know, the market noise, the news noise. I mean, they're you know, the financial news is, you know, they get paid by views or by eyeballs on the television. And, you know, the calm, cool, and collected doesn't sell as well, right?
8: Of no.
9: course, but as investors, you know, calm, cool, and collected usually, right, even keeled, usually wins. I mean, the market
8: in days of old.
9: Right, yeah.
8: Yeah. In days of old, Barry, there were newspaper boys on the corner, and not that long ago, I can still remember those days, hollering out, holding up the newspaper, and what did everybody see? The headline. A headline of 76 degrees today. La, la, la. That's not going to sell. You got to have a controversial headline to grab attention. That's just the way it is. You have to understand that about the media. And speaking of the media, I see that Trump has banned CNN and MSNBC from the news conferences or whatever, the press conferences is the proper term, in the White House, and they're going to sue. Is this an infringement on freedom of speech? Well, it seems like they want to control the narrative at NBC, but they don't want Trump to control the narrative. Who's right in this battle? Well, anyways, it's all very interesting.
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24: Bill Murray with your money now. MS Now, CNN, and Politico are set to sue President Trump today and to ask a federal judge to reverse his total ban on those three media outlets from the White House. CNBC reports that the journalists from the outlets were prevented from entering the White House over the weekend after Trump announced he would bar them from working there. Frontier Airlines Chairman Bill Frank said he is warming up to more upscale perks for the airline. In an interview with CNBC, Frank said he thinks better, roomier seats make sense for Frontier in the U.S., but that a more traditional budget model still works in emerging markets. Gas prices are rising at a near record-setting pace in the U.S. amid continued disruptions in the Strait of Hormuz and the closure of a key oil pipeline in Saudi Arabia. AAA data says the national average currently sits at $4.47 per gallon. Experts say there are a few ways to save, including shopping around and signing up for loyalty programs. Stocks are higher this morning as oil prices fall. That's your money now.
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0: Politico issued a joint statement saying they're suing after their reporters were denied access at the White House. They say, left unchallenged, it presents a threat to press freedom and the public's right to independent journalism. President Trump said Friday he was barring the outlets because of reporting he found to be fake news.
1: I don't think somebody should be allowed to come in and write fake stories.
0: The reporters' entry badges were disabled on Saturday. MS Now reporter Akayla Gardner describes how she was turned away.
2: I want to say not just me, but also our photographer had their badge taken this morning, of course, after President Trump made clear that he wants to ban MS Now, CNN, and Politico.
0: Jennifer King, Washington.
3: The shooting of a 28-year-old Venezuelan man sent demonstrators onto the streets of Austin, Texas last evening. The man, who faces deportation, shot and wounded by an ICE agent during an immigration enforcement operation.
4: As mayor of the city of Austin, I'm very angry about this.
3: Austin Mayor Kirk Watson.
4: I'm extremely unhappy. A person being shot on the streets of Austin by someone purporting to be law enforcement, particularly when it's ICE, is something that causes me to be unhappy and angry about it.
3: President Trump heads to his hometown today. He'll be meeting with New York City's Democratic Socialist Mayor Zohran Mamdani at the mayor's official residence, Gracie Mansion. In addition to the Mamdani meeting, Mr. Trump will address the United Nations General Assembly tomorrow. General Assembly convenes at the UN's Manhattan headquarters. Thursday is the day, the White House the place, the president scheduled to hold a summit with Chinese President Xi, artificial intelligence to figure prominently on the agenda. Watching Wall Street, the Dow is up close to 200 points, the Nasdaq 407 points higher. More on these stories at townhall.com.
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9: I'm Lauren.

0: Simonetti, and this is the Fox Business Report.
1: Stocks opened higher. Crude oil prices remain elevated but have moderated. U.S. oil, West Texas Intermediate, is at $96 a barrel. The Wall Street Journal says Paramount Skydance has discussed concessions with a coalition of state attorneys general, hoping to receive approval for its merger with Warner Brothers Discovery. Paramount has talked about investing $1.5 billion in California. Paramount shares up 4%, Warner Brothers up nearly 7%. The Chicago Federal Reserve's August reading found economic growth slowed, though the employment indicator improved. Stellantis is telling dealers they have to stop advertising rock-bottom prices in response to concerns it could lead to misleading low promotional prices. That's your Fox Business Report. I'm Jenny Coselda. Invested in you.
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4: Of October, so they cut it really close here.
5: Yeah, definitely. They still have a few days, I suppose, if we don't get a final confirmation. All right, next on your list.
4: Looking at Accenture as well this morning, Scarlett. So that stock very much in the green as well. So ticker ACN, and those shares are up almost 3% at the moment. So holding on to some of the opening gains that we saw earlier. And the main news is that they're going to be partnering with Anthropic to test the safety of the AI company's advanced models. Remember last week, there was all this just concern suddenly from the biggest AI companies about the pace of AI development. And one of the things that they've suggested was adding more kind of safety tests to what they're developing. Anthropic is doing exactly that. And Bloomberg Intelligence weighing in, saying that the decision does support the view that a lot of these IT services companies can play a role in the expansion and governing enterprise AI. And I suppose kind of joining into that AI supply chain, right, that has benefited a lot of companies, especially in the hardware side, but was a little bit of a threat to the software side. But that's one way that Accenture can capitalize on that, I suppose.
6: All right, HPQ.
4: HPQ. So that's one stock that is not doing too well today, down more than 4% at the moment. And we did hear from the company saying that its preliminary assumption is that PC volumes will decline roughly by mid-single digits in terms of percentage terms in 2027. So the company, it's in its planning period for fiscal 2027. Remember, it is not providing financial guidance for 2027. But even that sort of planning assumption does not look too good. And this is why we're seeing the stock down this morning. And, you know, Bloomberg Intelligence analysts thinking that higher pricing will alleviate some of the bad news and will preserve sales numbers. But margins are expected to bottom in the fourth quarter. And so a recovery here is going to be important, especially because HP is behind when it comes to it's in comparison with its peers, including Dell and Lenovo. So there you go.
5: 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Thank you so much, Christina Kino. She is our Bloomberg Managing Editor for Markets Live coverage here. 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Tyler Kendall is in town. She's our Bloomberg Washington correspondent. Feels like so much of Washington and the Trump administration is in town right now. And the president is coming in later today, or is he already here?
7: He's on his way here. He's going to meet with New York City Mayor Zohran Mamdani later today. So that is sort of local diplomacy ahead of what is going to be a slew of meetings tomorrow at the UN General Assembly, spanning everybody from the Ukrainian President Zelensky, Middle East regional leaders. Also, we should say the Venezuelan interim President Delcy Rodriguez is here, too, and is set to meet with the president as well. So a lot on the agenda for him.
6: Do you think there's pressure for President Trump to wind up Iran, to maybe try to push through something on Ukraine? And if so, is this the week to maybe get something done? Are there any expectations in D.C. for that?
7: Well, if we look at the pressure you're alluding to, diesel crossing $6.50 today, a record high, and a lot of that price rise has been compounded this month. We're up 87 cents in September alone, and we're only about three quarters of a way through September. That's a massive rise. That is really going to add pressure to President Trump, even if American consumers don't put diesel into their cars. They put it into a lot of other things like the trucking industry, supply chains, your power generators, things like that. And the president's dismay was really on full display this morning in a post on Truth Social urging Ukraine and Russia to reach a resolution to the conflict there as Ukraine continues to target Russian refiners, and that's impacting the supply chain. On the Iran front, President Trump himself seemed to suggest that he would meet with the Iranian president, who has been granted a very unusual visa to come to the U.S. for the U.N. General Assembly. Typically, the U.S. doesn't grant visas to countries that are in an active conflict. But the foreign minister and the president have been granted, and the president in an interview with Fox News seemed to imply that he would be so inclined to meet with him.
8: Okay, so that would be tomorrow because all the big meetings are happening at the UN. Is he also going to speak to the General Assembly? Because I remember last time he spoke in front of the General Assembly, that was an interesting one.
7: That was, and really set the tone for the U.S. And foreign policy under President Trump. He's expected to speak likely in the morning. I'm not sure if the timing is reportable quite yet, but we're gearing up for that. We haven't gotten a preview out of this White House on exactly what it will entail, but no doubt the president is pushing for an end to all of these conflicts. And we'll have to see how it goes.
6: And then later this week, President Trump will meet with China's President Xi. Is the administration setting expectations anyway for this meeting? Because these don't happen very often.
7: Well, at first we got a really positive rhetoric out of the administration. The U.S. Treasury Secretary Scott Bessent meeting with his counterpart here in New York yesterday, coming out saying these were very successful, in his words, talks, laying the groundwork. But then we had the USTR, Jamison Greer, this morning sort of downplaying the idea of substantial progress. In fact, in the words of our analysts at Bloomberg Economics, it seems like the two sides are, quote, focused on managing their rivalry rather than resolving it. The key word here seems to be stability. Some of the lowest hanging fruit, according to our analysts, would be extending the U.S.-China trade truce, though the USTR seemed to cast doubt on that, too, whether or not we'll get that. One tangible that we are expecting is that the two sides have already said that they're working to reduce tariffs on $30 billion worth of goods on a reciprocal basis. That's probably some of the firmer details that we'll get later this week, as well as this planned dialogue on artificial intelligence.
8: Yeah, that'll be the one that we all watch out for, especially as we deliberate over how to move forward with pacing or slowing the development of AI here at home. Tyler, thank you so much. Tyler Kendall is our Bloomberg Washington correspondent. She is basically traveling with the president, essentially, as he comes to New York and as he makes his way back to Washington. And we will bring you President Trump's speech to the UN General Assembly tomorrow when it happens. Let's move on to oil prices, because it is risk on across the financial markets. Stocks are up, bonds are up, oil prices are down. Brent at one point was below $100 a barrel. Carly Garner joins us now. She's a senior commodity strategist at DeCarli Trading. And Carly, you heard what Tyler was saying about the kinds of things that people might be looking for the president to say, especially when it comes to rounding up the conflict in Iran, pushing for some kind of resolution between Ukraine and Russia. Do you think that is playing into oil prices today, this week?
9: You know, I think it very well could be. I think when we broke above 93 in oil, which was kind of my line in the sand as of kind of a pivot area between bullish and bearish, most of that breakout was based on the idea that the Trump administration had kind of changed their tune a little bit. They were talking about things like the war is imminently ending, and then they switched to, you know, hold on to your shores, this might go through the end of our term, and the market completely repriced for that. And now that we're coming back to the more usual positive rhetoric, I think we're pulling some of that back. So I do think it's playing a part. I think it's also, I mean, we're in an environment, commodity prices trade on supply and demand data, but that data in the best of times is stale and, not always 100% reliable. There's a lot of guessing going on. And in this environment, it's completely, unconventional. We have no idea what's really going on there. I live, eat, and breathe this stuff, and I couldn't tell you what exactly is coming through the Strait of Hormuz, other than the oil price is under 100, and that tells me a lot more oil is making it through than most people believe it is. So the counts are probably quite a lot lower than what we think, you know, the counts are probably a lot lower than what is actually coming through, but again, we're all guessing here.
6: What do you think here is the underlying price, fundamental price of oil, should this conflict get resolved somehow? Do we go right back to kind of where we are, or is there some kind of new Strait of Hormuz premium that's going to be out there?
9: Well, we don't know what's going on now because it's so chaotic, but we do know what has happened in the past. And generally markets get tired, and the risk premium that's built in from wars and conflicts usually comes right back out, usually quicker than we expect. I'll just say this. We came into this conflict awash with oil. Yep. We were in a glut situation. And I think we're going to come out of this with even more oil than we started with. And let me explain. Since we've started this endeavor, OPEC has increased their production targets. Venezuela has way outperformed as far as how much supply they're adding, incremental supply. We've also had significant demand destruction. The International Energy Agency is expecting the lowest demand since 2020. So there's a good chance. And I'll also add one other thing. The UAE has actually left OPEC, and they left OPEC for one reason, and that's to produce more oil. So if we can get around this corner and get beyond this conflict, and I know that's a big if, and maybe even if we don't get beyond it, remember the Russia-Ukraine war never ended and oil retreated back to the 60s. Mm. So with that said, if we can get beyond this in from an actual and a psychological viewpoint, I think oil could go much, much lower. My first target's going to be in the low 70s. That's the uptrend line on a daily chart. That's the 200-day moving average. But if we break that, I think we're actually talking about $40 oil.
8: Is that something that's achievable before the midterm elections, Carly?
9: No, I don't think this – well, I mean, anything has happened. I've been doing this for over 20 years, and I've seen some really, really crazy things. So I'm not going to say it's impossible, but it's probably not probable. The seasonal peak in oil is usually October. So I think we're starting to see the time of year where oil retreats, not rallies. It usually peaks in October, and then we usually don't find a bottom till spring. So the seasonality is going to be supportive for the bears. The U.S. dollar has been very quietly rallying. No one's really talking about it. But the higher the dollar goes, the harder it's going to be for oil to hold these prices. So I think we're probably talking about an early 2027 scenario, or maybe even a little later. It's not going to be something that happens in weeks. It'll be months or several months.
10: Carly, thanks so much for joining us. Always appreciate chatting with you. Carly Gardner, Senior Commodity Strategist for D. Carly Trading, joining us from Vegas via that Zoom thing. And again, one of the things I think a lot of consumers are more interested in is the price of gasoline, the price of diesel,
8: absolutely.
10: And that kind of stuff.
8: So heating oil,
10: Yep, so there's going to be a lag like there always is, I guess. It's just a question how much the lag is once you do see oil coming down. So this is going to be a big week, I think. I think a lot of things could happen this week with the president meeting so many leaders of so many. And, you know, that was amazing news Tyler brought to us about the Iranian leadership being granted visas to come here to New York.
8: It suggests that things are afoot, but I mean, now it's a matter of making sure that there's execution on all of this.
10: Yeah, it's interesting. So I think it's a great time to be in New York following the news here because a lot could happen this week. S&P is up 79 points. That's 1%. We'll have more coming up. This is Bloomberg. Good morning.
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38: A very positive note. Hopes for diplomatic efforts to end the war in Iran driving oil prices lower. That is easing inflation anxiety. Let's begin with West Texas Intermediate crude, now at $95.65 a barrel. WTI down 4.6%. Barrel of Brent hovering right around $100, down now by 3.4%. We are seeing stocks higher. In fact, an 80-point advance right now on the S&P up by 1%. That's enough to erase the S&P 500's decline for the month of September. Will it stick? Dow Industrials up 248, now up 0.5. S&P up by 1%. NASDAQ up 1.6%. NASDAQ 100 index now up by 2.1%. The 2-year, 4.73%. The 10-year, 4.96%. The 30-year, 5.29%. Gold, $43.50. The ounce down 0.6%. West Texas Intermediate crude, $95.70 a barrel, down 4.6%. And that Bitcoin quote certainly attracting attention, up 6% on Bitcoin now, $85,997. A source tells Bloomberg Microsoft CEO Satya Nadella is planning to attend a White House state dinner for Chinese President Xi Jinping this coming week, joining leaders at Apple, OpenAI, and NVIDIA. Shares of Microsoft, they are trading lower today. Little change, down 0.2%. The other names are higher. Apple up 0.4%. NVIDIA up now by about 1.2%. And Google has announced pricing and hardware specifications for the first so-called Google Books, marking a push into a high-end laptop market where built-in AI features have become the norm. Alphabet shares up 2.1%. 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Scarlett and Paul. That's a Bloomberg Business Flash.
10: All right, Charlie Pello, thank you so much. We appreciate that. Scarlett Fu and Paul Sweeney, we're live here in our Bloomberg Interactive Broker Studio in New York City. We are streaming live on YouTube, streaming live at Bloomberg.com as well. There's a lot for this market to digest here as it relates to earnings, the Federal Reserve with the new chairman, with geopolitics. Yet this market grinds higher, driven in large part by the strong earnings coming out of corporate America. Let's check in with a professional who does this stuff for a living. Kelly Bogdanova is a portfolio analyst at RBC Wealth Management out there in San Francisco. Kelly, kind of, we're seeing these markets hit new highs every day despite a lot of, you know, crosswinds out there, we'll call them. How do you kind of cut through it all and focus on kind of where you think these markets are going?
0: There has been a significant wall of worry this year. And as we know, anyone who's been in markets for a long time, including individual investors, the market loves to climb a wall of worry. And that's what's been happening this year. It really has been extraordinary earnings growth, mostly led by the AI theme, but not only. Other sectors are growing above average as well. That's really what's powered the market. And that's what's made investors, whether it's institutional investors or individual investors, be able to look past these very uncomfortable geopolitical headlines, inflation, and now we have a Fed rate hike just under our belts.
1: So going forward, how do you think about the rest of this year? Because the assumption here is yields are going to stay higher for longer, borrowing costs are going to kind of stay elevated here. The AI story continues, even as there's some push and some pressure to slow things down. What remains the growthy parts of the market?
0: Well, just for the backdrop, we assume that we're going to have some more rate hikes. But I think we can also safely assume story is going to continue at least over the near term. So that should help drive earnings growth, double-digit earnings growth again in Q3 and Q4 and probably into next year. That's really what the stock market thesis rests on. The question is, you know, do we have scope for earnings estimates maybe next year to come down a bit? We probably do, and that actually would be normal. So even if estimates here might look a little aggressive, it would be typical for them to come down somewhat, and I think the market could handle that. It's just a question of, are we going to run into a quarter where things disappoint? And, you know, we can't necessarily see that ahead of time, but we do still think that there's still growth opportunities out there for earnings. Margins are really, really high. We've got our eye on that. We need to be mindful on that, because if margins weren't so high, the valuation wouldn't be just as justifiable. But for now, the conditions for corporate America look pretty good.
10: Kelly, you're based out there in San Francisco in the Bay Area, so presumably a lot of your clients either directly involved with technology or they certainly have opinions on tech and AI. What is the feeling out there in the Valley about AI and where we're going here? Because there's now some real concerns voiced by some of the leadership of AI about whether there should be some guardrails there. What are the folks out there thinking?
0: I mean, there's always robust debate in the Bay Area. So especially when it comes to technology, there's never one opinion that dominates. And I think the debate in Silicon Valley is probably even more robust than it is just in the press, like we've seen in the past couple of weeks. So clearly, there are some executives who are raising concerns. I would say some are raising fears, and some of their language is actually, if you step back and think about it, coming from a CEO or coming from a corporate leader, it's pretty extreme language. And the question is, what are the motives behind this? And are some of these companies attempting to sort of protect their own moats and maybe set up a self-regulatory structure? Sometimes that can be good. But sometimes it can be a form of regulatory capture. So there's a debate around that. Are they attempting to stifle competition from smaller upstarts? That's got people curious. And or are they just trying to call a truce when it comes to AI CapEx spending, because it's been unbelievably strong?
10: Yeah.
0: Billions upon hundreds of billions of dollars. Are they just trying to cool things off? So I think that people here in the Valley are uncertain, and everyone's got an opinion.
1: All right. Really appreciate you joining us today. Kelly Bogdanova is portfolio analyst at RBC Wealth Management, joining us from San Francisco. We want to get to one of the big company news stories this morning, and that is Paramount Skydance reaching a settlement, according to people familiar with the matter, with California and other states suing to block its proposed acquisition of Warner Brothers Discovery. That means we need to bring in Geetha Ranganathan, our media analyst here at Bloomberg Intelligence, to cover this. She's been covering this story from the beginning. Geetha, this sounds like this was the one thing we were waiting for. What are you hearing in terms of how solid this potential compromise is?
2: Hey, Scarlett. Yeah, I think it's pretty solid just from, whatever we've been hearing over the weekend. So we've kind of gone from, you know, is this deal ever going to close, to kind of broader promises to now some concessions that seem really, really reasonable from a Paramount standpoint. And I say that because one of the things that, you know, I think investors were really fearful about with this merger and the potential settlement was whether they would have to divest assets, especially whether they would have to divest the cable networks, which would have been a really, a problematic because it would directly have affected their synergy target. And they have a really ambitious synergy target of $6 billion. So it looks like they don't have to do anything on that front. They do, however, have to promise to theatrically release 30 films from both studios every year, failing which there will be a penalty. They also have to make an investment in, you know, the California production and also maintain the two studio operations so they can't dispose of any of the studios. But all of that seems to be something that David Ellison will be, I think, happy to live with as long as he can get this deal closed by that September 30th date and avoid those very, very expensive ticking fees.
10: Paramount stock is up about 8.5% today. Warner Brothers Discovery up about 10%, so the market's happy about that. All right, Geetha, I think this is a little bit of be careful what you wish for. They're going to get their deal done. Now they got to operate this thing. What are the key challenges, do you think, for this combined company going forward?
2: Yeah, the biggest challenge there, Paul, is definitely going to be the leverage, the debt. So we're looking at about $80 billion of debt. It's going to be about 6.5 times levered. So it's really, really going to come down, as you just pointed out, to execution about getting those synergies and trying to drive this to 3 times leverage within a few years after closing. That's a tall order, given that, you know, you have two businesses that are in a secular decline, which are the TV businesses. Yes, they can extract some synergies, but you're doing that at the cost of those businesses bleeding further. And then remember, the studios is really a very, very up and down business. And you've always said this, Paul. It's like it's such a hit or miss business. It's not predictable at all. So you just look at the two combined studios last year. They had about a 30% share of the domestic box office. This year, year to date, they're only at about 10%. So, you know, it's going to be a tough slog on that front. Streaming is definitely a bright spot for both companies. But again, we're seeing even streaming leaders really struggle. You look at the likes of Netflix and, you know, every day we see some engagement data that comes out that doesn't look so optimistic, really struggling against the likes of YouTube and some of the other social media platforms. So whichever way you kind of slice or dice it, this is really going to be a tough road ahead for Paramount Skydance.
1: Yeah, the company, Paramount, has promised merger synergies of $6 billion. So that means a lot of cost cuts, probably job eliminations. And you mentioned all the challenges operationally. If they're going to grow their way out of this debt, what part of the business has the best prospects for growth?
2: Yeah, definitely. Streaming, I think, has the best prospects. Remember, this is at its heart, David Ellison and, you know, the whole Oracle backing at its heart is a technology operation. So I think one of the things that the market and investors are kind of banking on is the use of technology in the media operations, you know, whether that's for content creation, content production, eliminating a lot of those post-production costs. I mean, they do have a seat at the table when it comes to AI. And so it's going to come down to how well they can kind of leverage some of the edge that they have there and implement those across their media operations. But I think definitely one of the business units that everybody is going to be looking at very closely is going to be the streaming side and how much, you know, how fast they can go profitability, even though 70%, Scarlett, of the combined company, 70% of EBITDA will still be from the secularly challenged TV businesses.
10: 30 seconds left here, Geetha. What's the Wall Street's view of David Ellison? He's kind of a new entity to Wall Street. Has there been enough time for the street to get a sense of, is this the management team that can execute this deal?
2: I think they can, Paul. And actually, whatever we've seen so far, he's actually been pretty impressive because he's more than delivered on the synergy targets for the Skydance acquisition. Remember, this is Paramount Skydance. They just executed that transaction. And so far, he's actually more than delivered what he had promised. So let's see.
10: Very good. All right, Geetha, thanks so much for joining us. Put this transaction to bed once and for all. It's been a very long regulatory process here. As everybody knew it would, they structured the deal, so, you know, recognizing that risk here. But it looks like they'll get it in just under the wire before the deal breakage costs really start to pile up there. So good news for those companies. We'll see how the synergies play out. Stocks trading higher today, both at Paramount and at Warner Brothers. S&P up 78 points. There we go.
1: I can't wait to see the streaming version of this deal come out, because they're going to create like some kind of limited series.
10: And it'll have like three names and then a plus at the end.
1: Yes.
10: You know, Paramount, Warner Brothers, you know, plus HBO Max, plus, you know, something along those lines.
1: I think they need to drop the Max. Just confusing.
10: You remember when they dropped HBO?
3: I'm Dan Loney with Your Money Now. Paramount Skydance has apparently reached a settlement with a group of state attorneys general that could open the way to the approval of the $81 billion merger with Warner Brothers Discovery. Details are sketchy at the moment, but it appears that Paramount will not have to sell cable channels in order for the deal to go through. The suit had concerns of a merger consolidating the film and TV industries too much. Nissan Motor is looking to increase its production in the U.S. as it launches the 2027 Rogue Crosser, including a hybrid model. Nissan America's chairman Christian Meunier told CNBC that it is maxing out U.S. production capacity, with the next step being three shifts. He added that might occur in the next couple of months. Stocks are moving higher as oil prices and bond yields are pulling back. The Dow Industrial Average is up more than 200 points. The NASDAQ is up more than 400. West Texas crude is down more than 4% at $95 a barrel. And that is Your Money Now.
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3: With SRN News, I'm Bob Agnew in Washington. The shooting of a 28-year-old Venezuelan man sent demonstrators onto the streets of Austin, Texas last night. The man, who faces deportation, was shot and wounded by an ICE agent during an immigration enforcement
9: operation. President Trump heads to his hometown today. He'll be sitting down with New York City's Democrat Socialist Mayor Zohran Mamdani at the mayor's official residence, Gracie Mansion. Thursday is the day that the White House will be hosting President Trump and the Chinese president for a sit-down. Artificial intelligence will figure prominently into that high-level agenda. The French President Macron has backed a proposal for Canada to become the European Union's first associate member, as he and the Canadian Prime Minister Mark Carney deepen ties on everything from space to defense and energy policy. This is SRN News.
11: With the Wall Street Business Report, I'm Rich Thomason. Wall Street is encouraged by a decline in oil prices and is anticipating an expected meeting this week between President Trump and Chinese leader Xi. The meeting could cover trade issues, artificial intelligence, and geopolitical challenges. Oil prices fell more than 3% today as vessel traffic and energy flows through the Strait of Hormuz picked up. Over the weekend, Saudi Arabia confirmed that Yemen's Houthi rebels did try to attack its capital with a ballistic missile, the first targeting of Riyadh since the escalation in fighting with the Tehran-backed rebels that opened a new front in the Iran war. Brent crude is at $100.50 per barrel. It was roughly $72 a barrel before the start of the Iran war. Oil prices shot past $100 a barrel earlier in the month. U.S. crude, $92.98 per barrel. For the Wall Street Business Report, I'm Rich Thomason.
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13: Equities higher. S&P at 7734, up now by 1.1%. Dow Industrials up 225, up 0.4%. NASDAQ Composite surging 444 points now, up 1.7%. NASDAQ 100 index up by 2.2%. Two-year yield 4.73%. The 10-year 4.96%, and the 30-year 5.29%. Gold down 0.7%, 4,348 the ounce. Bitcoin now up by almost 6%, closing in on 86,000 once again, 85,910 on Bitcoin. So lots of moving parts to today's market. Henrietta Trays is Director of Economic Policy Research at Veda Partners, and she says when it comes to the U.S. elections and politics, she's watching a number of high-profile tech companies.
14: I would encourage clients to look at any company that the United States, and specifically the White House, has taken a stake in. Intel, IBM. Why did we get involved there? Why did Apple or Tesla or Nvidia get an exclusion on tariffs or trade or a license to sell their goods to China? What was the quid pro quo? What was the trade-off with the White House? Because they're the ones that are going to get hauled up for investigation.
13: And among some of those names that she just mentioned, we got IBM down 0.2%. Apple shares up by just about 0.4%. Nvidia higher now by about 1.3%. For on-demand news 24 hours a day, subscribe to Bloomberg News now wherever you get your podcast. I'm Charlie Pellett, Scarlett and Paul. That's a Bloomberg Business Flash.
10: All right, Charlie Pellett, thank you so much. We appreciate that. Scarlett Fu and Paul Sweeney live here in our Bloomberg Interactive Broker Studio in New York City. 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Edward Price joins us here, non-resident senior fellow at NYU, joining us here in studio. Ed, I've been getting the sneaky feeling that with President Trump in New York for a couple of days, with the United Nations General Assembly here this week, we've got leaders from Iran coming, which is very rare. They were granted some visas. We've got President Zelensky here. For some reason, it's just me. I'm getting this feeling that we might have some announcements this week on maybe Ukraine, maybe Iran, maybe President Trump is feeling the pressure with midterms coming up, with diesel at 650. Am I just kind of whistling in the dark here, or do you think there's possibly some movement here on some of these key global issues?
15: I don't think you're whistling in the dark. There might be some rhetorical movement, and I definitely think that Trump is desperate. I mean, diesel at 650 at my local gas is wild. I mean, that's fritzing everybody's brain that voted for him. Mm. But I use the word rhetorical because I'm not sure that he is in control of events anymore. Zelensky seems more in control of his war than does Trump. Likewise, Xi seems like he's in a good position versus Putin. So I think Trump and Putin, both of them are desperate. And whatever the announcements, I mean, who knows what they're worth.
1: So if you say Trump is desperate, he's heading into this summit with Xi Jinping in a more desperate position than China. Mm-hmm. What kind of prepackaged announcement do you think we'll get versus what actually will be happening between these two gentlemen?
15: Well, what's actually happening between these two gentlemen is great power politics. And Xi Jinping is on the rise, and Donald Trump represents a, I hate to say it, it's painful, declining power. If we look at measures such as the dollar in the next 20 years. So what's actually happening between them is that Xi Jinping is telling Trump what's what, frankly. I imagine that happens with Putin and Trump behind closed doors. What we'll see, you know, for the likes of us, will be some handshaking, the usual stuff, right? Everyone will be smiling, and there'll be maybe an agreement on X, Y, Z soybeans. But it's all nonsense, right? So we are in a period of undeclared great power war. Russia is losing its war. I think we're just about winning our wars, albeit that's a controversial opinion, and China's watching and waiting to see when
1: we're winning
15: involved.
1: Our wars. You mean the Iran war?
15: I'm not sure that we're winning the Iran war that we described we wanted to fight, but I think, as I say before, and I get in trouble for this, in a counterfactual where we didn't fight Iran and where we didn't back Israel, and in a counterfactual where Ukraine lost its war to Russia, that universe, I think, is the universe that we would have lost World War III right off the bat. So I think we're somewhere in the middle because we are reacting to these undeclared, we sometimes call it hybrid war. The West is doing things. It's just a shame that we are led by someone who doesn't really know what they're doing.
10: So given that midterms, how do you think these are going to play out here? Do you think President Trump cares about the midterms? Because one could argue some of his key policies are not supportive of the Republican Party, that being tariffs, that being starting a war in the middle of the oil, you know, global oil patch. Those things aren't, they generally don't poll very well.
15: Well, President Trump has never had policies per se. He's never had a thought out, programmatic piece of paper where you can, as a consumer of politics, as a voter, go and look at it and say yes or no. What he's done is systematically attacked our constitutional government, systematically attacked our alliances, and try to undermine his own country on the world stage. And I think that the voters are beginning to realize this. It's a shame that it took Diesel, of all things,
10: right,
15: to really get through to people, because there were any number of clues that President Trump was not a conventional politician offering us what we wanted. But no, I don't think there's anything that he can say at this point that are going to bring people back on board if they're losing their farms, literally losing the farm.
1: Meantime, our allies are looking the other way and trying to form alliances with other countries. I'm thinking about Canada and the overtures it's made to the European Union. Is that a good thing?
15: I think the European Union made the overture to Canada, no? I think they saw the opportunity to maybe checkmate
1: the associate
15: Trump.
1: Member.
15: Yes, yes, which makes me as a British a Britisher rather jealous, because I used to have an Italian passport, you know, de jure. Look, I think that's a good development. I think Mark Carney is an absolute player. He's really giving the world an example of what democratic leadership looks like, in contrast to Trump. The European Union itself doesn't have a presidency, right? So my interpretation is they've been looking around for an executive function. Germany doesn't want to do it for obvious reasons. And now they're like, oh, there's this very interesting Canadian guy that seems to be able to address large groups of people. So maybe we'll make him the honorary president of the European Union.
10: Do you think the European Union, other than Germany, is prepared to make the investments that they initially talked about, whether it's in defense or in infrastructure? Again, people feel pretty confident that Germany's moving in the right direction. How about the rest of Europe?
15: Well, I'm not sure that places like Spain or Italy ever had much of a military tradition, and I don't think it matters. I'm not being rude. I don't think that they, maybe since the 16th century, Spain hasn't really been a military player. It doesn't really matter. If Poland and Germany rearm properly, and if France extends its nuclear umbrella, and if my country, the UK, gets back to proper defense spending and a bit more of a bullish attitude in the world, we could roll Russia in a conventional war. I don't worry about that at all. So if Germany does the right thing, which it is, we'll be solid. I think the problem is the window, because it takes time to rearm. Mm-hmm. And Germany's talking about 2039, I think, at the point they'll be ready. I mean, guys, let's mash Nell.
10: Exactly. In that time, what does Putin do here? I mean, is he bogged down in Ukraine? What do you think the next moves are there? Because I don't think people feel very good about what he could do going forward.
15: So Putin likes to think of himself as like a wolf, right? Mm-hmm. As this kind of lone wolf, like stalking the European plane. I think of him as a rabid groundhog at this point. I'm serious. Like, he is cornered. He's unwell. He's clearly losing that war with Ukraine. And Zelensky, if anything, is holding back. I mean, Zelensky must have more cards to play, right, to return to that phrase. And Putin must realize, even in his delusions, that that war is lost. So if he wants to fight a new war called me versus NATO, maybe a sprinkling of tactical nukes or something, I mean, let's bring a military expert into your show and ask him if that's possible. Right. This war, he's losing.
10: Interesting. Yeah, it seems like forever war for certain. Edward Price, thanks so much for joining us. Non-resident senior fellow at NYU. Always some interesting topics to discuss here. Geopolitics, and why not? Because the United Nations General Assembly meeting as we speak on this rock we call Manhattan. And so welcome, I guess, we'll have the welcome app for.
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3: I'm Dan Loney with Your Money Now. You can add chip giant Advanced Micro Devices to the group of firms that have eclipsed a $1 trillion market cap. AMD shares are up around 9% today at a price near $614 a share to hit that plateau. AMD shares are up in the last five sessions with the stock price up around 24%. For the year, shares are up 180%, but AMD is still well behind rival Nvidia, which has a market cap of $5.4 trillion. Shares of U.S. listed companies who are exposed to Greenland are on the rise today. The announcement of a security arrangement between the U.S. and Denmark over Greenland came over the weekend. Firms like Greenland Energy are up 165% today. Greenland Mines up 140%, and Critical Metals Corp is up 38%. Wall Street is starting out the week nicely as oil prices and bond yields are lower. Dow Industrial Average is up right around 200 points. The NASDAQ is up by more than 400 points. West Texas crude down more than 4%. At $95 a barrel, that's your money now.
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10: What are they looking for from their banking partner?
0: Absolutely. Good morning, Paul, and thanks for having me. We at Columbia, we run a survey every year. This is our eighth year running, called the Business Barometer, and we survey about 1,200 executives across the country, some of them women-owned businesses. And this year, we were really pleased to see the results being very favorable in terms of business in general, their outlook on the economy and feeling bullish about prospects. Women in particular were also bullish. 65% of women in businesses said they expect demand to increase, expect the economy to continue to improve. But they're really putting their capabilities on hold for about the next 6 months while they watch things with inflation and the tariff impacts sort of continue to materialize.
10: So they're still growth oriented, but maybe a little bit more cautious. So how are they viewing tariffs in general? Have tariffs been problematic for their business, or is it something they can manage through?
0: Yeah, about half of the respondents, women-owned businesses, indicated tariffs have negatively impacted them, and they are kind of curbing their bets right now as a result of that.
10: Artificial intelligence, AI, boy, talk about one of the themes, it seems, really coming to the forefront over the last 3 to 4 to 5 years for all businesses globally, arguably. How are they kind of integrating or viewing AI in their business outlook?
0: Yeah, women-owned businesses in particular are seeing AI as a significant investment for them. And as opposed to cutting costs, they're really looking at AI as an opportunity to reinvest in their company. In fact, 97% of women-owned businesses who responded indicated they are taking steps to strategically look at AI capabilities, how it can increase employee engagement, but also increase their profit and their opportunities.
10: Do they expect AI to impact their payrolls at all, their number of employees, either for the better or not?
0: No, interestingly, they indicated they wouldn't be cutting any costs or employees. They actually would redeploy their employees to higher and better opportunities within the company, allowing AI to do some of that more manual labor. So it's been a really interesting story.
10: One of the challenges for minority-owned businesses, women-owned businesses, has been reduced or sometimes challenging access to capital here. What do women-owned businesses talk about, or how do they respond to questions about their access to capital?
0: It's a great question. We do have a client advisory board that we run internally, and many of our attendees are women-owned businesses, and they look for more creative ways to fund their business, looking at their working capital, trying to decrease their days payables outstanding, increase their days receivables, or decrease their days receivables. So really unlocking working capital as opposed to looking for, you know, debt alternatives. Certainly they are available to women-owned businesses, but I think they're more creative in the way they look at their working capital.
10: I think a lot of business owners, particularly small and mid-sized owners, what we hear in various survey data is that some of the level of uncertainty in the economy, while the economy is growing very nicely here, there's a lot of uncertainty out there, whether it's policy uncertainty, tariff uncertainty, and geopolitics. How is that impacting the women-owned businesses out there? Any differently than the general population?
0: Yeah, I think they're uncertain. They are, you know, a bit more uncertain. They're more pragmatic, I guess I would say. And they're looking at their business in a way of investing for the future now and not putting their growth on hold, but certainly taking a more pragmatic and cautious approach. Obviously, women-owned businesses we've found to be very resilient and adaptable to change. So I think they see the change ahead, but they're also planning for that in a very appropriate way.
10: Catherine, thanks so much for joining us. Appreciate getting a few minutes of your time. Catherine Albright, she's Executive Vice President, Head of Global Payments and Deposits at Columbia Bank, publicly traded bank. COLB is the ticker to put into your Bloomberg terminal. And again, interesting, based out there in Tacoma, Washington. It's a part of the world you don't get to very often. Seems like it's way out there and way north. They have 6,000 employees, does Columbia Banking System. Again, $8.5 billion of market cap right there. Looking at the markets here on this Monday morning as we close out the morning trading session, we got green pretty much across the screen here, pretty much at or near intraday highs with the S&P up 86 points, the Dow up 230 points. And the Nasdaq's really leading the way, which is kind of what you want to see in this up market. 460 points, that's 1.7% there. So nice move higher in the stock market. Bond yields coming in slightly. Got the 10-year Treasury coming in about 3 basis points. Still elevated, 4.96%. And the action here, we're seeing some nice action in the energy markets. WTI crude oil off $4.40. That's exactly 4.4%. It's nice when the numbers work out that way. We're sitting just below $96 per barrel. And Brent crude sitting right at $100.
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9: Breaking news this hour at Town Hall. I'm Bob Agnew in Washington. Three news organizations whose journalists were banned from the White House last week say they're suing President

0: Rodriguez is part of the Maduro government and cannot be trusted moving forward.
1: We need to have elections in Venezuela. Obviously, they're not ready for elections today, but I think it's extremely important to set a date. I've suggested July 24th of next year. That's Simón Bolívar's birthday. Previous elections had it being Chavez's birthday. As you know, Simón Bolívar was the liberator of Venezuela.
0: President Trump set to meet with the acting president, Delcy Rodriguez, in New York next week. The president says his plans for a memorial arch will include a military facility. Here's correspondent Jennifer King.
2: President Trump is now saying the 250-foot triumphal arch he wants to build in Washington will also serve a defense purpose. In a social media post, he says it would become a top-grade military complex able to store ammunition and host drones and snipers on the roof and plaza areas. He claims to be acting at the, quote, strong request of the military. The U.S. Commission of Fine Arts approved the arch proposal this week, but it faces legal opposition. Three Vietnam veterans and an architectural historian have filed a lawsuit to stop construction, saying the project lacks required congressional authorization and would block sight lines between the Lincoln Memorial and Arlington National Cemetery. Jennifer King, Washington.
0: More on these stories at townhall.com.
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13: Stocks are higher. Crude oil prices and yields on U.S. Treasuries have moderated. President Trump says he would be open to meeting Iran's president, who's expected to be in New York this week for the U.N. General Assembly. U.S. diesel prices are at a fresh record. AAA's average price for the nation at $6.51. NVIDIA is partnering with Swedish truck company Einride to boost production of driverless vehicles. The company currently operates hundreds of electric vehicles. The autonomous truck

0: in February. Chipmaker Advanced Micro Devices has topped $1 trillion in market value for the first time. Investors continue betting on its expanding role in artificial intelligence computing. Ozempic maker Novo says it plans to have at least 5 new obesity and diabetes drugs available in coming years. They're among other treatments it's working on, though the stock's down 8%. That's your Fox Business Report. I'm Jenny Coselda. Invested in you.
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4: Since he's retired, bought a private island, what has he been up to? Well, we're going to find out. Joining us, a longtime friend of the program, and undoubtedly for many of you eavesdropping as well. How else do you introduce him but to say what a delight to have join us on the program today, Pat Vitucci. Pat, how are you?
5: Craig, I'm doing great. Thank you for having us today.
4: I understand you've gotten bored in the so-called retirement plan of yours. You've either gotten quickly bored or perhaps more accurately put, your spouse said, get out of the house.
5: Probably all of the above, Craig.
4: Undoubtedly so. We're going to talk about what you've been up to first. But first, for old time's sake, I got to get an update from you. We've been looking at the markets here today, and wow, over the last 5 months, we've seen from the bottom end at 5,200 to a peak of almost 55,000 points. Today, of course, a bit of a rough day, a drop of 400 points on the Dow. Brent crude back up over $100 a barrel. Clearly, aspects of Wall Street not liking what they're seeing going on in the Middle East.
5: Yeah, as we all know, the price of oil, the price of gasoline is a major tax on everything we buy, everywhere we go. If you've bought a plane ticket, the prices are a lot higher than they were just 6 months ago. So we're going through this, and we hope and pray the Iran thing is settled soon, because it's costing lives, and it's costing treasure as well.
4: A lot of this, obviously, Pat, puts downward pressure on not only individuals, whether they're saving for retirement or just trying to, you know, pay the mortgage, keep food on the table, et cetera, but especially so when it comes to the impact on small business. We've seen the challenges of certainly the trade negotiations, and one minute the prices are this, the next minute it's something entirely different. And then you look at some of the competition that's out there, folks that maybe didn't really blend in or get up to speed with the internet fast enough. And they felt some challenges. Now, of course, the big thing that seems to be capturing everybody's attention, concern, and opportunity is artificial intelligence. And while largely in the context of data centers, we've heard artificial intelligence kind of couched as the boogeyman, but I guess it's really a matter of perspective and whether or not you see it as a foe or as a tool. Toward that end, understand that what's keeping you busy these days is helping small businesses in particular understand how there are aspects of AI that can really be used as not just a tool, but a way to supercharge your business. Tell us more.
5: Well, our company name is One Lead AI, and it really drills down and digs a whole lot deeper into utilizing social media and interacting and having it truly be a tool for small business to use. As we know, you know, in my 30 years in the financial planning business, we use social media. But today, it's much more interactive. You know, we all work from 9 to 5, and what happens after 5 o'clock when somebody has a need, they've got a leak in their house and they need a plumber, guess where they're going to go? They're going to go on Google and say, I need a plumber near me. And if Joe Blow doesn't answer the phone, guess what? They go down to the second one. And if that doesn't answer, they go down to the third one. Artificial intelligence, AI, Craig, has created the interconnectivity and the responsiveness that small businesses lacked just a year or two ago. Now you can actually schedule a plumber with an AI receptionist and have them be at your doorstop either an hour later or if you want to wait till the morning. But once that small business or residential owner makes contacts and schedules the plumber in my example, they stop looking. If they don't get a response, they're going to keep on looking. We've all become very impatient, and we want an answer right now. And AI, through all this artificial intelligence that's been beautifully developed over the last couple of years, makes that possible. Even a website used to be called kind of a postcard website. It was pretty, nice pictures, nice language. Now you have AI chat, AI voice that interacts with that recipient looking at your website and can talk to the potential customer and schedule appointments or answer pretty in-depth questions. It really is unbelievable that the depth of answers by accessing Claude and Gemini and all these other artificial intelligence data sets can really confirm and not let that lead slip away. That's the key, Craig. You can't let that lead slip away. You spend so much money on social media website. Now it's finally paying off by having that interconnectivity.
4: All right, and let's spell this down in language that everybody can really understand. They know you in the Bay Area for over three decades as a financial advisor, retirement planning strategist, looking at how to save money for retirement, buying a home, paying for a kid's education, et cetera, et cetera. But behind all of that, you were a business owner, and you had to deal with the day-to-day operations of a large business with multiple locations. And we know certainly, if anybody's been around for a while, that yes, the importance of the internet is key to the success of any business. But, you know, beyond generating calls or getting clicks, at the end of the day, the business person is going to be most concerned about not just the number of clicks or calls that they got, but how many conversions resulted, meaning how much of that turned into actual client sold money in the bank onto the next potential customer kind of business. And I guess that's where a lot of businesses today, particularly small businesses, Pat, that are operating on maybe a shoestring budget, they're trying to stretch themselves as far as they can to meet their obligations, do their advertising, maintain their inventory, a fleet of vehicles if they have a company that requires that, pay their employees, pay for health care for their employees, and then at the end of the day say, oh, by the way, you need to have a receptionist available, and they ought to be there, not when it's convenient to your business, but when it's convenient to your potential customers. I would imagine most small business owners would say, you got to be kidding me. I can't afford that. And that's where what you're doing with One Lead AI, I think, really makes a difference.
5: Yeah, I think I would describe AI as the rocket fuel that really drives revenue. And I think my partner, Sean Park, is on the line with us. Sean, why don't you talk about Google Reputation Management and how Google classifies you based on a number of features of your company?
6: Absolutely. Yeah, Craig, nice to meet you.
4: Hey, Sean, great to have you with us.
6: Good, thank you. Yeah, I think one of the things that I'm listening to now with you guys interacting is, you know, there's a big area where people are spending money on marketing. They're spending thousands on Google Ads. They're spending thousands on SEO. They're spending thousands on Meta advertising, which is Facebook and Instagram. And then they go home at night, 7:30 at night, somebody calls the business through their advertising, and nobody answers the phone.
4: Mm-hmm.
6: So they've now just spent thousands of dollars on marketing, and that person's going to jump to the next business. And that's a huge problem. And this is where, you know, AI really helps, because AI is very good at answering the phone, routing calls where they're going to go, helping businesses capture revenue that they would normally miss. And I think that's where the start is. You know, as Pat said, Google Reputation Management is very important. That's all part of your marketing strategy, because people are going to go to Google Maps, or they're going to go to Google, and they're going to say, okay, what's a great automotive dealer near me? Whoever has the best reviews, whoever has the most reviews, whoever's interacting with those reviews, and that's extremely important, is placed. Google naturally places them at the top of the list. So you're going to have a better chance of customers finding you if you're interacting through Google Reputation Management. And that's where AI comes in, because what happens is a customer comes in, let's say they get an oil change, and you do a great job. And then you say, Mr. Smith, do you mind leaving a review for us on Google? And you can actually do that with text messaging. You send them a Google review. You send them a hyperlink to their phone. They click on it. They leave you a nice review. And then they move on. And then you can actually schedule the next appointment and things of that nature. So those are the kind of things that AI has really helped with, for small businesses.
4: And, you know, when we come back after the break, Sean and Pat, I want to dig a little deeper into this and just sort of put this into context for listeners. You know, there was a day and a time, I'm going to date myself here, where you could start a business, hang out a shingle, get your little ad in the Yellow Pages, maybe take out an ad occasionally in the local Penny Saver newspaper or something. And that and a combination of satisfied customers and word-of-mouth advertising, and you could survive okay. And you didn't have to worry about the competition down the street or on the other side of the country or, for that matter, the other side of the world, because folks can only go as far as the local Yellow Pages would lead them. Today, your competition could be in an entirely different country with a whole different set of expectations and therefore a significantly more competitive price point. How do you hope to not only compete with them, but if you are able to capture the attention through the advertising that you're doing locally and through your presence on, you know, Google Ad Search and organic search results and things of this sort, it's gone way beyond simply capturing their attention and hoping that they'll call or click, to how do you keep them? How do you carry them through and make sure that they actually turn into conversions and wait for it based on not what's convenient to you, but what's convenient to them? Because as Pat Fattucci just pointed out, if you can't respond to them or at the very least engage with them and maybe establish that appointment or that touch point with them to make sure that they're going to be ready to follow through and do business with you, they're going to be on to the next company who will. Conversation today with Pat Fattucci and Sean Park. Pat's got a new business venture keeping him busy and out of his wife's hair now that he's semi-retired. They've started a new firm called One Lead AI. 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When we come back, we're going to dive a bit deeper as to why it is businesses tend to lose so many leads. And should we all be concerned about AI from the standpoint of replacing employees, especially if maybe it does a significantly better job than employees? All that and more as our conversation continues.
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4: We have all experienced the press one for English, press two if you want to hear it in some other strange exotic tongue. On and on the list goes. And if you've ever tried to do something like set up an appointment to have your television cable checked or to try and have something at your home repaired, you know how frustrating it can be, especially when as you punch your way through what they call in the trade the phone tree, and eventually get to, I'm sorry, our offices are currently closed. Please try your call again tomorrow. And you think to yourself, you know, in the old days, I missed the ability to slam a phone down, and probably good I don't have one, because if I did, it'd go right through the window. Pat Fitucci with us today, along with Sean Park. Pat is now running a new company called One Lead AI. I got a little bit bored there in his retirement years, and now doing something, really taking his years of experience as a business owner and operator here in the Bay Area with 15 Bay Area locations, and putting it to work to help small business owners learn how to be more effective, and most importantly, how to properly harness the power of AI to supercharge any business. And Sean, as we've been discussing, this is not about AI to replace people and reduce your payroll. It really is about learning how to better use the time and resources that you have. And as I suggested a moment ago, to supercharge the customer service side of your business. And for so many companies, ironically enough, as modern as we are, in most cases, that starts with the telephone.
6: Well, that's absolutely right. And, you know, the voice AI agents, as you pick up the call, you know, you mentioned, you know, press one for this and press two for that. And the voice agents are so intelligent now that if they call and they speak English, if you start speaking Spanish to them, the voice AI agents will convert to Spanish and start speaking to you in Spanish.
4: Wow.
6: That is literally how sophisticated the voice agents have become. And so as long as you're training your voice agents properly, they will sound, I'm not going to sit here and tell you that they're going to sound exactly like a human being, but it's pretty close. And with every passing day, it's getting closer and closer. So it's pretty impressive how the voice agents can interact with opportunities that may be coming to the telephone.
4: One of the things, too, Pat, that dawns on me, and you alluded to this earlier, you know, oftentimes when we talk about training individuals who will answer the telephone, and then the receptionist goes on vacation for a week, and so now you're going to have the bookkeeper answer calls, and maybe the bookkeeper's style in dealing with the general public isn't as patient, or just doesn't know the answers to all the questions, and all of a sudden now the forward-facing interaction with potential new customers is very inconsistent and choppy, and that can be frustrating not only to customers but also a great way of losing potential business. Is there ability then within the packaging of the way we're using AI, as you're suggesting, that really allows not only for greater consistency in interactions with the public but also being able to tailor make the answers so that the correct information is always being given out instead of some fill-in receptionist either making it up or saying, gee, I don't know.
5: You know, Craig, or any business you have today, you either create a caring audience that will call you back time and time again for other subsequent needs. And if that fill-in person, whoever that might be, doesn't have the charming personality that maybe your receptionist has, it becomes a black eye. And in many cases, it damages the reputation of that company. The other thing that really excites me is we use a tool called Avatars. So we can tape you, Craig Roberts, for 30 seconds and find your nuances, your style of speaking, and we can turn that around into a 5 or 10 minute discussion about how your services treats clients. So if you're a plumber, if you're a dentist, we have another website called Restore Capture. So if you've had a plumbing leak, if you've had, you know, wind damage, hurricane damage, the avatar can eloquently expand on that 30 seconds that we've taped from you. We can put you in whatever clothes, a tie or a hard hat, whatever it is. We can create this avatar that's in the likeness of you. You can't tell it's not you, honestly. It's just amazing technology. And we put that on your website. We can send it out through an SEO, through social media. It is a very charming way of describing your business with you as the spokesperson for that job. You can tag it to your website. So there's a variety of uses, but I think it's so amazing that your charm comes through and describes estate planning services, or again, whatever the product is. So avatars are amazing tools in this high-tech AI world that we now live in.
4: Well, and I would imagine, Pat, as you allude to, for businesses that are very personal touch heavy, and that's, you know, we alluded to attorneys earlier, or folks that work, you know, in the medical profession, any place where you're building a relationship with a service provider. I mean, when I go in and I get my oil changed, I don't really want to have a personal relationship with the kid down in the pit, right? I just want to know he's going to change my oil, not make a mess, not put the wrong oil fluid in, and I'm going to drive away as a satisfied customer. But when it comes to more intimate relationships, the ability to build that layer of contact and trust is so critically important, and to be able to then, as you say, take advantage of some of the tools that AI can provide that helps deepen or strengthen that personalized touch point through something like an avatar, it can really be a major game changer, can't it?
5: It's amazing how the personal touch of what we're all describing is really the center focus of AI. Generating the opportunity is only half the job. You've got to capture that opportunity. And it kills me to see companies spending lots of money marketing themselves, and they get leads. Leads don't pay the light bill. Leads don't pay your payroll. Capturing that lead and making that lead into an ongoing conscientious client of yours, that's where AI fills in that gap.
4: Yeah, makes perfect sense. And I'm curious, from your perspective, Sean, as we talk about this new, exciting, emerging technology, we're all trying to determine where and how it fits into what we do. Where do you see this technology taking us in the next, say, 3 to 5 years?
6: Well, I think that we're just going to keep moving on. You know, this is all going to be part of the infrastructure. 25 years ago, businesses talked about having a website. That was a big deal. Everybody had a website. Today, nobody even says, oh, we're a technology forward, a company, because we have a website. It just doesn't happen. It's simply part of the business, right? So I think AI is going to be heading in the same direction. You know, businesses will have these AI intelligence systems answering calls, qualifying prospects, things of that nature, and customers won't care whether it's AI. They just won't. They'll care about three things. Number one, did you answer me? Number two, did you understand what I needed? And number three, did you solve my problem? That's what people are going to care about. And I think that AI will just become part of the infrastructure of what the company is in the future.
4: And how remarkable it is for so many of us that have been in business for any length of time, when we've paused and waited, well, this social media thing, I'm not sure, and now we're all in. Even going back in the day, well, does my business really need a website? Today, any serious business person says, oh, the first thing I need to do as I'm developing a marketing plan is I got to develop a great, wonderful website. So I think looking at AI as kind of the next natural step is a question of whether or not you want to be on the leading edge of the technology and deploy it at a time that it can really help grow your business, or sit on the sidelines and wait, lose time, lose money, lose customers, lose opportunity. Which category do you see yourself most ideally being successful in? More information online, go to OneLeadAI.com. 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Our thanks to Pat Fitucci, CEO of OneLeadAI, and Sean Park for being with us.
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16: I'm Dan Loney with Your Money Now. Tesla shares are up around 2.5% today after announcing on its website over the weekend that reservations for its second generation Roadster are now open. The vehicle is slated to be revealed on October 1st. Prospective buyers need to put $1,000 down as a deposit, followed by another $45,000 wire transfer within 10 days of the initial deposit. Final cost, though, could be over $250,000. Nissan Motor is looking to increase its production in the U.S. as it launches the 2027 Rogue crossover, which does have a hybrid model. Nissan America's chairman, Christian Meunier, told CNBC that it is maxing out U.S. production capacity, with the next step being three shifts. He added that might occur in the next couple of months. Wall Street stocks are higher across the board, gaining some ground as oil prices go lower. Dow Industrial Average is up more than 300 points. The NASDAQ is up by more than 500. That's Your Money Now.
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19: With SRN News, I'm Bob Agnew in Washington. It's a standoff between President Trump and three of the major media networks. CNN, MS Now, and Politico have all filed a lawsuit over being denied White House access. Reporters from the three organizations blocked from the White House on Saturday. That came just one day after President Trump said he was pulling their credentials because they're reporting he deemed to be fake news. One person familiar with the matter told the Associated Press that Skydance-owned Paramount has reached a settlement with a group of state attorneys general that had sued to challenge the company's buyout of Warner Brothers Discovery. That would effectively pave the way for the $81 billion mega merger that will move forward. Some people complained that it could lower consumer selections and also raise prices. On Wall Street, it's been a winning session so far as investors are happy about calming tensions in the Middle East. Dow at 346. This is
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22: Hello and welcome to Business by the Bay. Today, I'm in the KDOW Radio 1220 AM studio with Rose Ellen Fairgrave. Strong businesses aren't just reactive, they are prepared. And when it comes to employment law, being prepared can mean the difference between handling an issue early and dealing with an expensive claim later. Rose Ellen believes the best legal advice begins with a conversation, not a crisis. As an employer-focused employment attorney, she takes the time to really understand her clients, how their businesses operate, and really the people behind them. She started Fairgrave Law Office 13 years ago to help businesses navigate the minefield of California employment laws and really stay ahead of problems before they become very costly. Today, Rose Ellen will share some of the most common mistakes that lead to employment claims, what business owners often overlook, and practical steps employers can take to better protect their businesses. Rose Ellen, welcome to Business by the Bay.
23: Thank you so much. I'm happy to be here.
22: I'm really looking forward to this conversation because when it comes to employment, everywhere things can get complicated, but there are so many things to take care of, especially for small business owners when they don't have a big team. That can become really challenging. So I'm really looking forward to this conversation, and I hope some of our listeners will benefit from the wisdom you're about to share. But before we do that, why don't we start with a little bit of your journey, why you decided to become an attorney?
23: Oh, thank you so much. And I do appreciate you having me. I decided in the fourth grade that I was going to be a lawyer. And what happened was I had an uncle who became a federal judge. And I attended a ceremony in his courtroom where he swore in his parents as citizens, United States, and they were from Mexico. And it just was so impactful that in that moment, I thought, I just want to be a part of this system.
22: That's pretty cool in the sense that I have a daughter who is in high school, and I remember over the years what she wanted to become has changed every, I don't even remember, like when she was young, like every week it used to be something different. But it's really nice to hear that you made up your mind in fourth grade and you followed it, and here you are, a successful attorney. So that's really good.
23: Thanks. Yeah, I really stayed the course.
22: Yeah. Rosalind, what does a typical day look for you?
23: Okay. A typical day is anything but, really. Every day in our world is so different because we're real-time, hand-in-hand advisors for small businesses. And we stand at the ready for our clients when they have situations that come up that are, they're needing guidance in the moment. Say, for example, they realize they need to terminate someone. And it may not be that day, but it's usually a fairly urgent, time-sensitive situation. And that could be something that comes up all of a sudden. There could be somebody who makes a request for an accommodation, and an employer really needs to respond quickly to that kind of a request. And another one that comes up a lot is receiving a complaint. Mm-hmm. If you receive a complaint of harassment, you really have to act quickly. So for that reason, every day is a little different because we never know what a client will need us for.
22: So I guess staying structured in some of the professions, like by that I mean to say that, okay, hey, I'll be doing 9 to 10 this, or 10:30 to this, 11:30 this, or I'll have a meeting. That may not be as easy. You can plan and you can work around it, but then you will get interruptions as just part of your work where there are certain urgent things that need immediate attention.
23: Yes, absolutely. I can plan out the week, and then it doesn't always or ever look the way I've planned it. But that's what we're here for.
22: Yeah. Right? And it's fun too that you never have a really boring day in that sense that, okay, hey, it's just monotonous or it's the same as yesterday and interesting challenges.
23: Yes.
22: So talking about challenges, what do you think are some of the common mistakes that employers make?
23: Yeah, that's a very good question. And we can definitely see after 13 years of representing private businesses, we've seen three particular areas where businesses tend to get into problems because just not really understanding the full scope of the law. So the first area would be treating employees as exempt employees when they should be classified as non-exempt, and how people usually think about that is a salaried employee versus an hourly employee. And to treat someone as salaried, there are requirements that the employee needs to meet in that their salary needs to be twice the minimum wage in California. And they also have to be performing certain duties as their job. And so there are different categories. We don't have time to get into all of them. But it's not just that anybody who an employer can pay any employee on a salaried basis. And so that does the reason that gets into problems is because then you risk not paying overtime when you're supposed to be paying overtime. You risk not documenting meal breaks and rest breaks properly. And those are areas that are really high risk for claims. The second area we see a lot is just employers not knowing when someone can be a contractor versus someone has to be a W-2 employee, and the law in California has been developing over recent years on that, and so it just gets harder and harder to properly have someone who is just a contractor working for the business. Although there are circumstances where you can, it's just important to know the difference and know when you can and you can't use a contractor versus an employee. And then finally, just not having good documentation of meal periods and rest breaks. This is such an area where the I's need to be dotted and the T's need to be crossed. And if you just are not keeping very good records, even if you are providing the meal periods and the rest breaks, it really leaves the business vulnerable to claims that from employees that could bring penalties and could be costly.
22: I can really visualize what you just explained, that it's so easy to happen in the sense that businesses hiring their first employee comes through, everything looks great, there is great conversation, and the excitement is on both sides, and then it could be a simple question, okay, what do you expect? And the employee may say, oh, I expect to get 60K, 80K, 90K a year, whatever, can say something like that, this is what I'm expecting. And the employer may just think, oh, yeah, this is fine. I'm okay to pay what you're looking for. Okay, so you need this. Okay, let's go ahead and I'll just offer you what you're looking for. So right. Seemingly the employer is happy because employee is coming on board and employee is happy because whatever he or she wanted, the employee is getting that without getting into, okay, hey, is this possible or not? Because salary could be one part, but as you mentioned, there are certain work type that really makes a difference. Because if I'm transporting something as part of the work and I'm not getting any mileage or and all of that stuff, because that's the fixed salary you're getting, both the parties may not realize unless something happens, and then the disgruntled employee goes to an attorney or some other place and get to know that, okay, hey, or another employee who is working for another company say, hey, I get mileage.
23: Yeah. And you raise such a good point, AJ, because so many of these laws are inadvertently not completely complied with, because when the employer and the employee both seem happy and comfortable and just focused on the work, it's easy to let these things go and not really document everything. And because you have this relationship, you have this trusting relationship. And unfortunately, in my world, we have to prepare for the worst, have to prepare for any relationship going south.
22: Right.
23: And the employee bringing a claim. And that's what it means to be preventative for a business, is to enjoy the fruits of a wonderful employment relationship, but prepare in case something goes wrong.
22: And to the second point you mentioned, the contractor versus W-2, is it like, because what I've heard is that things like the core business cannot be a contractor usually if someone is running a pet services. So then the pet sitters cannot be hired as a contractor unless you're outsourcing it to another company or something. And then,
23: right? What you're referring to is what we know as the ABC test, or the factors that a worker needs to meet in order to be a contractor. And you're pointing to one of those factors, which is the person doing the work needs to be doing work that is outside of what the business is in business to do. So the common example being, if you're, an accounting firm and you have an electrician come in to fix the lights, then obviously that's a contractor situation.
22: Or a marketing job, I've given marketing to someone. But if I'm a digital marketing company, then I may be in trouble hiring a contractor. Right. That's my core business.
23: Exactly. Now, I will say that there are a lot of exceptions that have been carved out by the legislature. And so it's always worth checking, because there are different industries that got different exceptions. For example, there's a professional exemption. So attorneys don't have to meet that particular requirement. There are other rules that apply, but it's worth checking out. If it's really part of your business model and it's really your business is dependent on it, it's worth at least checking to see if there is an exception.
22: Option to really be compliant if that's what they want. And I guess as part of this ABC test, the second one is you can't tell a contractor a fixed time that you come and report to work at 9 o'clock and then you will leave at 5 or something like that.
23: If you're dictating the schedule and you've got to come into the office 3 days a week and you're working at this desk alongside the other employees, that's going to be a situation where you're looking a lot more like an employee than a contractor. So there are a lot of factors that come into play in determining that level of control that the business has over the worker.
22: These are really key aspects where sometimes just out of pressure, like, okay, hey, I got this deal, I got this client, the client wants me to start tomorrow, and maybe hiring an employee would take time. So let me just get my friend's friend or whoever, and why don't you start as a contractor from tomorrow?
23: Yeah.
22: Basically, and down the line, it can be painful. So
23: yeah.
22: A great point that you made, Rosellen. So moving on, what do you think are some of the things that employers can do to at least reduce these risks and not get into these common problems where majority of employers, when they get into trouble, they run into?
23: Yeah, that's a good question. And we spend a lot of our time on prevention,
22: okay,
23: risk reduction before there's any problems that come up. So I would put these into two categories, policies and training.
22: Okay.
23: There are certain, of course, most businesses know you really should have a good employee handbook. But even within that handbook, there are what I call the VIPs, the very important policies that really tend to, if you don't get those policies right or you don't understand how they work, that is a recipe for getting yourself into trouble with how you're dealing with your employees. So as an example, the paid time off policy that is in most employee handbooks really needs a lot of attention, and it needs to be accurate. California requires paid sick time. You need to make sure you have your paid sick time. But then some employers will bundle that with paid time off. So there's vacation and sick together. Some have vacation separately. And the employer really needs to have clear rules about when the employee accrues this time off. How is it used? You know, what are the rules around it? So that's an area that when I review handbooks that people bring to me to see if they're compliant, that is an area that very frequently needs a lot of work, is what are the clear policies about paid time off? Because if you don't have it clearly spelled out, then you can get into problems down the road when the expectations between the employer and the employee don't align. And so that's one policy. It's really good to have very buttoned up. Aside from that, protected leaves are a very important area. There, California has a lot of reasons why people are allowed to be absent without any impact, negative impact on their job. So commonly known ones would be California Family Rights Act or FEMLA, the Federal Medical Leave Act. But California has a lot of other scenarios, such as people who are victims of domestic violence, people who are called for to be a witness in court, mm-hmm. things like that. And then having trainings, making sure that your managers and supervisors are properly trained on all these policies and really understand how to implement them, because they can create liability for the company. And then finally, anti-harassment training, so important. It's important for employees to understand. It's important for supervisors to understand. What are the rules? What do we do if there's a situation in the workplace? And that is required by law every 2 years.
22: So when you join, you get that training, and then after that, you get it every 2 years?
23: Yes. So new employees or people who are new supervisors must be trained within 6 months.
22: Okay.
23: And then the entire workforce should be trained every 2 years. Employees who are not supervisors must have 1 hour of training, and supervisors or managers must have a second hour. So they have to have 2 hours of training.
22: 2 hours of training. See, like, this is like, I was just thinking when you were explaining all this, that it can be so easy to make a mistake where if a business owner talks to a professional like you, it can be easily avoided. For example, if I don't know and I hire an employee, I may say, I'm giving you 1 week of vacation mm-hmm. and I don't put anything as sick. Right. So in that case, I'm still paying 40 hours of paid leave. But if that's my budget, then probably I need to negotiate, okay, hey, there is no vacation during the first year. You're getting 40 hours of sick time. And then it's like not same, because vacation and sick, I'm not trying to say that they are the same thing. But at least from the budget point of view for the employer, then the employer who's informed can formulate the policy this way, that, okay, hey, there's 40 hours of sick pay. On the other hand, if I don't know and I just say, hey, 40 hours of vacation, then I'm thinking, okay, hey, it's okay. I'm just giving 40 hours, but it could be a huge problem down the line.
23: And the rules around sick time and vacation are very different.
22: Yeah.
23: You have to pay out vacation at the end of employment. You don't have to pay out sick leave at the end of employment. Sick leave is required to be on the pay stub. You know this.
22: Yeah.
23: And so there are, you're exactly right. Like, the classification of the leave is so important and can really just end up causing liability that is completely unexpected or a surprise.
22: Yeah, so it's like just getting information. And I think you're right. It's worth checking whenever in doubt rather than guessing. It's just very inexpensive compared to what it can result if we just make mistake thinking that, okay, hey, I think I'm fine. This employee is my cousin's friend or
23: yes.
22: my next door neighbor.
23: Oh my goodness. Yeah. The number of claims that I have where I've heard the business saying, I bent over backwards for this person. They asked for a personal loan and I gave it to them. It's all, it's, yeah. Unfortunately, as I said earlier, you do have to prepare for any relationship going south.
22: Yeah. That brings us to pretty much my next question, which is along the same lines, that what things do most clients find unexpected or really surprising about employment lawsuits?
23: Yeah. It's the cost, frankly, because if an employee, because there are so many different employment laws where an employer can just inadvertently get caught of not having the right documentation in place or whatever, when an employee or former employee brings an employment claim, mm-hmm. the law is very favorable to employees. And it provides that if an employee is successful in their employment claim, the employer has to pay the attorney's fees. But mm-hmm. it doesn't go the reverse. If the employer wins or mm-hmm. proves that they did everything correctly, the employee does not pay fees.
22: Mm-hmm.
23: And so what happens is, if there is any slight risk at all that the employer won't prevail on the entire employment lawsuit, then they are risking not only having to pay their own attorney's fees, mm-hmm. but also having to pay the plaintiff's fees. Mm-hmm. And that is a very high cost risk that that most employers feel is too much to take on.
22: Yeah, basically paying for two attorneys.
23: And even if you have employee practices liability insurance, mm-hmm. EPLI is how it's known, which is very important protection for companies mm-hmm. to have, and highly recommend that anybody look into it. But even if you have that, there still you have a deductible to pay, and mm-hmm. it may or may not cover the employment claims that are brought in the lawsuit.
22: So talking about attorneys, right, if my take is, especially listening to you today, it's just I got another confirmation that it's better to check in advance rather than be reactive. But if we want to find the right attorney, how do we get one? Because not everybody is the same. So are there some suggestions that, okay, if any business owner is looking for an employment attorney, what to look for?
23: Yes, absolutely. Number one, you want to find an attorney who is experienced in employment law and advising employers, of mm-hmm. course, on the issues that are of most concern to the business. And then you want this to be an established relationship where when, you know, that sudden termination comes up or when that accommodation request comes up, you have someone that you want to call. Mm-hmm. So I think it's a great idea to talk to multiple employment attorneys and see who you're comfortable with. Who mm-hmm. do you have a good rapport with? Who gets back to you quickly? Because, as I said, urgent situations arise in the employment world and you want to get, it's stressful and
22: yeah.
23: you want to
22: get the right
23: have
22: professional
23: your questions answered quickly.
22: And that's sound advice. Rosalyn, what is your secret sauce? If I have to ask you, what are the really key differentiators that you have, what would you say?
23: I would say at our firm, our number one value is to provide excellent client service. And so our firm is very high touch. We answer our phones, we respond to our emails very quickly, and we get to know our clients. We get to know their business, the particularities around it. And so we already have a relationship when those urgent situations arise, and we can respond to them quickly.
22: Awesome. Awesome. That's very important. Especially, I would say, in California, of all places, because it's, the rules are complex. Maybe the rules are designed with the right intention. And if there is a big firm with HR department, then it's easy because then a professional is looking for everything. and creating those policies that you mentioned. But for small business owners, it's we start the business, go up and running, looking for just how to make money, essentially. That's how small business owners a lot of times are looking into, especially in the initial phase when for the first year or so when they are trying to swim in the ocean.
23: Yeah.
22: So at that time, it's hard to do it on your own because there is just, if you're not from that field, it's hard to, and even if you know a little, like in my line of work at times I get questions and then I said, whatever, even if I know a bit, what I knew yesterday, I don't know if the law today changed or not because I'm not following, I'm not looking into it.
23: Yeah, yeah.
22: So even if I know something, it could be outdated. So it's not worth risking. It's better to check and just ask a professional.
23: Yeah, I would say two things on that. One is you're absolutely right. Cases come down. When the ABC test came down in California, it was because a court ruled that way. And all of a sudden, literally that day, it was determined that the law changed not only going forward, but going retroactive too. Mm-hmm. There was no grace period. All of a sudden, everybody's all these businesses are breaking the law without having any advance notice of it. And a lot of these laws are not intuitive. And so even if a business owner has good instincts, there are just so many areas you can get tripped up because they're not something that just you would think the law is a certain way. Mm. Really does take knowledge of the actual rules that apply.
22: So if you want to give an advice to someone who just you meet at a party or wherever, you're not in a mood to have a sort of discuss law, but if someone comes to you and say, hey, I'm a business owner and I want to be successful, are there one or two some valuable tips for me? What would you say in that situation?
23: Oh, wow. I'll have to give the lawyer answer. It depends.
22: It may not be as an attorney. It's just, I'm just saying from your experience point of view, because you work with so many businesses and you see some are successful, some are struggling. And if you have to give suggestion, it could be a very generic suggestion or it could be something related to employment law. What would you say that, hey, do this and your chances of success will be better?
23: I do think that employees are the lifeblood of business, right? Mm-hmm. This is how businesses grow. And I would say that for me, the thing that stands out the most is that employee claims, I believe, in large part come when an employee feels they have been disrespected, that they haven't been heard or they've been treated unfairly.
16: I'm Dan Loney with Your Money Now. Tesla shares are up around 2.5% today after announcing on its website over the weekend that reservations for its second generation Roadster are now open. The vehicle is slated to be revealed on October 1st. Prospective buyers need to put $1,000 down as a deposit, followed by another $45,000 wire transfer within 10 days of the initial deposit. Final cost, though, could be over $250,000. Nissan Motor is looking to increase its production in the U.S. as it launches the 2027 Rogue crossover, which does have a hybrid model. Nissan America's chairman, Christian Meunier, told CNBC that it is maxing out U.S. production capacity, with the next step being three shifts. He added that might occur in the next couple of months. Wall Street stocks are higher across the board, gaining some ground as oil prices go lower. Dow Industrial Average is up more than 300 points. The NASDAQ is up by more than 500. That's Your Money Now.
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19: Breaking news at Town Hall. I'm Bob Agnew in Washington. President Trump plans to meet with New York City Mayor Zohran Mamdani today.
1: The meeting set for Monday at Gracie Mansion, the mayor's official residence. President Trump travels to the city for the upcoming UN General Assembly. Mamdani's communication director says they'll discuss issues affecting the city. Mamdani is a democratic socialist and has often been a political foil for Republicans. The president called Mamdani a 100% communist lunatic during the mayor's campaign. Their previous meetings have been cordial. John Scott reporting.
19: A U.S. Immigration and Customs Enforcement officer shot and wounded a man Sunday afternoon at Austin, Texas. Local officials say the anti-ICE protesters quickly gathered at the scene afterward. Austin Police Chief Lisa Davis says they do want to work alongside state and federal investigators after the man was shot.
2: The city of Austin deserves answers in what occurred. The mayor's demanding some answers. The city manager wants answers, and we're going to get those. We're going to get all those questions answered, and we'll be as transparent as we can be. That's the reality. I like to come forward with a lot more information, but that is all we have at this point.
19: Homeland Security is describing the incident as what it calls an officer-involved shooting of an illegal alien from Venezuela, one who illegally entered the country during the Biden administration and had been issued a final order of removal. There's some

0: 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Salem News Channel has assembled the greatest collection of conservative minds all in one place. Hugh Hewitt and more. 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
4: I'm Liz Klayman, and this is the Fox Business Report.
5: The major averages are gaining, led by artificial intelligence companies, a decline in crude oil prices, and lower yields on U.S. treasuries. Shares of Intel, Advanced Micro Devices, and Arm Holdings all soaring. The gains are driven by excitement over potential growth in central processing units. That growth is being fueled by the viral success of Meta's Muse AI agent. Ozempic maker Novo says it plans to have at least 5 new obesity and diabetes drugs available in the coming years. Paramount Skydance has settled the antitrust lawsuit filed by a dozen states. That clears one of the last big hurdles to closing that Warner Brothers acquisition deal. Reuters reporting that settlement includes the creation of an independent editorial board for CNN and CBS and a $30 million penalty per film for any shortfall against Paramount's pledge to release 30 movies every year. That's your Fox Business Report. I'm Angelo Bavaro, invested in you.
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11: 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This is our Friday, September 18th, 2026 edition of Invest Talk. I'm excited for this hour to close out a very interesting week in markets with you, unpack as much data and perspective as we possibly can as we move through the hour and answer as many questions from the audience, from you, our listeners, as we possibly can. 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Here's a quick heads up. Make sure to mark your calendars. October 24th, Saturday, it's our in-person retirement summit. It's a special event. It is free of charge, but seating is very limited, so you must pre-register over at investtalk.com. Now, in just a bit, we'll talk about today's market performance and run down the show topics for the hour. But as usual, we'll tackle this first caller question now.
12: Hi, guys. Great show. I was calling about NTRA. I own a little bit. Just wanted to know if it's worth getting into more or just wait for a pullback. Thank you. I'll be listening on the show.
11: Okay. This is Natera, engaged in development and commercialization of molecular testing and technology services in the field of women, oncology, and organ health. So it's a biotech name. The biggest issue is that it doesn't make any money. Now, the free cash flow is positive. That's good. So it does have revenue. It does have revenue, about $3.5 billion expected next year, up 20% revenue, 26% increase in revenue. This year, earnings are negative, but once again, the cash flow is positive. So I like that, but cash flow has actually started to decline. It peaked out at $93 million in the third quarter of last year, and now it's at $51 million. So on a $50 billion market cap, you know, I'd really have to have a lot of confidence in their drug pipeline. Look at the chart here.

0: pulling this up. So, like, you don't have any debt. That's good. Let me see. Are they issuing shares aggressively still? Even though cash flow is positive? Yeah, they're still issuing shares at a rapid pace. So that worries me a bit. It's just very expensive. Price to free cash flow is 1,000. I mean, it's just ridiculous. So what I would do here is it's very overbought. It's stretched from its 100-day moving average. It's probably going to at least take a breather in the near term. I would take an opportunity to resize my position, maybe trim a little bit, and then have a trailing stop, probably at the 100-day moving average. As long as it can hold that over, you know, the coming weeks and months, I would be okay with it. But it is pretty expensive. And these biotech names, there's always a lot of hype around them. And I just don't think that, yeah, it's a diagnostic company. Yeah, it's all about genetic testing, which is great. I'm actually doing a genetic test right now. But, you know, the valuation just doesn't really add up here. Even though it's a growing, solid business, it's just not worth the multiples that it's currently trading at. So trim a little here and have a trailing stop. Now, we had a great show yesterday. We looked into the story about energy stocks and how $100 oil really means for your portfolio. We also answered a listener question on Astera Labs, ALAB, and if you happen to miss it, go check it out. Best way to get every show, every InvestTalk show, is to follow InvestTalk wherever you get your podcasts. Now, we have a lot of ground to cover over the next 45 minutes or so, and our main focus point is about bonds. Bonds are down. Rates are up. What is that? How do you think about that when it comes to your portfolio allocation to bonds? Yeah, they're down. A lot of people might be freaked out about it, but this kind of jives with what I've been saying for a long time, which is it's all about the type of exposure you have in the bond market. What kind of duration do you have? How much risk are you taking when it comes to credit risk? These are all questions you have to answer, and we're going to answer the question, how do you think about it in your portfolio? Okay, we're going to look at that. Also, a lot of people are indexing, and we're going to look at three indices. We're going to look at the total stock market index, which is kind of a proxy for the S&P or maybe the VTI, whatever you want to look at, but they're all kind of very similar when it comes to its current risk. And then we're going to look at the core bond index. So if you have a bond fund, what type of risks are you taking there? And then emerging market indices as well. So at every different time in history, there are certain risks that are at play. They may manifest. You may feel them at some point or maybe not. But we're going to dig into what those risks are today for index investors. And then what is the next inflation scare? Yesterday we talked about oil and diesel prices and how it feeds into delivering of products and manufacturing of goods and homes, etc. But what about the next or the downstream impact on another part of our daily lives? So we'll look at food prices a little bit later. We also have questions that we'll answer from the InvestTalk Voice Bank. And, of course, we have questions that came in via the comments section on the InvestTalk YouTube channel. But we're going to head to a quick break right now. Please remember, you can call anytime and leave your question on the InvestTalk Voice Bank. 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Up next, I'll comment on today's market activity.
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0: 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That's how I get through and ask your question on today's show. Now, let's go take a look at the market today. As we close this week, you had overall a positive day. NASDAQ was up about 0.4%, S&P up 17 basis points, 0.17, and then the Dow was down 18 basis points, 0.18%. Then we had treasuries were a bit weaker, with yields up 8 to 9 basis points on the short end. The markets continue to price in a more hawkish Fed going forward. Silver was up 1.5% on the day. Gold up 0.6% on the day. Bitcoin futures up 5.9%. So Bitcoin's getting a nice bounce. WTI crude down 1.6 on a report out of Axios that Trump is considering whether to resume major combat operations in Iran. And there's supposed to be a meeting between six Gulf countries and President Trump on, I believe, Tuesday of next week. So there's still there's some optimism in the market that the high oil prices, high diesel prices are going to scare the administration into maybe indefinitely pausing operations or something to where oil can flow and reduce the pressure on energy prices as we head into the midterms. I think that's starting to get a lot of even more politically. They've had a lot of political heat over the last 6 months, but that is certainly ramping up as we head into the midterms. So that kind of pushed oil prices down. WTI crude was down 1.6% on the day. What else did we get? We had the Bank of Japan hiking rates 25 basis points to 1.25%. That was expected, but that is the highest policy rate since 1995. The yen continues to be up nicely since the latter part of July. We'll see if that continues to gain any traction. But certainly that rallying would potentially cause a yen carry trade unwind like we saw a couple of years ago. Was that two summers ago? Something to watch, but right now more of a minor uptrend as opposed to anything that's looks poised to explode higher, but certainly could at any moment because of kind of that heavy carry trade that's out there in the markets. Now, market breadth over the past 21 days fell to negative 1409 on Friday. That's the lowest since the end of March, which marked the low in markets. So I want to summarize. Now we're through OPEX. The market's been kind of chopping sideways. It's pretty much flat since, early August? So call it a month and a half now. And I always say this, that markets can correct in two ways. They can correct in price. That's how most people understand a market correction. But markets can also correct in time. And in fact, if you go all the way back to the high that we made on the S&P in early June, or if you go on the NASDAQ, I believe the NASDAQ that did peak out. Yeah, that peaked out. Where was that? Yeah, June 3rd. The NASDAQ's still down from that level. And so, but it's been, very choppy sideways pattern. We had that really decent sell-off at the end of July and then a bounce and now we chop sideways. So this is all saying that the market over the past 3 months, 3.5 months has just kind of chopped sideways. And that is a correction in time. And sentiment has become more neutral. Now, what does that tell you? That gives more credence to the upside in the short term. That's short term. I think markets likely hold together through the midterms, about 6 weeks away. Now, Could it sell off? Sure. Could we get another breakout? That's absolutely possible as well. We know that's been always beneficial to the party in power. So they're going to pull whatever levers they can to keep the liquidity flowing. And despite a rate hike, and even the Fed says this, we're still accommodative. And in fact, higher short-term rates actually means more people in, more money in people's pockets because of savings and the amount of debt that's out there, the amount of treasury debt. And people own money markets or short-term treasuries that are paying them now a little bit more. Maybe they have an online savings account. It's paying them a little bit more. That is, in some ways, stimulative. And so this is where we're at here. Until we get real rates extremely positive, right now they are in the 1.5% to 2% range, taking nominal rates minus inflation. What's inflation called? 3.5%. Depending on what rate you're talking about, but treasury rates, even if you're saying the 10 years at 5%, still in about a 1.5% real rate. So we're not in a point where you're getting monetary policy that is so restrictive that it's dampening the impact of fiscal policy. So don't think one rate hike is going to kill the market. It's not. Now, a series of rate hikes, maybe 3, 4, 5, could potentially create a broader pullback in risk assets. But that's not the environment that we are in currently. Could that be in 2027? Absolutely. So I wanted to highlight that. Obviously, there's other catalysts, like what happens if AI falls out of bed, all of that. That's always a potential. But right now, as we close this week, close OPEX week, you have to call a spade a spade. We have corrected in time over the last 3.5 months, and that leaves room, dry tinder, for markets to move to the upside as sentiment has, you know, mostly refreshed. So with that, we're going to head into a break. Our 24/7 InvestTalk voice bank never closes, so you can leave your finance and investment question anytime on 888-99-CHART. And our work continues after this break.

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1: With your money now. Gasoline and diesel prices have continued to surge, with energy experts warning that those costs are likely to climb amid geopolitical conflicts overseas. AAA data says the national average for regular unleaded sits at almost $4.48 a gallon. For diesel fuel, it sits at $6.51 a gallon. And California continues with the highest prices in a state for both types of gas. Shares of U.S.-listed companies exposed to Greenland are on the rise today. The announcement of a security arrangement between the U.S. and Denmark over Greenland came over the weekend. Firms like Greenland Energy are up around 150% today. Greenland Mines is up around 140%, and Critical Metals Corporation is up better than 30%. Wall Street stock is higher with oil prices pulling back. The Dow Industrial Average is up more than 300 points. The NASDAQ is up more than 550. That's your money now.
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9: Inflation. Inflation is on everyone's tongue throughout the world pretty much for the past 5 years. And 2026 is no different. But mainly it's been driven by higher fuel costs. I just filled up. It was, what was it? $7.30 a gallon to fill up. And I was in the city of Industry here in Southern California, which typically is low. But I think maybe it feels the oil prices faster. It's pretty interesting. It was actually... Anyway, it was expensive, obviously. But the point is that that's what is driving inflation now. But what will drive inflation in the medium term is actually likely to be food prices. We're feeling the super El Nino right now. I know we are in Southern California. It's been very uncharacteristically humid. The water... down at the beach walking my dog the other day and put my feet in the water, and it was almost felt like bath water. It was in the high 70s. So that's going to have an impact on weather patterns throughout the world. You have tight fertilizer supplies coming out of the Middle East, attacks on shipping, and a record hot summer in Europe. All of this is going to push the cost of food higher. Over the past year or so, food prices have, I mean, you think they've gone up a lot, but compared to most other aspects of the inflation basket, it's actually been pretty modest, especially because there was an ample harvest in 2025. But that's likely to change as early as this coming fall, and we're approaching fall. We only have a handful of days left in summer. And according to Barclays economists, there's going to be next year a drop in crop yields, and exports obviously going to suffer because of it. JP Morgan economists forecast global food inflation will jump to 5% in the first half of 2027. That's up from 2.8% in the first half of this year. That's what I'm saying. It's not like there isn't any food inflation. There is, but 2.8% in the first half of this year was below the overall inflation basket. So it's actually overall a drag on inflation numbers. Whereas next year, it's going to be pulling the inflation figure higher. Certainly central banks are watching this. It's another reason why you continue to see the odds of another rate hike in the October meeting go up. Right now, we're at 53% chance. We will be at 4 to 4.25% on the Fed funds rate at the end of October. That's up from 42% odds just 1 week ago. And if you go out to December, there's now a 42.5% chance that we will have two hikes between now and year end. That's up from 27.6% just 1 week ago. So from like a quarter, you know, a 1 in 4 chance to almost a 1 in 2 chance. So there's going to be more and more evidence for rate hikes as we move into 2027. And if people are paying more, not only at the pump, but at the grocery store, they're going to demand higher wages as well. In Asia, you're seeing where it says the highest component of food in their CPI basket in places like India and Philippines, they are very vulnerable to the super El Nino. So is Latin America. And so a lot of agricultural disruptions are likely ahead. Now let's go grab a quick question now.
0: Hi, my name is Sabrina, and I am just looking for some information on ticker MSDY is an ETF. I am just looking to see if I should be purchasing this or not. Look forward to hearing the answer. Thank you.
9: All right. MSTY. This is the MicroStrategy. Okay. This sounds like a young caller, so probably new to investing. But this is one of those names that is advertising huge yield, 24.46%. And I've been talking about this on and off for the past number of months as these type of ETFs become more and more popular and people get drawn in by these big yields. But the reality here is that these are they're not all they're cracked up to be is probably the best way to put it. Some are really bad investments. Some are just okay. Some are decent. But those are very rare within this space. Any of these yield max ETFs. And this is the yield max MicroStrategy option income strategy. So what it's doing is buying the underlying of MicroStrategy and selling cover call on it. Well, the problem is that MicroStrategy continues to go down. Last year, this strategy was down 41.95%. Year to date, it is roughly flat. The market is much higher. So don't buy into the hype or the yield. Stay far away from this investment. Now we're heading into a break. I'm ready for your calls now at 888-99-CHART.
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10: With SRN News, I'm Bob Agnew in Washington. The 2026 midterm campaign is heating up, and North Carolina is drawing some national attention. Today, Vice President J.D. Vance was in the Curry Convention Center to campaign for Republican Senate nominee Michael Whatley. He faces former Democrat Governor Roy Cooper in the race for the Senate seat that will be vacated by outgoing Senator Tom Tillis. And that race could have a big impact on the Republicans' slim majority in the Senate, still to see whether they can manage to hang on to it or not. Also at SRNnews.com, Jews around the world are celebrating Yom Kippur today. It is known as the Day of Atonement and is the holiest day on the Jewish calendar. Under the Mosaic Law, Yom Kippur is the day that the high priest of Israel would enter the Holy of Holies with the blood of an unblemished lamb and make atonement. And security is tight at venues around the world because of the recent rise in anti-Semitism. This is SRN News.
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9: Now my focus point today concerns the story. Should I sell bonds now, and how to reposition your fixed income portfolio in a high oil and high rate world. We know the treasury yields are rising as inflation pressures continue to mount. We just talked about oil. We talked about food. It's unlikely to abate. We are in an inflationary world. No two ways to put it. This leaves bond investors mostly on their back foot. So does this mean you should sell your bonds, reduce your exposure bonds? How should you think about bonds in your portfolio when the broader bond indices are down for the year? If you hold a lot of long duration bonds, you're probably suffering mightily. You're looking at the equity returns as well. Even if you position your bond portfolio decently, still drastically underperforming equities. So a lot of people have an issue with that, and they see that particular underperformance, and they go, why should I be in bonds? Problem is that when something declines in value, that doesn't automatically make it a sell. Sometimes, at some point, it actually is a good buy. But you have to look at it in long-term context, as well as the economic backdrop that you're operating in. Now, the expected yield you should get from any bond investment is the yield to maturity at the time you purchase it. Now, it can be different especially if there's defaults or something like that. But that's how you should think about what your return expectation should be. And then it's also, okay, now what volatility am I going to get by getting that yield? Because what risks am I taking? Am I taking duration risk to get that yield? Am I taking credit risk to get that yield? And within that time frame, you could feel that duration risk or that credit risk. Right now, you're feeling duration risk, which means that if you have long, intermediate, or longer-term bonds, you are feeling the pain. If you're taking credit risk but not a lot of duration risk, you're probably doing okay. Luckily for us at KPP, we've been relatively short duration, kind of in the three to four year range in duration, and taking a little bit of credit risk, and so we're doing just fine. Actually looked at a client, we were outperforming the bond index this year by 400 basis points. That was for one client, so. But overall, we've been positioned well on the bond side. And being positioned well over the medium to long term in the bond market looks similar to that. Short duration and taking some credit risk. Not egregious credit risk, but taking some credit risk. Meaning not hiding out in treasuries, not hiding out in the highest quality corporate bonds, but kind of in the middle. Maybe triple B, maybe double B, kind of in the range that we play in. So you're getting a decent yield, but you can also keep the durations relatively short. And that's how you want to generally, over the next 10, 20 years, think about a bond portfolio. Ideally owning individual bonds versus a bond fund. But that's over the medium to long term. What does this rise in rates mean in the short term? Well, as bonds have sold off, if you're to buy new bonds, I think it's okay to maybe extend your bond duration a little bit because you've captured a lot of that increase. You're capturing a lot of that increase in interest rates already. Because there will be periods at some point, probably the next 2 or 3 years, rates will peak and you'll have a downtrend in rates over an extended period of time. And in that short window, you're going to want a little bit of duration. But over the long term, you don't want 20-year bond, 30-year bond. You want something that is intermediate, moving between 2 on the very short end, probably on average, to upwards of maybe 7 on the high end. But you probably don't want your bond portfolio to go further than that. If you go too short, well, you're exposing yourself to a drop in rates and reinvestment rate risk. If you go too long, that's the duration risk that you're getting exposed to. So you have to balance it, but mainly keep it short to intermediate. And then what type of bonds do you want to own? We talked about either own corporates than treasuries. Or they take a little credit risk, smart good treasuries, sorry, good corporates, then just only own treasuries. Sounds easier, sounds safer, but the risk in today's world is not a deflationary bust. In a deflationary bust, that was 08. You wanted to own treasuries. What's happening now is a debt spiral to the upside. That's what's causing inflation, is our fiscal side of the ledger. That is not changing. You think the deficit is going to shrink considerably? Unlikely. That is the core of the inflationary problem we have. Yes, there are geopolitical issues, supply chain issues. But as Milton Friedman said, inflation is always and everywhere a monetary phenomenon. But now it's also a fiscal phenomenon. He lived in a world where fiscal dominance really wasn't a thing. It was always monetary. Now it's fiscal. With being enabled by monetary, meaning the Fed. Now you don't get rid of bonds altogether, but you certainly underweight bonds in most portfolios. So that's how you want to think about underweight bonds, but have some for most people, especially pre-retirees and retirees, but you need to position the portfolio of the bonds accordingly. Now on Fridays, you generally make time to fit in a quick rundown of some key benchmark numbers, so let me hit that list. Now for you, the two-year treasury yield, 4.73%. Last week it was at 4.62%, up 11 basis points on the week. That is a big move. And that's not just because the Fed raised rates. That was already priced in at the beginning of the week or the end of last week. It's that the Fed raised rates and they positioned themselves to continue to raise rates pretty much through this year for the next two meetings. That's what pushes the two-year yield up to 4.73%. Also, oil prices continue to stay relatively elevated. Diesel prices, very, very high. The inflation pressures are not going anywhere. 10-year treasury, 4.99. Last week, 4.97. So what you see here is the yield curve flattened, up 11 basis points on the short end, up only 2 basis points on the long end. That's another reason why bank stocks actually started to struggle a little bit, because the yield curve is flattening. Gold, $4,390 an ounce, a $39 increase from last week. Silver, $66.71 an ounce, up $2.26 compared to last week. So silver really having a solid week. Oil settling at $100.40 per barrel on WTI, only a 10-cent increase compared to last week. So relatively flat despite a lot of volatility, but still $100 a barrel oil, which translates to high gas prices. And the national average is at $4.46, a 17-cent increase from last week. So this is now getting to a point where it's certainly having or likely to have a large impact on consumer spending. Here in California, the average $6.11 per gallon, a 19-cent increase compared to 1 week ago. In Indiana, you're still below $4, but just barely, $3.99 a gallon. Now let's pivot to the InvestTalk Voice Bank from 888-99-CHART.
20: Good morning, Justin and Luke. Jeff here from Maine. Love the show. And was just calling as I know in particular you guys aren't fond of airline stocks. You referenced capital intensive, low margin. And I just had a question on Delta Airlines stock. Wondering, what are the positives that somebody might be seeing in this company versus, what your guys' thoughts are. And maybe you guys think it's a good time to buy Delta stock. So, yeah, my question was regarding Delta Airlines, and look forward to hearing your response on the show. Take care, guys.
9: All right, looking at Delta Airlines, and I love this question mainly because, yes, historically we have not been big fans of airline stocks. My grandpa always talked about it. He kind of instilled that in me. And Steve never liked them, probably because my grandpa never liked them. But what I also learned was from my grandfather was that you ought to have a flexible mind. And while the business of airlines still is relatively capital intensive and cyclical, the business has evolved. And it's no longer just about selling airline tickets, or at least directly selling airline tickets. A big part, a growing part of their business, is actually points, miles, credit cards, rewards. In many ways, these airline companies are becoming more and more like a bank. The banks they pay the airlines for the miles. Then they give those rewards to their cardholders, and they make a lot of money on that transaction. They charge a spread. The return equity is 20%. Very solid business. If you go back in history, I'll go back all the way to the 90s. I'm looking at Delta Airlines. Their return equity was all over the place, but it mainly was pretty low in the recession of 02, 03. It was deeply negative, obviously post the 9/11. Turned deeply negative in 2021 as well when the COVID shut down. So there are risks to, you know, major disruptions. However, their free cash flow just continues to march higher and near an all-time high. Earnings this year are supposed to be $6.26, up 8%, but then $8.50 next year, which is an all-time high. So we've actually started to buy this for clients. It's in an uptrend. It's a $79 stock, so forward-looking earnings about 10 times. We actually like it now that their business has evolved, and this is a good example of having an open mind. Now, from time to time, we receive questions via web form on investtalk.com. Here's one that came in earlier. Stanley says, I'm wondering what you think of 100% buffered ETFs, especially for regular accounts where bonds and bond funds generate taxable income. These buffered ETFs are liquid, although a loss or purchase is at least theoretically possible as the prices do fluctuate. So these are more of those... I wish I had one. I wish you gave me a symbol about the buffer ETFs. Just want to simplifies one. Just trying to find one. Yeah, it's kind of a that what they do is they sell upside and they buy downside protection. So that's what they do. It's kind of like a cover call ETF, but they take that income and then they go buy downside protection. Over the long term, that's not going to be a win-win situation. Because you're capping the big years. And that downside, sure, it's nice to have that downside. But the total return is not going to be nearly as good over the long term as just buying the underlying index and holding it. So I'm not a huge fan of these. If it helps you sleep at night, that's fine. But buying that downside protection over the long term, not exactly a winning strategy. But it can make you feel better and it can buffer bad years. I understand that. But just the long-term return dynamics are not going to be in your favor. And they're going to be high fees, most likely. Let's squeeze in another listener question now.
1: Hello, Invest Talk guys. This is Greg from New Orleans. Just wonder if you could look at Johnson & Johnson. I've been watching it for a couple of years and seems to be at a good price right now. I'd like to know what you think. Thanks.
9: All right, looking at Johnson & Johnson. It's in the healthcare space, we know, one of the largest out there. Earnings supposed to be up 7% this year to 11.53, then 12.71 next year. It's in a strong uptrend, but it is definitely on the more expensive side. Take a look here. The good news, the good news about this name is that it's fairly well diversified in its business. It's not just a pharma name, but it does have some device business as well. You have Innovative Medicines at 64%, MedTechs at 36%. It's well diversified. 57% of its revenue comes from the United States, 23% Europe, 15% Asia Pacific, and 5% other. $650 billion market cap. Free cash flow, $22 billion. But let's take a look at its forward-looking enterprise value to EBITDA. It's around 19, which is near an all-time high, actually. Yeah, it's right near an all-time high. So what about the business deserves these level of multiples? Its growth has accelerated, but from mid-single digits to the high single digits. So I think from a momentum play, that's fine, but I don't think it's a great value at these levels. Now we're heading into our final break. Get your questions in now at 888-99-CHART.
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21: I'm Dan Loney with Your Money Now. The numbers of seniors using GLP-1 treatments is on the rise. Eli Lilly's CEO David Ricks telling CNBC today that 700,000 new seniors are using it since Medicare coverage started. He added that 70% of those patients are on Lilly medicines, and it is going through a temporary program called Bridge with a $50 monthly copay. Wall Street stocks are higher as oil prices and bond yields continue to retreat. The Dow Industrial Average is up almost 400 points. The NASDAQ is up by almost 600. Meanwhile, West Texas crude is down 4.5% at just below $96 a barrel. Meanwhile, Bitcoin prices are back above $85,000, which is the first time since January, and shares are up almost 6% today. Investors are looking at whether the crypto winter is over. Prices pulled back 1 year ago after hitting a record of $126,000. That's your...
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9: 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That's how you get through and ask your question as we close the show. Let's talk a little bit about index risks right now. At every period in time, you go back the last 30, 40 years, as indices or index investing has gained in popularity, there have been various periods where there's large drawdowns, and a lot of that has to do with the concentration of risk within those particular indexes. For example, in 2000 to 2002, the U.S. stock index fell 40%. Why? Because it was heavily concentrated in tech. Then you had the financial crisis in 08. The S&P, I think, was down, 56% peak to trough? And recently you had bonds, the bond index, so they're not immune either. Fell 13% in 2022 and has not recovered. That doesn't mean that those risks that are always present are going to be felt, but know that they're always there. I would say this. Just because you took the risk, or just because you bought something and it did well for you, doesn't mean you didn't take the risk. Doesn't mean you weren't exposed to the risk. It's just you caught the upside of taking that risk. But the longer you hold anything, the higher odds that you will eventually experience the downside. So what are the risks in today's major indices? Let's talk about first the largest, the U.S. Broad Total Stock Market Index. And you could call this the S&P as well. Now, over the past 15 years, it has evolved. Mainly because the concentration of the top 10 constituents have increased exposure to the technology sector, as well as extreme valuations. And this was felt in 2022. But the concentration of the top 10 crossing 20% threshold, that happened in 2020. That level hadn't been reached since the 1990s, during tech bubble 1.0, I call it. Then you had high real yields that constrained liquidity, and that's when you felt that high concentration and that large drop. Right? NASDAQ was down 33% that year. S&P was down about 19% on the year. And today, the current concentration is higher than levels you saw back in the 1930s. As we approach this fourth quarter, 9 U.S. stocks are worth over $1 trillion. And this poses the biggest risk. Technology stocks represent more than one-third of the U.S. market value. And the size of the semiconductor industry compared to the broader market now rivals railroad stocks in the 1920s, especially in terms of market share of their industry. From a valuation standpoint, we're at 24.3 at the end of August. Now, that's not as high as the 28 we saw in 2021, but it's still higher historically. And like I said, if you get a Fed tightening cycle that increases real rates enough, you will see that valuation correction once again. That's the equity markets, the U.S. equity markets. What about the treasury market or the bond market, excuse me? As the level of treasury debt has risen, the percentage of the treasury share of the broader bond market index has risen as well. In 2003, it was only 22% of the index. Now it's 47%. Why? Because it's looking, the indices are looking at the broader debt market as a whole. And as treasuries grow as a percentage, you see that in that sector or in that index. And so you want to be careful when you're buying bond indices. And then lastly, emerging market indices, kind of the same issue as our U.S. market. Very tech heavy, very AI heavy, and very expensive. Well, we're out of time. I appreciate you all tuning in to this episode of Invest Talk. 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
2: 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Because such advice is rendered solely on an individual basis and at times will require that the investor review a prospectus before investing. 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
5: Breaking news this hour at Town Hall. I'm Bob Agnew in Washington. The Trump administration is charging a group of illegal aliens with fraudulent voting.
6: With 6 weeks remaining until Americans head to vote in the midterm elections, the Justice Department charging 16 people in multiple states with election-related crimes, including illegal aliens allegedly casting ballots in federal elections back in 2022 and 2024. The DOJ saying on its X page, if you are not allowed to vote in our elections, you shouldn't. And if you do, that's a crime. This isn't a partisan issue. Explanation point. Laura Winters reporting.
5: The 2026 midterm campaign is heating up, and North Carolina is drawing a lot of national attention. Some of that attention today coming from Vice President J.D. Vance, who was at the Corey Convention Center campaigning on behalf of Republican Senate nominee Michael Whatley, talking about the accomplishments in the second Trump term so far.
8: We took on Big Pharma, and drug prices are falling faster than they have fallen in 60 years. We banned Wall Street from buying up all of America's homes. And despite the efforts of congressional Democrats like Don Davis, we have delivered no taxes on tips, no taxes on overtime, and no taxes on Social Security.
5: Japan is in the throes of some very wicked weather and potentially deadly as well. Here's BBC's Kumran Mori.
10: We've had pretty bad weather the past week, but it seems like today is the worst of it. We're getting really the brunt of the heavy rain. Tokyo Metropolitan Police, from the morning, they've been sending alerts together with the local government, issuing evacuation orders for certain wards within Tokyo. There are people being evacuated to elementary schools and middle schools. There are some rivers that run through Tokyo, including Meguro River, and so they want people to make sure that they are safe.
5: That's BBC's Kurumi Mori reporting from Tokyo. More on these stories at townhall.com.

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2: CNN, MS Now, and Politico issued a joint statement saying they're suing after their reporters were denied access at the White House. They say, left unchallenged, it presents a threat to press freedom and the public's right to independent journalism. President Trump said Friday he was barring the outlets because of reporting he found to be fake news.
3: I don't think somebody should be allowed to come in and write fake stories.
2: The reporters' entry badges were disabled on Saturday. MS Now reporter Akayla Gardner describes how she was turned away.
4: I want to say not just me, but also our photographer had their badge taken this morning, of course, after President Trump made clear that he wants to ban MS Now, CNN, and Politico.
2: Jennifer King, Washington.
1: On Wall Street, the Dow Jones Industrial Average is booming right now, up 426 points. The NASDAQ is up right at 600 points. The S&P 500 up 122. 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
11: I'm Lauren Simonetti, and this is the Fox Business Report.
12: Stocks are higher, powered by gains in AI firms. Interest rates on treasuries have also moderated, and crude oil prices are lower, though still elevated. Smart ringmaker Aura is getting ready to launch its stock on the NASDAQ. Reuters says the company is targeting a value of more than $15.5 billion. Its devices track health indicators like heart rate, sleep stages, and physical activity. The Wall Street Journal says Walt Disney is defying an industry slump by rolling out more promos and package deals. Attendance at parks was up 3% in the recent quarter. Compare that to Universal, Orlando Resort, and SeaWorld, which are both reporting weaker traffic. Among those promos, Disneyland Resort in California offered park hopping deals free for kids between the ages of 3 and 9. That's your Fox Business Report. I'm Angelo Bavaro, invested in you.
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14: 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His article

0: Bucks now. He's president of Gunderson Capital Management. Here is professional money manager, Bill Gunderson.
1: And welcome to the first day of fall. And the market is not falling. It is rising. And the news feed today, it is exciting. There's a lot going on. This is Bill Gunderson, president of Gunderson Capital Management. And I'm here with Barry Kite, our chartered financial analyst. And Barry, I don't know if you know this about me, but since I was a little boy, 8 years old, 9 years old, I have followed world events. I don't know why. That's just always been my interest. Okay.
2: I believe it.
1: Yeah. That's not your typical kid. Your typical kid is following Pokemon and Superman, things like this. But I followed leaders around the world and current events and always

0: I've been fascinated by it and have always followed the news. And right now today, where I am located, two blocks from me, the UN is meeting. They are in session today, and you can't even believe the traffic, the hoopla, the security. But wait, if that's not enough, two blocks the other way from me, I'm right in the center of it, is the J.P. Morgan headquarters. And guess who's there, Barry? Our friend Scott Bessent is meeting with Chinese trade officials at J.P. Morgan headquarters, literally two blocks from where I am. I'm going to walk over there today, and if I can get close, you know. And, of course, they're talking about trade. They're talking about AI in advance of what? In advance of a Xi trip later this week. I believe it's on Thursday, but that will take place in Washington, D.C. Right now, New York City is the center of the universe today, and Trump meets with Xi on Thursday. In the meantime, Wall Street is rebounding. Oil is down to $93 per barrel. What, wasn't it at 102, 103 just recently? And I've heard that the flow through the Strait of Hormuz has picked up quite a bit. Okay, that's good news. We have a big IPO, URA. I'm going to look into that. I see that ring is available.
1: Here's the problem with the ring. Yeah,
0: what?
1: Here's the problem.
0: Tell me.
1: I hold one. I have one. You know, I use it as a wedding ring, and I have one. You know, basically, it hasn't worked for 3 years. They made me mad when they first came out. I got one. Listen, I got one. It was great, and then all the would quit charging, and so I sent them a message. Hey, your ring stopped charging. They told me that I didn't charge it properly, and that they wouldn't refund me. And I'd let them know that I would never buy their ring again. So that's where we're at.
0: No.
1: That's where I'm at with them.
0: And they're a Finnish company, and you are finished with the Finnish
1: company.
0: Correct.
1: But it
0: that's good.
1: It's a good. It was a good product. I liked it, but you know, I've got so many other things that can track my health, whether it's a scale I get on every day, or whether it's you know, a watch or your phone. And so, you know, officially, like I said, I'm kind of done with them.
0: Yeah,
1: even though
0: you're tainted.
1: I think it could be, in terms of the IPO, I think it's a great product. As we always say, just because something's a good product doesn't mean it'll be a good stock. But I am interested in it. But maybe I'll come around again at some point. But when they told me I didn't charge it correctly, I'm like, I put it on the charger, and that's what do you think I'm doing?
0: Your Amex card, right? What do you mean you didn't charge it correctly? It was
1: right, exactly.
0: The fact that it tracks your sleep, which I don't have a device. I don't think the iPhone tracks your sleep unless there's a device you hook up to the iPhone. Maybe there
1: is. If you're supposed to sleep that close to your phone either. I know
0: no,
1: we all kind of
0: maybe
1: do.
0: Not.
1: I'm not sure
0: no,
1: we're really
0: you wake up
1: to,
0: with Bloomberg in your head every morning like me.
1: That's right.
0: We're going to also do an earnings season update, because guess what? We're just 9 days away from the end of the third quarter, 2026.
1: It's wild, isn't it?
0: Fast. You know, time moves on. It doesn't stand still. We can even have our sleep measured now, and we never know what we're going to wake up to. And this morning I wake up to horns honking, sirens, gridlock traffic, and realize that I'm right in between two massive world events. I'm in all my glory. I have to be honest with you. I really am being in the heart of this. And, you know, I walk. I walk everywhere when I'm in this neck of the woods. I just came back from the south. And to see things happening. Yesterday I saw a big contingent at a cathedral in New York City, a very famous St. Patrick's Cathedral. And I asked, where are you all from? And they were from, I think, Djibouti, something like that. And they said, we're a country right in the center of South Africa. And I think it's the country that kind of rules South Africa now. You know how you had the whole apartheid thing, and then they took the power away from the whites and gave it to the blacks. And I think that's what that little country is. But you should have seen the security detail around that group of people. I'll tell you what, the New York Police Department Like, we got the Mount Pleasant police, Barry. You know, once in a while, an alligator. They got to shoo an alligator out of someone's backyard.
1: An e-bike.
0: But
1: they got to take out, they got to watch the 12, you know, the 12-year-old e-bikers is what they
0: yes.
1: do at Mount Pleasant, right?
0: So. Yeah. Oh, yeah. We don't want those guys running wild. They're like the Hell's Angels, those 12-year-old e-bikers. That's a gang, isn't it? Do they have a,
1: sometimes it is. And, yeah, sometimes yeah. it is.
0: You want to run them over. But here, I mean, the New York Police Department, they take on everything. They're almost like the secret police. They're almost like the Secret Service would be in Washington, D.C., because it doesn't matter what the event. There was a big parade for the Palestinian cause. That's always exciting. A lot of protesters and yelling at each other between the Jews and the Palestinians, and it's just crazy around here sometimes. But I really like it. I really do. I really like being in the center of the universe.
1: Center of the financial universe, for sure. Huh?
0: It's the yeah. I took a tour on over the weekend on one of these buses all over. It was like a 3-hour tour. We went right down Wall Street. You can't drive down Wall Street. I believe Wall Street is pedestrians only. But there's all these people climbing on the bull, you know, taking their picture on the bull with the bull. And I said, you know, keep that bull going. And it is. It's going because we have an earnings bull. And today I want to talk about several companies that have weighed in. You remember last Monday there was a big sell-off in the market because there were worries about a slowdown in AI spending. And I said, you know, I think the market has it wrong. I don't think they're talking about slowing down AI spending, but the development of the more supercharged AI models is where the slowdown is being requested. And so far, I think I've proven to be right, because the AI infrastructure stocks have been on fire ever since. And I think we got a nice note from our CEO at GCG, Barry, didn't we, on that day we did our show on Monday?
1: Yeah,
0: about how calm and, you know, collected and cool. And the reason we do that is because you have an earnings backdrop that really outweighs everything else. I mean, it is the most important factor in the market. And Barry, you had some kind words. You said, yeah, you know, Bill is really good at calming things down, right?
1: No,
0: I've always been a peacemaker myself. You
1: well,
0: know?
1: And it's all about perspective. I mean, you know, the problem is you always talk about the noise, you know, the market noise, the news noise. I mean, the financial news is, you know, they get paid by views or by eyeballs on a television, and you know, the calm, cool, and collected doesn't sell as well, right?
0: Of no.
1: course, but as investors, calm, cool, and collected usually, right, even keeled, usually wins. I mean, the market
0: in days of old,
1: right,
0: yeah. In days of old, Barry, there were newspaper boys on the corner, and not that long ago. I can still remember those days, hollering out, holding up the newspaper, and what did everybody see? The headline. A headline of 76 degrees today. La, la, la. That's not going to sell. You got to have a controversial headline to grab attention. That's just the way it is. You have to understand that about the media. And speaking of the media, I see that Trump has banned CNN and MSNBC from the news conferences or whatever, the press conferences is the proper term, in the White House, and they're going to sue. Is this an infringement on freedom of speech? Well, it seems like they want to control the narrative at NBC, but they don't want Trump to control the narrative. Who's right in this battle? Well, anyways, it's all very interesting.
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9: I'm Dan Loney with Your Money Now. Shares of Meta are up 12% today. The parent of Facebook saw Wells Fargo raise the price target on the stock. As well, its MetaMuse AI agent hit the top spot on Apple's App Store. The price target went up to almost $800 on its recent AI model launches, including Muse Spark. A fiber cable for Verizon was accidentally cut during a construction project, and that led to four busiest airports dealing with an equipment outage today. The line was near an Amtrak rail line in New Jersey, but the cut cable impacted some frequencies on the Terminal Radar Approach Control, or TRACON. Numerous flights either canceled or diverted to other airports. Newark Liberty, Philadelphia International, LaGuardia, and JFK saw the greatest impact. New Jersey's Teterboro Airport also impacted. Stocks are moving higher right now. The Dow Industrial Average is up 400 points. The NASDAQ is up right around 600 points. And that is Your Money.
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0: And welcome back here to the second quarter of today's Best Stocks Now show. That little country inside of South Africa where I met a bunch of delegates yesterday, Lesotho. And she told me, she says, if you look up South Africa, you'll see a little country inside of South Africa called Lesotho. Okay. You know what? I've been studying world geography and politics and world leaders and countries since I was a little boy. I've never heard of Lesotho before. Have you heard of Lesotho?
1: Learn something new every day.
0: Yes.
1: Yeah, no, I haven't. I was thinking it was Swansea land, but I was wrong whenever
0: I think they carved this out. I think they carved it out with all the apartheid and the Nelson Mandela stuff going on. What I think, and I'm going to, I think I could probably go to AI, which I will later, and get the answer to. You know, we have a stock, a Netherlands stock, that I'm pretty sick of because it's not doing well. It's losing market share constantly. Yeah, Novo. They changed their name. They dropped the Nordisk, and I learned how to say goodbye in Danish. It's dag. Goodbye. Now, I haven't sold it yet, all right, but it's definitely on the chopping block right now. And, you know, look, I admit to things that don't do well, too. I just thought for sure that that the two of them, Lilly and Doc, or not Doc, Novo, would compete with each other, and that doesn't seem to be the case. It seems like Lilly is thumping Novo. And, yeah, this is crazy. I'm looking out my window and seeing buses being escorted.
1: I can hear it. Yeah, you got
0: it. This one's got an American flag on it, so those are delegates. Who knows? A Besant may be in that bus. To think that I was a little boy in San Diego, Point Loma, California, San Diego, Ocean Beach, and to be sitting here today where I am and loving the world events like I do, it's like God has led me. This is where I belong. I'm like a little kid in a candy store watching all of this. Okay, back to business here. Let's just get to this UN Council meeting today, because what does it have to do with the stock market? Oh, it has a lot to do with the stock market. You don't realize how intertwined everything is. And, you know, the expectations, AI is at the center of a lot of these talks this week, right?
1: Yeah, and it's trade. It's a reason that oil's down 5. It's a reason that oil's down 5% today, because Trump's going to be meeting with some of the members of OPEC. They're going to meet with the Saudis, some other Gulf states while they're in town. So that's a big deal, and that's why you're seeing crude oil today down almost $5.
0: $92 a barrel
1: at the moment.
0: And that's pumping the market.
1: Yep.
0: What do you think's pumping the market up? Not gasoline prices, no. The talks in New York City between Trump and delegates. Trump is scheduled for a busy week. It starts with the United Nations General Assembly in New York. I've walked by this building many times. It's got all the flags of every country in front. It's a giant building, and right behind it, not too far, is Trump International Plaza, which is a beautiful, gorgeous. I'd love to have a condo there to keep my eyes on the world, and that's taking place. But they'll be talking about the Iran war. Does that affect the market? It's the biggest factor in the market right now, other than interest rates. They'll be talking about Ukraine. Now, that's kind of taken the back burner, just a little bit put on the back burner. But thirdly, they'll be talking about AI safety. Well, that comes right down to a company called Accenture, ACN. I see news today that ACN is going to be like a watchdog for, in fact, OpenAI has paid ACN, Accenture, to watch for any kind of AI going wild. And Accenture, last time I looked, was having a good day. Maybe it will become a terrific 35 stock at some point. And it's not up that much. It's up 3.1%. But it's being invited into the AI circle, right?
1: Yeah, wasn't Accenture what was left of one of the whoever what, I can't remember the accounting firm now that got in trouble with
0: Arthur
1: Enron?
0: Anderson.
1: Where
0: did,
1: cause
0: it, was
1: yeah,
0: it Arthur
1: didn't
0: Anderson?
1: They, didn't that kind of yeah, it was Arthur Anderson. I believe that that's who Accenture is now. So we now we have the folks who couldn't audit Enron.
0: Yeah, Enron. They're going to audit AI.
1: Anthropic. Great.
0: It was a division. It was a consulting and technology division of the accounting firm Arthur Anderson. One of its earliest notable projects was helping GE implement a computer system, which was among the first commercial uses of computers in the United States. So, they separated it off from Arthur Anderson in 1989, and then they had disputes and blah, blah, blah. And in 2001, it became its own publicly traded company under the symbol ACN. And today, it's one of the world's largest consulting and IT services company with clients in more than 120 countries, and it employs 750,000 people. So, yeah. Led by CEO Julie Sweet, so she's got her hands full. And I also read that Trump is calling for new names for AI, something that sounds better, like superior intelligence, blah, blah. I would say just short of omniscient, okay? Just short of God's intelligence. So all intelligence, in my view, in my Christian view, God is omniscient and has all intelligence. He's lent us some of this intelligence. I don't think we can even fathom the amount of intelligence and knowledge that we don't have. I think AI falls far short of that. And I was talking to I'm going to mention him in a minute. Talked to a man yesterday from Spain, and I told him about what I do and my radio show. And he said, "Oh, you could never do that in Spain. No, never. It's all state controlled." And you know, me coming on the air like I do with my opinions and whatnot. And he also we talked about AI, and he was an architect by profession. Now he's retired, and he told me about AI. He thumped his heart, and he says there's no substitute. AI cannot produce, you know, and his brain. There's certain things that a human being has, and maybe it's God, the spirit of God, I don't know, that AI just can't mimic. And I said, you know, I agree with you 100% on that. I'd say he's a wise old man. He's probably in his 80s. Okay, so, yeah, today on the docket in New York City at the General Assembly of the UN, the Iran war, Ukraine, and AI safety. And tomorrow, wait till you see the procession going by my place, Trump will address the UN General Assembly. We'll be right back.

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9: With SRN News, I'm Bob Agnew in Washington. 12 states and Hollywood writers challenging Paramount's buyout of Warner Brothers have agreed to their lawsuits against the mega merger. Today's announcement effectively paves the way now for the $81 billion deal to cross the finish line. Some new commitments will be part of it. The blockbuster deal brings together two of Hollywood's oldest studios, key TV networks like CBS and CNN, and streaming platforms. Critics say it's going to reduce competition in the industry and eventually be more expensive for TV viewers. A Venezuelan man shot by federal immigration officers in Texas is being held at a detention center after being released from a hospital with a bullet still lodged in his back. It's been a booming session on Wall Street. Right now, the Dow is up by 397 points. The NASDAQ up over 600. The S&P 500 up 121. 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

0: And welcome back here to the second half of today's Best Stocks Now show, where there is no shortage of things to talk about that are impacting our stock market today. And just some of the people in town here this week. You've got Volodymyr Zelensky here. You've got the UK's Andy Burnham, who's, I guess, replaced, I can't think of the last one, Sturmer. They changed those guys faster than they changed their underwear. Japan's Sane Takaichi is here. Venezuela's Delcy Rodriguez is here, who replaced, Maduro. I don't know if she's going to visit Maduro. I doubt it. And he'll also host a multilateral meeting with Arab leaders to discuss the Iran war. China's President Xi Jinping will skip the UN General Assembly. Oh, God help us if he's here. The whole place would be. As he is scheduled for one-on-one talks with Trump in Washington on Thursday. So they're going to talk about halting wars. They're going to talk about keeping nuclear weapons out of the hands of Iran. And it's all taking place just two blocks from where I am located, my other home right now. And, of course, you've got the market very, very optimistic. And then, of course, on Thursday, Trump will be going to Washington, D.C. to meet with Xi Jinping. I can't remember the last time. You'd have to look it up on AI. Some data center will spit it out to you, Barry. If you ask the question, Micron chips will spin. By the way, wait a minute. Have you checked out AMD today? Have you checked out AMD?
1: I'm pulling it up
0: Oh,
1: right
0: my
1: now.
0: Goodness.
1: I am right now. Now that you
0: it's
1: said
0: breaking.
1: That.
0: Oh, my goodness. It looks like a
1: up
0: SpaceX.
1: 9%.
0: Oh, I think it's our biggest holding now. Who wrote up an article on AMD? Was it this past week?
1: I think I know. Yeah, let's see. I'll tell you when it came out. I think it came out beginning of last. I think it came out a week ago.
0: Sure.
1: If I'm not mistaken. Well,
0: give me the price that we wrote the article at.
1: Yeah, last
0: and
1: Tuesday.
0: The date,
1: last Tuesday.
0: Okay.
1: Last Tuesday. Price was at 501. That's a change of 21.75%.
0: And it's up $109 per share since yours truly wrote up. The latest, and if you're not getting the newsletter every week, I'm giving you advance look. I'm giving you the skeleton, but there's more than just a skeleton of the stock we're featuring in the terrific 35, which Seeking Alpha refused to acknowledge. That's okay. We're so far ahead of Seeking Alpha. It ain't even fun. They're still on the Magnificent Seven and Procter & Gamble and Kimberly Clark. That's just, I don't know.
1: Great
0: but
1: move for
0: God
1: AMD.
0: Bless them.
1: Wow, that's fantastic.
0: Look at the chart. Busting through 600, it is headed for $1 trillion. And maybe our next headline, will it become a member? That $1 trillion club is growing. It's expanding.
1: It's growing, for sure.
0: It's growing. It's a very. I think Micron's been in there for a minute or two.
1: Yeah.
0: And now AMD
1: is $913 billion. Yeah, they're at $913 billion. So they're knocking on the old Lisa Su is knocking on the door of the $1 trillion club for sure.
0: Yes, and Micron is $1 trillion. It's $1.15 trillion, and we wrote up Micron, didn't we, this past week? Published.
1: Yeah, it's up. I just looked at it. It's up 5% since we released that. One,
0: well,
1: so.
0: Okay, not bad, but we could do better. And then on Friday, I featured another. Don't mention what it is. Make them get the newsletter. I ain't just going to give out free information here. What do you think I am? A library? A public library or something? We wrote up another. Very key player, a very key player. I wonder if you asked AI, what stock did Bill Gunderson feature in his newsletter this Friday, Saturday, probably come up with it. But anyways, that's another key player that I wrote up on Saturday. So we have more articles coming. Those are kind of the outlines for the articles, Barry. But
1: yeah,
0: they're pretty complete.
1: Get some meat on them and.
0: Then a little meat, you know, a little fluff, little filler. I call it filler. Me I want to know the performance, the valuation, the story, and the chart, and the rating that, that we have in the Best Stocks Now app. That's what I want to get to. Okay, other news. Greenland back in the news. That's another one that I don't really remember back in, when I was 8, 9 years old. We didn't study Greenland that much.
1: I knew Greenland from, I think, the Risk Board, right? I think Greenland was a was one of the countries when you played the game Risk.
0: So oh, yeah, kinda, I loved Risk.
1: How I knew, how I kind of knew Greenland, yeah. So.
0: Yes, I liked Risk a lot. Okay, CRML, which we owned for a while, and then all of a sudden Greenland fell from the Risk Board. It disappeared from the Risk Board. But all of a sudden, it's storming back onto the center stage here today, CRML.
1: It was up over 20% when I saw it earlier today.
0: Yeah, yes, because they kind of have the mineral rights to Greenland. And Trump made some kind of deal. You know, news is going so
1: quickly right now. Yeah, there was a, and that's something else that just got released right, you know, kind of prior to this, you know, UN meeting. But, yeah, you got a deal with Denmark, Greenland and the U.S., in terms of, you know, protection for Greenland also involves some of the rare earth minerals. And that's why you're seeing, CRML up 39% now.
0: Yeah, I was going to say, are you on a 20-minute delay over there in South Carolina?
1: I saw it in the pre-market. It was 24.
0: Oh, no, it's a 39.5, and the one that we still own, we own USAR, which is USA Rare Earth. That's a long ways from Greenland. It's in Texas. Not a lot of similarity between.
1: It's still up 8.2% today.
0: Yeah, it's up 8.2.
1: USAR up 8.2. So
0: that's in our emerging growth. That's kind of our one, you know, where we find these young stocks, MP Materials and USA. And they've had a tough year because they're long-term stocks and you've had rising interest rates. And that's really hurt the long-term stocks. But these stocks have mucho potencial. In the future. Okay, let's see. Now we're going to get into some individual companies, which we just did, CRML. We've got with CNN and MS Now and Politico kicked out of the White House. They sued Trump over White House press ban. And you got to ask yourself, you know, are we going the route of Spain here? I don't know. But is turnabout fair play? Because they certainly don't published the other side. I also met a young woman who is studying journalism in Spain. And I said, how do they approach journalism over there? I went to a journalism school. One of my daughters wanted to go to journalism school at USC, not University of South Carolina, Barry. University of Southern California.
1: USC.
0: Yeah, the Walter Annenberg School of Journalism. And they absolutely told me, no, we monitor what you can say. Well, really, whoever owns the outlet, if you go to work for CBS or CNN or MSNBC, you're not going to print a favorable story on Trump, even if he does something good. That's just the way it is. And I said, well, then I'm not going to send my daughter to the school. That's basically what I said, and I walked out of the meeting. I don't want that. And she said the same thing in Spain. As a journalist, she wants to be on TV. As a journalist, I have to toe the company line, whatever that is, in Spain. Now, he's kicking them out of the White House, the press conferences. I mean, he's not silencing them, right? I mean, they still can write what they want, but it does. I mean, they are going to sue him, and they're going to use the First Amendment violation as grounds for the lawsuit. Okay, earnings season, we'll get to that here real quickly. We're looking for, I think, 25.6% growth in earnings. Of course, that's where we begin. Last quarter, we began at 25, and we ended at 50. So we don't know where we'll end. And as far as this AI spending slowdown, Goldman Sachs sees $1.4 trillion in AI spending, the hyperscalers, in 2027, that's not too far away. as artificial intelligence shifts from experimentation toward implementation. Barry, we saw the experimentation. We saw the implementation when ChatGPT was available to the public, and look how far we've come since then. We'll be right back. $1.4 trillion in AI spending next year.
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16: I'm Dan Loney with Your Money Now. Aura, the maker of the popular health tracking ring, has launched its initial public offering today. The company's looking to raise $2.2 billion at the higher end by selling 50 million shares priced between $40 and $44. Aura wants to trade on the NASDAQ under the ticker symbol OURA. It sold 4.1 million rings in the 9 months ending June 30th, which is up from 1.8 million a year ago. MS Now, CNN, and Politico are suing President Donald Trump because of the ban put in place on those outlets at the White House. Journalists from those outlets can no longer work at the White House. In addition, media outlets involved in the pool video coverage of White House events will not be covering them until the ban is rescinded. Wall Street indexes continue to gain ground as oil prices have retreated today. Dow Industrial Average is up by more than 400 points. The NASDAQ is up by more than 600. West Texas crude finds itself down.
15: KDOW.
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7: I'm Stuart Varney, and this is the Fox Business Report.
8: Wall Street rallying to start the week with tech and AI stocks leading the charge, falling oil prices also giving investors some relief. Bitcoin topping $85,000, an 8-month high. Investors are looking ahead to the planned summit between President Trump and China's President Xi. There's speculation any progress in trade tensions could benefit crypto. Ozempic maker Novo says it plans to have at least 5 new obesity and diabetes drugs available in the coming years. One of the largest Wendy's franchisees in the U.S. has filed for Chapter 11 bankruptcy protection. That's following a dispute with the fast food chain's corporate parent. The filing from Meritage Hospitality Group comes amid severe financial pressures at the franchisee, which has struggled with soaring beef costs and weak customer traffic. The Michigan-based operator runs 314 locations across 15 states. That's your Fox Business Report. I'm Angelo Bavaro, invested in you.
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11: On pretty much across the curve, with the exception of your two-year yield, which is just, well, slightly higher, less than a basis point move on the day. We'll call this a bit of stasis, a little bit of buying on the long end of the curve. But as Jeff Sherman was just telling us from Double Line a few minutes ago here, right now a lot could change over the next couple of weeks, particularly once we get through this latest slew of macro events.
12: Hey, one quick thing. I mentioned AMD when I mentioned Intel, jumping on that Meta news, demand for their products. It entered the $1 trillion market cap club today as a result of its rise.
11: Yeah, absolutely. Yeah. Jensen Huang.
12: It's a big deal.
11: Soothsayer.
12: Yeah, yeah, exactly. We have to wrap.
11: We do.
12: Really?
11: Yeah.
12: All right. That's a bummer. All right, that is a wrap. Our cross-platform radio, isn't TV. It is.
11: Yeah.
12: I miss you guys already. Mm. Well, I miss Bailey. radio, TV, YouTube, Bloomberg Originals. We call it the closing bell, folks. We've got Romain and Bailey continuing on the close there on TV. Tim and I back here on Bloomberg Business Week Daily. We will see you again, same time, same place tomorrow.
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12: All right, everybody. Tim and I back here on Bloomberg Business Week Daily in our Bloomberg Interactive Broker Studio. We're going to talk a little bit more about the energy markets in just a moment. But, man, tech names, chip names in particular, on fire today. We mentioned Advanced Micro Devices shares jumping today and the company closing above the $1 trillion market cap value for the first time amid optimism for chip makers necessary to power AI. Part of that had to do with the Meta story today, and

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7: Big wins on Wall Street as key tech names advanced and oil prices and treasury yields slipped. The Nasdaq closing in record territory, up 599 points. The Dow advancing 366 points. The S&P 500 rising 114 points. Shares of Intel, Advanced Micro Devices, and ARM Holdings all soaring. Meta stock also rocketing as its personal AI agent, Muse, hit the top spot on Apple's App Store. Paramount now one step closer to buying Warner Brothers. The company has settled with 12 states that sued to block that deal. CarMax slashing 145 white-collar jobs, or about 4% of its corporate staff. That move comes as auto sellers are facing the pain of high prices and rising interest rates. The Dow winners, Nvidia, Merck, and Amazon. The Dow decliner, Chevron, Travelers, and Coca-Cola. That's your Fox Business Report. I'm Angelo Bavaro, invested in you.
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10: Good afternoon, Bay Area. Estate planning attorney Bob Bergman here, host of Plan Your Estate Radio. Just finished an appointment with a loyal listener who has decided to engage my services to do planning for him. So it's kind of nice to know that there are people out there that not only listen to my show, but decide that they want to have me do their estate planning for them. So let's talk about, first of all, if you've just joined the show for the first time, I've been practicing for well over 45 years here in Santa Clara County as an estate planning attorney. As I joke, I've been practicing over 40 years. I hope to get it right someday. But one of the things I have done and made available freely to anyone who's interested in getting educated about what estate planning is, why we do it, what we're trying to accomplish, what we're trying to avoid, and then my planning process and some planning options, I have three available on-demand webinars that can be accessed directly through my website at lawbob.com. If you go to lawbob.com, look at the top menu and see where it says webinars. Click on that, and it will open up in my website descriptions of the three different webinars that I offer. One, estate planning for busy parents, is for those who have one or more minor children, whether you're unmarried, a couple, or married couple. The second one is the Living Trust webinar for couples, which is really kind of aimed at those who are married couples and unmarried couples and want to do planning, but it's mostly for married couples. And then there's the Living Trust webinar for individuals, which is for individuals, people who are single, unmarried, widowed, divorced, married but want to plan for their own separate property, and then an unmarried couple who wants to do planning because they'd be planning individually, but also for those who are registered domestic partners who want to plan together because we have to do separate estate plans when you're registered domestic partners. That's just the nature of the federal tax law that comes

0: in and makes that necessary. So that's where you can go get educated. If you decide you want to work with me, there's instructions at the end of each webinar on how to get the process started with me. But even if you decide you don't want to work with me, and I don't know why you would decide not to work with me, because I'm great to work with and I know what I've been doing for a long time here, you'll still get educated and you'll be better able to talk to and interview someone else to assist you and make sure that they appear to know enough about what you need to have done to do proper planning for you. There are a lot of good estate planning attorneys in the Santa Clara Valley. And I know at least of some that are good attorneys up the peninsula and over in the East Bay, Alameda County. But there's a lot of estate planning attorneys who say they do estate planning and say they do trust, but they're really not properly trained to do that. They might do an okay job, they might do a really good job, or they might do a very poor job. My recommendation is that people always consider working with a board-certified specialist in estate planning, trust, and probate law, such as yours truly. I've been board-certified in this specialty for 15 years now. When I went back and checked when I originally got that specialization, it's 15 years now. And it's not easy to get, and it's harder to maintain than just being a regular old lawyer. But it does mean that I do know what I'm talking about. Now, I'm going to dive into my usual show today, which is I go through lists of questions and situations that are presented to me. I explain what they are on the air, and then we talk about what's going on and maybe how I would advise people who are in this particular situation. You might hear something that applies to your situation you're facing right now with you or your family. So let's see what we've got here. Let's start with San Francisco, California. And person says, my ex-wife and I have a trust we created in 2017 and a special needs trust. Our divorce was finalized in May of this year. I had a new trust made and a new special needs trust created for myself and our child. Not sure how that worked, but let's assume that that's okay. The trust, of course, states that all previous trusts are void. We've already moved all of the assets out of our joint trust, closed any accounts it owned, changed beneficiaries, retitled all real property out of the trust, so it's now just an empty shell, or I would call it an empty box or an empty toy box. Do I still need to create a revocation of trust? And if so, does my ex-wife have to sign it too? Short answer is, you don't have to do a revocation of trust if you've emptied the trust out. The caution I would have is that both of you need to make sure that you have a will that no longer refers to the joint trust that you had. You can empty out a trust, but then if you still have the pour-over will that was likely created when the trust was created, then if you pass away and you have something that's not in your new trust that's sitting out there, what I call a toy left on the floor, your original pour-over will direct that property to go into a trust that no longer exists. Or is empty, but now all of a sudden there's something going into it. So if you're going to do a new plan, which I do recommend, do a new trust, do a new pour-over will as well, so that it directs your property that's outside of the trust to go into the new trust and not go into the old joint trust. This is also very useful if you've done other things besides the trust, like a comprehensive schedule of assets showing what's in the trust, doing a general assignment of assets to the trust that is comprehensive, not what I see a lot of, which is an assignment of personal property, but assigns pretty much every category of property that you might own, including a retirement plan or a life insurance policy where you don't have a named beneficiary on it, or where the beneficiary you named was already deceased when you pass away. With proper documentation in an estate plan, you can create the written evidence of your intention with your property, so if something ends up outside of your trust accidentally, like you refinanced your house and the lender made you take it out of the ownership of your trust and you forgot to transfer it back in and then you pass away, we can go to court with a Hegstat petition, which is a special court petition, and if you can demonstrate to the court that you intended that property to be in your trust, the judge can sign a court order to that effect and actually just turn around and transfer it into your trust after you've died without going through the whole probate process. So that's what a Hegstat petition is. I think I talked about that last week's show. But if that's a situation you're facing, you can also go to my dedicated website, hegstathelp.com. That's HEGGSTADHELP.com, where I go into a lot more detail. Speaking of Hegstat Help and my companion, IrrevocableTrustDoctor.com, which is about trust modification petitions, I have created two presentations I'm working on now that will actually be video presentations that you'll be able to watch at those websites to explain just what those petitions are and what the guidelines are for me handling something like that for you. So that's going to be coming up in the next month or so. Okay, we're coming up on the first break of the show. When we come back, I will cover more questions and comments from around the state of California. Stay tuned for the second segment of Plan Your Estate Radio. This is your host, Attorney Bob Bergman.
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11: I'm Dan Loney with Your Money Now. A strong showing by AI-connected stocks led to a record high on the NASDAQ and a strong showing for Wall Street to start the week. The Dow gained 366 points, ending the day at 52,048. NASDAQ picked up 599 points, and the S&P 500 added 114. The numbers of seniors using GLP-1 treatments is on the rise. Eli Lilly CEO David Ricks telling CNBC that 700,000 new seniors are using it since Medicare coverage started. He added that 70% of those patients are on Lilly medicines, and it's going through a temporary program called Bridge with a $50 monthly copay. Nissan Motor is looking to increase its production in the U.S. as it launches the 2027 Rogue crossover, including a hybrid model. Nissan America's chairman, Kristen Meunier, told CNBC that it is maxing out U.S. production capacity, with the next step being three shifts. And that is Your Money Now.
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0: Hi, welcome back to the second segment of the show today. So let's head to Sacramento with a probably a relatively common situation that has a result that these people would not want to hear about. Okay, person says, my grandmother who lives in California wants to leave her house to me when she passes. The title of the house transferred to her after my grandfather passed away. We aim for a seamless process without a trust. Okay, bookmark that thought right now. Without a trust. And want to avoid the probate process or having to apply for a loan myself. Her house currently has a mortgage with a monthly payment of $1,900 at a 2% interest rate. We haven't seen those rates in a long time, ladies and gentlemen. We're considering adding my name to the title while she's still alive. We haven't spoken to any lawyers or any professionals about this yet. That's pretty clear. Could you outline the process for doing this in California? Are there any potential penalties, fees, taxes, or specific regulations affecting property title transfers that we should be aware of? Additionally, I currently live in Utah. Do I need to be physically present in California to be added to the title? Let's unpack all this. We're talking about adding the grandchild to the title of grandma's property. Let's talk first about, immediately I see Proposition 19. Now this is grandma's house, and under Proposition 19, she could leave her house to her grandchild, we'll just say grandson, make it easier, to her grandson when she dies. And if her grandson moved into the house within a year of Grandma's death and also filed a homestead declaration with the county where Grandma lives. This sounds like Sacramento County, but actually moves in and occupies as a residence. And if the child in between Grandma and the grandson is deceased, and if the grandson's other parent is deceased or was no longer married with the child of the grandma when the child died, let's just use some names here. Let's assume that grandma is grandma, the grandson is Joey, and then Joey's father was Jim, and he was married to Jane, but Jane and Jim got divorced before Jim died. Well, in a case like that, Grandma could leave her house to Joey, and if Joey moves in within a year after Grandma dies and declares with a homestead declaration that it is his residence, he would be able to exclude from reassessment $1 million of market value of Grandma's house. That's over and above what the assessed value of Grandma's house is when Grandma dies. And if the total number of Grandma's assessed value plus $1 million is less than the fair market value of Grandma's property on the date she died, then the grandson would qualify under Proposition 19 to move into Grandma's house as his own house and keep her low property tax base. And the reason is because the market value is less than her assessed value plus $1 million. So if the value of the property was $1 million or $1,000,001, the assessed value was $250,000. $1,000,001 is less than $1,250,000. But it also means that Joey's dad, Jim, has to already be deceased when Grandma dies, and Joey's mom, Jane, has to either be deceased when Grandma dies, or she has to have been divorced from Jim when Grandma dies, or if the other thing is if Jane has remarried. The whole key is we're cutting off any parent-child relationship between Grandma and her son and her daughter-in-law. If there is no longer a living son or living daughter-in-law, or if the daughter-in-law was married at the time the son died, but then subsequently remarried, she's no longer considered a child of Grandma when Grandma dies. And in that circumstance, then the grandson, Joey, could qualify under Proposition 19 to get Grandma's property as long as he fulfills the other requirements of Proposition 19, moving in within a year, filing a homestead declaration, in other words, declaring this is my residence, and then filing appropriate paperwork in Sacramento County to establish that. But that's just the real property tax issue. When it comes to the mortgage, whether or not Joey can come in and take over Grandma's mortgage has everything to do with whether or not Grandma's lender is willing to let Joey assume that mortgage, which sounds like it's a sweet interest rate. And the actual likelihood is they will not, because the interest rate's so low and current rates are a lot higher, which means they would probably do what's called call the loan. They'd say, well, now the loan's due and payable because the original borrower is deceased. And that means Joey would have to either pay off the mortgage or refinance now that he owns the house and get a new mortgage to pay off the old one, which means he's probably going to have a higher monthly payment. That's the likelihood is he's going to have a higher monthly payment. But here's the deal. If Grandma adds him to the title of her house and Joey's not living there with Grandma, there'd be no Proposition 19. And that could very well trigger a reassessment of 50% if she just added him to the title. I don't know how, joint tenants, something else, that could trigger a reassessment of the interest that Joey just received from Grandma, which means the property taxes would go up on Grandma. A lot of this can be handled much better if it's handled through a trust, which is why I said hold that thought about the trust. Okay, we're coming up on the mid-show break. When we come back, I'll do a little more Plan Your Estate Radio, and then I'm going to talk about trust modification petitions. So stay tuned for the second half of the show.
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22: With SRN News, I'm Keith Peters in Washington. Hundreds of flights have been canceled in the U.S. Northeast due to technical problems at a key regional air traffic control center. That halted operations at every major airport in the New York City area for several hours Monday, just as numerous foreign leaders were flying in for the United Nations General Assembly. The White House press pool is at the center of a free speech battle between President Trump and news outlets. On Monday, CNN, MS Now, and Politico announced a lawsuit over being barred from the White House and denied First Amendment rights. CNN was banned from its pool duty, leading the pool to cancel coverage of Trump's events. On Wall Street, the Dow up by 366 points, the NASDAQ rose 599, the S&P advanced 114. More details at srnnews.com.
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0: Welcome back to the second half of the show today. So I decided instead I'm going to go right into taking the second half of the show and talking about a pretty common type of court petition that I utilize mostly in the Santa Clara County Probate Court, but occasionally in the San Mateo County Probate Court or the Contra Costa County Probate Court. Now, I have a dedicated website for this type of petition, and let me give the address of that website right now. 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I originally wanted to call it thetrustdoctor.com or something similar, but then I realized people would be searching for probably for a counselor of some kind, like a marriage and family counselor, to help rebuild trust. So it's the Irrevocable Trust Doctor because we're talking about trusts, which I deal with as an attorney, that are now irrevocable, meaning unchangeable. Now, one of the things about an irrevocable trust, as opposed to a revocable trust, by definition, is one that can be amended, modified, canceled, or changed in any way that the person who created the trust wishes, as long as they're still competent to make a change, meaning mentally competent to make a change, they can change a revocable trust, sometimes called revocable trust. But then there's a trust that is irrevocable or irrevocable, depends on what part of the country you're from. An irrevocable trust is one that cannot be changed. Now, one of the interesting things about an irrevocable trust is, in many ways, it may be one of the most changeable trusts out there, which seems to be a contradiction if you stop and think about it. But let's talk about an irrevocable trust, a typical situation. Imagine discovering that your first parent has passed away, and your mother and father, the surviving spouse, let's assume it's mom. Mom looks at the trust and takes it to an attorney to look out and tell her what, if anything, she needs to do. And the attorney reads it and says, oh, okay, the trust says that now that your husband's passed, his half of the property is supposed to be separated out and put into a new trust in your document. It's called a bypass trust. Other documents, it might say a B trust or an exemption trust or credit shelter trust. There's a lot of different names for this type of trust, but that's a trust that's set up to benefit the wife to pay income and principal as needed for her lifetime from the share of her husband that passed away. It's an irrevocable trust, which means it becomes a separate taxpayer from the wife. You have to get a tax ID number. If it has enough income it generates every year, you have to file a tax return for that irrevocable bypass trust every year. The other half of the property, typically, that belonged to the wife, goes into her Survivors Trust, or sometimes called the A Trust. And that means that's a revocable trust, which means she can change her mind on what happens to anything in her share. But an irrevocable trust cannot be altered except through court action. So let's talk about this. There's a lot of commonality of trusts that don't work anymore. This is probably the most common one that I'm talking about right here, which is that there's an older trust that was created this way, the AB Trust, Survivors Bypass Trust, because back when it was created, the federal estate tax exemption was quite low relative to what the values of properties could be, especially in the Bay Area, and especially in Santa Clara County, which is where I work and live. So back in the day, the federal estate tax exclusion might have been $500,000. And between the couple, between their house and investments, and often substantial life insurance, maybe like $1 million in life insurance or something like that, their total estate is maybe $1.2 million between the net value of the house and investments and life insurance. And this type of trust, this AB trust, was created for the purpose of using the $500,000 federal estate tax exemption available for the estate of the first spouse to die. And what that means is, if we take that spouse's half, let's say it's $1 million estate and the exemption's at $500,000, we take the deceased spouse's $500,000 and we put it into this irrevocable bypass trust. And what that means is it's still available to the surviving spouse, but when the surviving spouse dies in the future, everything in the bypass trust plus any future growth avoids the federal estate tax entirely because it's not at all owned by the surviving spouse when the surviving spouse dies. This is why these types of trusts, these AB marital trusts, were done. They were created to use the federal estate tax exemption of the first spouse to die because if you didn't use it then, it was lost. So people who didn't have any kind of plan in place where everything just went to the survivor or had a trust that said everything goes to the survivor, now the survivor maybe has $1 million estate, and then a year later the survivor dies, well, now they only have, say, a $500,000 exemption. The other $500,000 would be subject to federal estate tax. Back in the day, it would start at 18%. And go up from there. The larger the overage, if you will, the higher the tax rate became. So it started at about 18%. So that is a common reason why we might want to go to court and take that trust that was created 25 years ago and ask that the requirement that it be split into the two trusts be completely removed. Now, this is going to have an advantage for the surviving spouse because the surviving spouse can now have everything pass into their survivor's trust, which means they have access to 100% of the assets. They can make changes if they want to their plan, like maybe to add in asset protection planning for their children or grandchildren, maybe put in a supplemental needs trust in there for a child who's a special needs person, all kinds of things that you might want to do after you get rid of the requirement to split the trust into two pieces, one of which is irrevocable. So that can be done ahead of time. We can go to court, and as long as all of the people who would be the remainder beneficiaries of that bypass or B trust, as long as they all agree, and that's typically going to be the children, they all agree, we can go to court and we can ask the court to sign an order declaring all these provisions dealing with the bypass trust are surgically removed from the original trust, leaving everything to go directly to mom in her survivor's trust. And then that can even give the ability to now do better estate planning today than was done 25 or 30 years ago to provide asset protection for the children's inheritance in the future, or to for the children's in the future, or to also maybe provide for a supplemental needs trust for a disabled child. So that is one of the most common reasons I end up doing this type of court petition. In San Mateo County, if it's a San Mateo County trust, I can file and have it heard and get a court order the same day. I can sometimes do that in Contra Costa County if you can show that there's some urgency for having it heard ex parte, meaning with no formal hearing. That's kind of how it works in Contra Costa County. And some reasons why that might be the case, probably the most common would be that the trustor, the surviving spouse, for example, is terminally ill or advanced in years, which means we need to act quickly to make the change before it becomes permanent because that surviving spouse passes away. But there's some other reasons that we might modify an irrevocable trust. And I'm also, when we come back after the next break, I'm also going to talk about what do we do if the bypass trust is already in existence and has already had assets transferred into it. Is there anything we can do about that? The answer is, yes, there is. So stay tuned for the final segment of the show coming up in a few more minutes. This is Estate Planning Attorney Bob Bergman, your host of Plan Your Estate Radio. Stay tuned for the final segment when I bring it home.
4: With the Wall Street Business Report, I'm Bob Agnew. The Government Accountability Office says federal agencies spent $6.7 billion on paid leave for workers who left under the DOGE cuts. The Office of Personnel Management says that one-time cost takes those salaries off the books. It is now projected to save more than $20 billion a year. China and the U.S. divided on many issues as President Trump is set to sit down with China's Xi Jinping this week. One area where they agree, though, seems to be...
5: And that is fast food. As their leaders prepare to meet in Washington, American restaurant and beverage chains are expanding rapidly in China, and major Chinese chains are increasingly trying their luck in the U.S. Both see opportunities to trade more burgers and bubble tea across the Pacific.
4: That is John Scott reporting. A winning session on Wall Street. The Dow was up 366 points. The closing bell. And for the Wall Street Business Report, I'm Bob.
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11: I'm Dan Loney with Your Money Now. A Verizon fiber cable was accidentally cut during a construction project in New Jersey, and that led to four of the busiest airports dealing with an equipment outage today. That line was near an Amtrak rail line, but the cut cable impacted some frequencies on the Terminal Radar Approach Control, or TRACON. Numerous flights were either canceled or diverted to other airports from Newark Liberty, Philadelphia, LaGuardia, and JFK airports. You can add chip giant advanced micro devices to the group of firms that have eclipsed a $1 trillion market cap. AMD shares were higher today and eclipsed a price of near $614 to hit the plateau. AMD shares are up in the last five sessions, up about 24% combined. For the year, shares are up about 180%. Wall Street stocks higher across the board and a record high for the NASDAQ. Dow up 366 points at 52,048. NASDAQ picked up 599 and the S&P 500 added 114. That's Your Money Now.
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0: Welcome back to the final segment of the show as I'm talking about irrevocable trusts and going to court. So, very common situation I saw is the one I talked about before, which is there is an older trust that requires property to be split into two trusts when the first spouse dies. That's probably the most common reason I go to court for to fix an irrevocable trust, by getting rid of the requirement that one be created in the first place. The code section is typically probate code 15403, although sometimes we use 15409, but you don't need to know why there's a difference. But if a trust has already been created, if the bypass trust already exists, one of the major drawbacks of a bypass trust is, well, the positive thing is it avoids the taxable estate when the surviving spouse dies, meaning estate taxable estate. But in return for that avoidance, which is really pointless for most families now with an exclusion of $15 million here in 2026, it does mean also that everything in that bypass trust, including real estate, stocks, bonds, mutual funds that went up in value since the death of the first spouse, all of that increased value is subject to capital gains tax if the property or the assets are sold by the people inheriting after the surviving spouse dies. For example, if $500,000 of real estate went into the bypass trust, 15 years ago. And today that $500,000 of real estate now is worth $2.5 million, which is very possible. Then when the surviving spouse dies and that $2.5 million of real estate gets passed on to the children, if they sell it, they will have taxable gain, ignoring cost of sale, but let's just say they clear pure profit, $2 million of taxable capital gain. So the question is there a way to fix that bypass trust now so that they actually receive that $2.5 million of property at its market value for income tax purposes, so that if they turn around and sell it, they have no taxable gain? The answer is yes. We can insert into the existing bypass trust what's called a general power of appointment. It's a very specific estate planning tool that if you insert that into a bypass trust in favor of the surviving spouse, when the surviving spouse dies, the Internal Revenue Code treats that general power of appointment as the equivalent of ownership of all the property in the bypass trust. And what that means is that everything in the bypass trust gets revalued to the date of death value of the second spouse, which means it gets passed on at the $2.5 million value, not the $500,000 value when dad originally died. That's huge. That could save the family tens of thousands of dollars of capital gains tax just because we went to court and inserted a general power of appointment into the existing irrevocable trust that may have been created 15 or 20 years ago when dad died. Other reasons to go to court would be to put into an existing irrevocable trust, such as a bypass trust, asset protection planning for the people who are eventually inheriting those assets. We might do it at the same time as a general power of appointment, because I do a lot of asset protection planning. If you've been listening for any amount of time, you hear me talk about castle trust planning, leaving the inheritance in an asset protected manner in what I call the castle, so that it's protected from creditors' claims for the children inheriting. We can also use it to insert a supplemental needs trust for a disabled beneficiary so that they don't have their inheritance cause them to lose eligibility to receive government benefits because they're disabled. That can include Section 8 housing, a place to live. That can include SSI, supplemental security income, which would be a source of income. It could include Medi-Cal to pay for their health insurance. Those are all considerations when someone is a special needs person, and we may need to go to court to fix the trust to make sure that their share passes in a way that it's not going to interfere with government benefits. So there's many other reasons we could go to court to fix. We might even go to court to change the ultimate distribution with everybody in agreement. If everybody agrees we want everything to go to our brother Joe because we don't need it, well, it can be modified so that everything goes to brother Joe. So there's a lot of things that can be done if we go to court to modify an irrevocable trust. That's why I call it the irrevocable trust doctor, because I can go to court to fix broken trusts. That's why I'm the irrevocable trust doctor. So if you want more information about that, go to my website at irrevocabletrustdoctor.com. You can also go to my main website at lawbob.com, where I have a section talking about this. But my dedicated website's probably the better bet, because that's going to give you specific information about what I've just talked about today. Well, that's it for today. This is Attorney Bob Bergman, host of Plan Your Estate Radio. And I'll be talking to you again a week from now here on 1220 AM KDOW from 2 to 3 in the afternoon. So have a great week, Bay Area. Goodbye.
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22: News this hour from Town Hall. I'm Keith Peters in Washington. Media outlets banned from the White House say they've filed the lawsuit.
15: CNN, MS Now, and Politico issued a joint statement saying they're suing after their reporters were denied access at the White House. They say, left unchallenged, it presents a threat to press freedom and the public's right to independent journalism. President Trump said Friday he was barring the outlets because of reporting he found to be fake news.
24: I don't think somebody should be allowed to come in and write fake stories.
15: The reporters' entry badges were disabled on Saturday. MS Now reporter Akayla Gardner describes how she was turned away.
26: I want to say not just me, but also our photographer had their badge taken this morning. Of course, after President Trump made clear that he wants to ban MS Now, CNN, and Politico.
15: Jennifer King, Washington.
22: A jury has rejected a Vermont man's insanity defense in the shootings of three Palestinian college students.
27: A jury rejected Jason Eaton's insanity defense, finding him
28: guilty.
27: Eaton says he was acting on orders from the CIA and Mossad, and that God was commanding him to protect his Jewish neighbors. During closing arguments, state's attorney Sarah George says Eaton knew what he was doing.
28: Jason Eaton, the state submits, intentionally shot three people who were simply walking down the street.
27: One victim was paralyzed from the waist down. Two others were wounded in the November 2023 attack near the University of Vermont campus in Burlington. I'm Lisa Dwyer.
22: 12 states and Hollywood writers challenging Paramount's buyout of Warner Brothers Discovery have agreed to settle their lawsuits against the mega merger. On Wall Street, the Dow by 366 points, the Nasdaq rose 590, and the S&P 500 advanced 114. More on these stories at townhall.com.
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6: The major averages starting the week on a strong note as key tech names advanced and oil prices and treasury yields slid. The NASDAQ closing up 599 points to notch a new all-time high. The Dow climbing 366 points and the S&P 500 rising 114 points. Shares of Advanced Micro Devices jumping as the chipmaker crossed a major milestone, topping a $1 trillion market valuation. Investors continue betting on its expanding role in AI computing. Shares of Intel, ARM Holdings, and Meta also soaring. Shares of Novo Nordisk close lower as investor doubt persists over the weight loss drug giant's strategy. The Ozempic maker outlining 2030 goals, including 5 multi-blockbuster drugs, industry-level revenue growth, a greater focus on oral GLP-1s, and 60 million patients globally. That's your Fox Business Report. I'm Angelo Bavaro, invested in you.
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8: 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I have notes from Gary. 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Separately, if you want to get Gary's morning notes sent to your inbox, if you want to ask him about his money management services, or if you want to subscribe to his premium service, which is called convictionleaders.com, you can do that as well. 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And he goes deep, and he covers daily updates, just webcasts, just about every day, plus intraday updates throughout the day. Anyway, all that's available at convictionleaders.com. Outside of that, I do want to read some notes from Gary right at the top of the show to make sure I cover everything and do my part. Let me go ahead and give you the messages. I'm the messenger. So here we go. The move above the 50-day moving average for the NASDAQ and the NASDAQ 100, so the NASDAQ Composite and the NASDAQ 100, the NASDAQ 100 is a QQQ, and the semiconductors continues today. The semiconductors is SMH, for those of you following at home that like to follow it. Today, with a big gap up, you had an overnight gap, and last Monday's gap to the downside on what Gary thought was nonsense news, he uses a different word, but I'm going to say nonsense, all but forgotten. So the two things driving the bus have been yields and higher oil prices. And the thought process is simple. They have been overbought while the broad market has been oversold. And if we get any relief, we expect the broad market to bounce. To what extent, we don't know. But the bigger story is the semiconductors, as they are vitally important. Artificial intelligence, AI names, will bounce with them, but not nearly as strong, but we'll keep them on watch. Gary says, we called the bottom a few weeks ago in crypto, and it's been trading flat now since those few weeks, or those the last few days now. It did break out, the Bitcoin for that matter, of a base today, which I'll talk about a little bit later. But crypto will gap up, a lot of crypto stocks gapped up today, and a new stair step today. Remember, there's an old adage on Wall Street, this is me talking now, not Gary, the market takes the stairs up and the elevator down. So when he says stair step up, think about the stock going up or the market going up and then goes sideways, and then it builds a new base and then breaks out, goes up again, sideways, up, sideways. So when he says stair step up today, we

we called the bottom in crypto, had to move up, move sideways for a few weeks, and now it's breaking out again today. So that's the stair step on the way up. Bitcoin's in the mid 80s, 86,000, somewhere in that range, and you have a nice breakout from a nice stair step up. Let's put a nice base going back to mid-August. All right, back to Gary's notes. So, and take a long, because crypto is going higher now, it'll take along a lot of the crypto-related stocks like Coinbase, COIN, Robinhood, HOOD, and MSTR. Do not forget there are no sales, earnings, products, or services, so we only talk about it on a technical basis. A lot of these crypto stocks, there's no sales, there's no earnings, so just be real careful there as well. After weeks and weeks of horrible advanced decline lines, new nearly lows, a lot more new 52-week lows and less new highs, we are getting some risk on. That's Gary's way of saying, or the market's way of saying, that the market's going back into risk on mode, taking on risk in stocks and Bitcoin and so on and so forth. And we'll see where it takes us. So Gary says, the symbol MAGS, the Magnificent Seven, and FNGS are breaking out today. Mega caps really influencing the big indices. Small and mid caps continue to underperform even today because the Fed raised rates last week, so they're more sensitive to that, which I'll talk about later. And then price will have a follow-through day today, and we'll check volume after the close and see how that works out. But for now, those are the notes from Gary. I just want to do my part and make sure that I cover everything for you. Again, just the messenger. And now I'll share my thoughts with you and what I think is happening and take a look at market terminal and go through the breakouts and some setups and just put things in context because it's really, really important. So I have a newsletter that I write. It's called findleadingstocks.com. In the weekend video on Friday, I pulled up a picture this past week and the week before of the CNN Fear and Greed Index. If you go through if you just Google CNN Fear and Greed Index, it'll pull up. And it's, think of it like a gas tank. You've got extreme fear on the left. You've got fear, neutral in the middle, and then greed, and then extreme greed. And that scale or that index, you know, goes back and forth, kind of like a gas tank being full all the way to the right, extreme greed, and then all the way to the left is extreme fear. Normally, it's somewhere between greed and neutral in a bull market, extreme greed, lots of times you get there. Right now, and for the last few weeks, it's in the fear section of that rating. So think of 100 being extreme greed. Right now, we're at 35, which is fear. With the S&P 500, mind you, and the NASDAQ 100, both trading very close to all-time highs. Folks, that is extremely, less than 1% for both of those indices, extremely bullish action from my side of the street. That's number one. Number two, it's not the news that matters. It's how the market reacts to news. You've heard Gary say that many times. And what happens here? The reaction to the news is bullish. The Fed raised rates last week. I'll talk about that more later. And the crypto, I'll talk about that as well. And people were worried that the Fed's going to cut rates because Trump got rid of Powell because he wasn't cutting rates, brought the new guy in, Warsh. Instead of cutting rates, Warsh is like, yeah, we got to raise rates. And it was a unanimous vote to raise rates last week. And you would expect the market's going to slow, you know, the economy will slow down if the Fed raises rates, so on and so forth. You might think that, hey, that's not really easy money. That's more the tight money. That's more on the restrictive side of things. And what does the market do Thursday and Friday and today? Just blast off. So again, it's not the news that matters. It's the reaction to the news. That, folks, tells me everything I need to know. The Fed is like the elephant in the room. Think of it this way. There's fiscal policy and there's monetary policy, right? Those are two big things from the government. Fiscal is the spending from Congress and so on and so forth. Monetary is from the Fed. Okay, the Fed can either cut rates or it can raise rates in the simplest form. Of course, it can print money with QE. We've seen that before, and QE 1, 2, and 3, and then QE infinity and blah, blah, blah. And that's what caused inflation, by the way, when they printed unlimited money during COVID and they kept printing for way too long.
just like now. They kept rates steady for way too long. They should have raised rates, in my humble opinion, I don't know, a year ago, 2 years ago, when inflation wasn't going down. After they stopped raising rates, they said, okay, we'll see it. And guess what? It wasn't going down. Raise rates. You got to slow the inflation. I mean, they have a dual mandate from Congress. It's real simple. It's keep jobs low, unemployment low. Sorry, keep unemployment low, like keep jobs, people employed, right? The unemployment rate has to stay low. And make sure inflation stays near 2%. So jobs, you can check that box. But inflation's been above 2% for a long time. And they did nothing for many years, like the last 2-3 years. They haven't raised rates in a long time. That was a little bit, in my opinion, not the best thing to do. But neither here nor there. We're here now. The market rallied. Now, other bearish news, oil was at 100 just a few days ago. Now it's near 90. That's a high. That's inflation. Guess what? Bond yields, which Gary's has been on like white on rice, is also another quote-unquote bearish thing. And what's the market doing? Last week, 2% below an all-time high. This today, huge move up, and you're about to break out of a new base in the S&P 500, the SPY, the QQQ. Very, if the market can't, it's just very bullish. If the market can't fall on that news, that in and of itself is a bullish sign. Remember, the reaction to the news is what matters. Fear is prevalent. The CNN Fear and Greed Index. It's not me. It's not my index. You can Google it, CNN Fear and Greed Index. There's a bunch of indicators they use to determine whether it's fear or greed. And so it's all automated. It's not like it's someone's discretion. This guy's sitting in the corner and saying, oh, let's put fear. No. It's based on indicators. It's based on what's happening in the real world, in the market. And guess what? It's in the fear area. A few days ago, it was extreme fear. I think last week, it was right on that border between fear and extreme fear. And the S&P was like 2% below its all-time high. So again, it's one of my friends has his name is Tom. He's got a really just great way of looking at it. He goes, be dumb and follow price. Follow price. All right. Up next, we've got a lot more to cover. This is the one and only Investor's Edge.

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8: This is Hugh Hewitt for townhall.com. Seems like every morning lately brings a new warning about artificial intelligence along the lines of, we're all going to die. Dario Amodi, Anthropic's chief executive, struck the panic chord in a recent essay, arguing that AI was advancing too quickly for researchers to continue building it safely. Then billionaire tech investor David Sacks struck back. In a post on X, Sacks rejected AI doomerism, landing a roundhouse punch, quote, stop pretending you need anyone's permission, Sacks wrote. Stop pretending antitrust law has to be suspended so you can form a cartel. Stop pretending you need a regulatory approval process that supersedes product liability, end of quote. China's President Xi is not going to be satisfied with the silver medal in the AI Olympics. Neither should we. Unless and until Congress says stop and the president agrees with his signature, the private sector gets to run with the AI ball as far and as fast as it wants. I'm Hugh Hewitt.
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0: And welcome once again to Investor's Edge. In case you're just joining us or missed any part of the show, you can go to GaryK.com, rewind, fast forward, listen at your convenience 24/7 for free anytime you want. All right, so we spoke about the market, major indices, the fact that, in my opinion, they are and have been very strong. I think I've mentioned that here on the show over the last few times I was on. Again, the fact that the market just refused to budge, the major indices, the S&P, NASDAQ specifically, you know, I think the NASDAQ was down 5%, 6 at the 7, maybe 8 at the worst it was over the last few weeks. That to me is real bullish. So what happened? Let's rewind the clock. Let's pause and say, okay, let's zoom out. A day like today, you get a lot of short covering. You got some momentum traders in there. You've got a lot of people buying, you know, FOMO, so on and so forth. Bessent, the Treasury Secretary, met with the Chinese Vice President or Premier yesterday, and over the meeting, the weekend, the meetings went well, and there's President Trump is meet with the Chinese President on Thursday at the White House, and they're expected to have a deal or trade truce or whatever. You know, good news is coming there. Okay, great. People are optimistic. Great. Last weekend, everybody was, the big AI guys were, oh, things are slow. We should slow down. AI can annihilate us or whatever. Okay, great. Little sell-off. Guess what? Market doesn't care. Bond yields up. Market doesn't care. Oil prices, $100 a barrel. Doesn't care. Again, the reaction to the news. My friend Tom has a great line. He goes, be dumb and follow price. The market's price is what matters. I can come up with 100 reasons, I'm exaggerating just to illustrate the point, that the market should go down or it should go up. Nobody cares. Market doesn't care. Let's focus on what's actually happening and then get aligned with that. So we mentioned crypto earlier and the risk on trade. What is that? Well, risk on is appetite from investors to take on risk. That means stocks, crypto, things of that nature go up. Risk off means the exact opposite. They tend to go down. It's not a quote unquote good environment for risky assets like equities or stocks or, you know, things of that nature, crypto, et cetera. So when you have a situation where you look at the indices and you want to find breakouts, you want to find out what's working, you want to find this, you want to find that, again, markets take the stairs up, elevator down. Let's zoom out, look at the forest. Don't just get caught up looking at the trees. What does that mean? This year, let me take a look. The S&P 500, the NASDAQ 100 are both up, I believe, double digits for the year, which is very strong. Now, yeah, both up double digits. All right. We had a week, Q1. Market went a little bit lower, it was sideways, nothing was really happening. End of March into early April, market explodes higher. Q2, the second quarter of this year, you get an explosive rally. I mean explosive, led by AI stocks, semiconductors, AI, so on and so forth. I think the SMH, Semiconductor Index, yeah, it's up over 50%. I think it's like 60%, somewhere in that range. It's huge, just this year alone. So huge explosive rally in Q2. And then in Q3, which is ending next week on Wednesday, I believe, the last day of September is the end of the third quarter, we've basically been going sideways to consolidate that move. Remember earlier we talked about the stairs up? Stairs up. Q1, you went sideways, and then you had a huge run up in Q2, and now Q3, you're going sideways the last 3 months, more or less. I'm just rounding to illustrate the point. And we're about to break out to new all-time highs, which I think is going to happen in the very near future. Again, I'm not predicting it. I'm just observing. I'm a market participant. I'm long for full disclosure. Just always like to share my positions if I do have one. But we're in a situation where, again, you had every chance in the world to fall. Instead of falling, it's going sideways the last 3 months, and now it's about to break out and have another stair up. Now, the breakout could fail. You could have a rollover. You could have a bad headline, so on and so forth. But until that quote-unquote bad headline occurs, just looking at the action objectively, the action remains strong. And oil was down about 4% today, which helps. So when you have a day like today where the NASDAQ 100 futures is up almost 900 points, or almost 1,000 points, let's put it that way. 900 points, let's put it that way. It's a ginormous move. You know, it's a follow-through day. It's almost 3% in the QQQ. That's a ginormous move. Friday was quadruple witching, which means a lot of volume came in, a lot of options. So I doubt that today's volume is going to be higher than Friday's. And that's okay. As far as I'm concerned, it's the spirit of the law, not the letter of the law. It's a follow-through day, which means we're confirming a new uptrend. So, or at least odds favor, we can easily rally from here. And if we do break out of this 3-month base for the S&P 500, the SPY, the QQQ, we're in uncharted territory. All-time highs. And again, we're in a bull market. Surprises happen to the upside, usually in bull markets, not the downside. It's just how markets work. And I've been doing this since the 90s. I've traded through the dot-com bust, the 2008 bust, the COVID crisis, whatever, you know, that big sell-off and then came right back because the Fed printed unlimited money, so on and so forth. QE1, QE2, I've seen this story. Ups, downs, good, bad, ugly, everything in between. Plus, I've studied markets going back over 100 years and economic cycles going back as far as you could possibly think, hundreds and hundreds of years. It's another one of those, like Ray Dalio says. And what does that mean in plain English? This has happened before. We're in a bull market. There's a great book called Reminiscence of a Stock Operator, which I recommend people read. I'm not affiliated with it. It's about a famous trend following, you know, a famous investor trader, stock, he was really a trader back about 100 years ago, a little over 100 years ago. And I think it was about 100 years ago. Clarify. Jesse Livermore is the guy's name. You can Google the years he was trading. He started right around the early 1900s. He traded through the Depression, the 1929 crash, and he was short, I believe. So the folklore goes, he made and lost equivalent to today hundreds of millions of dollars in his lifetime. And Reminiscence of a Stock Operator is one of those just quintessential great market books, tremendous amount of stories in there that are still applicable today. Why? Because human nature never changes. The stocks might change, the currency might change, the language might change. The tulip bubble, hundreds of years ago, there was a bubble in tulips in Holland, right? Then you had a dot-com bubble in 2000, you had a housing bubble, you had a crash, you had a dot-com bust, and the tulip bubble bust. Now you got the AI, quote-unquote, bubble that's happening, or people saying that could become a bubble or what, it doesn't matter. I've seen this a million times. Meaning what? You're in a bull market, lots of people are fearful. Again, see if you're in greed index, market doesn't care. A line, I've learned this lesson, so powerful. My job is to be in harmony with the market. So play on the word harmony. I'm not here to fight the market. I'm going to lose every single time. And even if I quote unquote win, I'm still losing if I'm not aligned with the market. So again, the job is to be aligned with the market. That's it. That's simple. And this, I'll cover more in a few minutes. Up next, a lot more to cover. I'm Adam Sarhan. This is the one and only Investor's Edge.
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5: I'm Dan Loney with Your Money Now. Wall Street started the week on a high note as AI stocks boosted the NASDAQ to a record high. The Dow gained 366 points, ending the day at 52,048. NASDAQ picked up 599 points, and the S&P 500 added 114. West Texas crude down 4.5% at $95 a barrel. Paramount Skydance reached a settlement with a group of state attorneys general that could open the door to the $81 billion merger with Warner Brothers Discovery. Details are sketchy at the moment, but it appears that Paramount won't have to sell cable channels. Warner Brothers shares are up 10%, while Paramount shares were down 2% on the news. Tesla shares up almost 3% today after announcing on its website that reservations for its second-generation Roadster are open. The vehicle will be revealed on October 1st. Prospective buyers need to put down a $5,000 deposit, followed by a $45,000 wire transfer within 10 days. That's Your Money Now.
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8: With SRN News, I'm Keith Peters in Washington. A Missouri appeals court has ruled that the Trump-backed 2025 redistricting map must be used in opposition to the recent Supreme Court ruling. The Constitution does not permit Missouri to use a different congressional district map in the November 2026 general election than it used in the August 2026 primary election, the court said in its ruling. That decision is expected to be appealed to the Supreme Court. Hundreds of flights have been canceled in the U.S. Northeast due to technical problems at a key regional air traffic control center that halted operations at every major airport in the New York City area for several hours Monday, just as numerous foreign leaders were flying in for the United Nations General Assembly. More details at SRNNews.com.
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All right, so a lot to cover. Be in hard money with the market. That's the goal. The market hasn't even broken out yet. Today's what's called a follow-through day, as far as I'm concerned. Technically, you want to see volume higher than the prior day, but Friday was a quadruple witching day, so as far as I'm concerned, it's a follow-through day, which means a new rally is being confirmed. Does it have to be every follow-through day leads to a massive bull move, you know, move higher and blah, blah, blah? No. But every major big run, big rally, big move began with the follow-through day. So again, not every follow-through day leads to a bull market, but every big, huge run bull market kind of a thing that we've found, or at least we've covered, began with a follow-through day. And that's according to Bill O'Neill from Investors Business Daily. If you want to read more about follow-through day, you can Google that and have fun with that, because it's deep. There's a lot to it, but I'm giving you high-level stuff. Again, the spirit of the law, not the letter of the law. Don't take what I say literally. Take the spirit of it and the gist of it. That's how my brain works. So again, big picture kind of thinking, not good with details. So high level, we're in a bull market. We just got to follow through today. And ready for this? The S&P 500, the SPY, the NASDAQ 100, QQQ, haven't even broken out of their bases yet. That to me is very bullish. The Fed was last week on Wednesday. We've rallied pretty much every day since, and we had an explosive rally Friday. And another explosive rally today on Monday. That being the elephant, you know, the Fed is probably the major external influence on markets outside of news events and so on and so forth. It's one of the biggest players in the market, let's put it that way. Not participants, but influences on the market. It's the elephant in the proverbial room, so to speak. Fed raised rates, market soars. That's all that matters. What does it mean any deeper? You know, be dumb, follow price. That's that simple. It's even a website. I put some content on it there. BeDumbFollowPrice.com. It's that powerful and that simple. It's the smartest way to trade growth stocks is the rest of it. It's not just be dumb, follow price. It's be dumb, follow price. It's once a week I put out an update there with the video with some master list, focus list, and some top stocks. And they're all high-ranked stocks too. And it's just a weekly report once a week on Fridays, and that's it. And it's really powerful. Why? Because what's the idea? The idea is zoom out, see the big picture, get those trends, and let's go. Like they say, the kids say these days, let's go. So again, the S&P and NASDAQ, if this is the beginning of a big move up, we had a very nice rally in Q2. Q3 is coming to an end of the month, end of the quarter, tends to have an upward bias. There's a very high likelihood, and again, I'm not predicting here, I'm open to anything. If the market sells off hard tomorrow, enter any reason you want, or the China-US trade deal falls apart or whatever, I'll adjust my tone instantly. But until we see any heavy selling show up, and I mean aggressive selling where we take out the lows of this base or, there's a very high likelihood, again, probabilities, I'm thinking in probabilities. I'm open to anything. Anything is possible in markets, in life. Well, just about anything is possible in life and markets. I've seen just about everything happen. I'm focusing on probabilities. Right now, I'm not a betting man, but if I was to bet, the market's likely going higher because it didn't go lower when we had every chance in the world to fall. And instead it rallied. And we're setting up for what could be, again, this is not me making a prediction, but what could be a very strong Q4. It's just the way markets work, right? Elevator up. Sorry, stairs up, elevator down is the old adage. So stairs up. All right. Well, you're moving sideways. You had a Q1 was sideways. Q2 was up. Q3 is sideways. It's a high likelihood Q4 is up. And if it's not up and it goes right back down again, I'll get a lot more defensive, get out of the way, see you later, bye-bye. But if it does go up, I want to be prepared. And that's where the power of anticipation comes into play. It's extremely powerful, folks. When you learn to anticipate, and I'm not predicting here in life, and I'm not talking about the stock market, I'm just talking about in general, what could happen and prepare for it, wow, the world changes. Remember, stocks only do one of three things, up, down, sideways. That's it. Up,
down, sideways. I'm going to prepare for all three of those outcomes. If the market rolls over, hey, I'll lighten up, get out of the way, see you later. No harm, no foul. We go sideways, great, choppy action, I get it. And it's been choppy for a while now. But if we do break out and go up from here, I want to be prepared. I want to be ready. Have my ready list. Look at these stocks breaking out. I built Market Terminal for that exact reason. Literally for that reason. And we've got some breakouts. We can go through some of them. AMD, very nice breakout. Again, take a look at it. Again, these are not buy and sell recommendations. These are just stocks that are technically breaking out. No investment advice is being given. I don't know you, so I can't give investment advice. Everything is general purposes only. All right, so technically, AMD broke out today. Had a huge move up in Q2. Sat quiet for Q3, went sideways. The base was 584 to 424, so it was a wide base, but still a nice orderly base and breaks out today on volume. Second one to break out today, had some good news from Warner Brothers, and that's a buyout, so I'm going to pass on that one. And I don't know if Skydance, Paramount is trying to buy them, and there's a deal with some of the state attorney generals, but anyway, I'll move on to the next one. Twilio, TWLO, nice breakout today from a nice base. XP broke out today. BMNR, nice breakout today. This is a BitMine, so I believe this is a crypto-related stock. BNS, Nova Scotia, Bank of Nova Scotia up in Canada, broke out today. What else? GRAL, Grail Inc., healthcare stock. Big breakaway gap today. Very nice breakout. NICE, N-I-C-E, ticker symbol NICE, software stock broke out today. AMRX, little gap up, healthcare stock, drug manufacturer, broke out today. HCM, Chinese stock, broke out today, another healthcare stock. TBBB, so Tom, three B's as in boy, BBB Foods, broke out today, discount stores. Zim, Z-I-M, broke out today, it's a shipping company. So out of those are the large cap, mega caps, and mid cap breakouts. There's still small caps and a lot more. I'm not going to read every single one. But out of those, well, all right, let's take a look. The number one was AMD. So I'm going to load up the semiconductors and take a look at those and say, oh, let's look at the SMH. It's coming up the right side of a nice base. The breakout from here is going to be bullish. It still has room to run. The old high was 671 and we closed today right below 600, I believe, 596, somewhere in that range. All right, good. I'll take it. SanDisk, SNDK. Let's take a look at some of these semiconductors. Coming up the right side, 1828 would be the next line in the sand to watch for SanDisk. Seagate, STX, coming up the right side here. It's still quiet. This one's still basing. Not quite ready. HPE, which is Hewlett Packard, enterprise company, getting ready to break out there. You have a pivot point right near 6344. Let's see. Arista Network, ANET, good action here. And again, we're looking for themes. We're looking for setups based on base action there. Just good action. And I can go on and on and on and on. If you click on the setups page in Market Terminal, and there's tight setups, broad setups, large cap setups, small and mid cap setups, each one dozens and dozens and dozens of stocks. There's lots of setups. Small and mid caps, I think there's 92. Large caps, there's 57. Broad setups are a combination of those, but some other criteria, 23. And then tight setups, we've got about 27. Visa, big cup and handle, setting up here to break out. NWG setting up. So not only do you can get breakouts, you can see them setting up before they break out. Roku. And just because it's setting up doesn't mean it's going to break out. Just, hey, I want ideas, right? So MetLife. If the market's going to break out and run here, I want to be prepared. How do I get prepared? I find leaders. I find stocks that have strong relative strength, strong current strength. It's one of our ratings on Market Terminal. It's more sensitive than relative strength because sometimes with relative strength, you can have a big move down, but still has 99 relative strength. I want to see something that's more responsive. So we built the current strength, which is relative strength with a twist. In our opinion, it's a little bit better. It's more accurate.
stock's down 50%, it's not going to have a 99 relative strength of it, right? Our current strength will adjust it. But anyway, find the setups. And there's lots of them. Up next, we've got a lot more to cover. This is the one and only Investor's Edge.

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1: With the Wall Street Business Report, I'm Bob Agnew. The Government Accountability Office says federal agencies spent $6.7 billion on paid leave for workers who left under the DOGE cuts. The Office of Personnel Management says that one-time cost takes those salaries off the books. It is now projected to save more than $20 billion a year. China and the U.S. divided on many issues as President Trump is set to sit down with China's Xi Jinping this week. One area where they agree, though, seems to be...
2: And that is fast food. As their leaders prepare to meet in Washington, American restaurant and beverage chains are expanding rapidly in China, and major Chinese chains are increasingly trying their luck in the U.S. Both see opportunities to trade more burgers and bubble tea across the Pacific.
1: That is John Scott reporting. A winning session on Wall Street. The Dow was up 366 points. The closing bell. And for the Wall Street Business Report, I'm Bob.
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4: I'm Elizabeth McDonald, and this is the Fox Business Report.
5: The major averages starting the week in the green as key tech names advanced and oil prices and treasury yields slid. The NASDAQ notching a record close of 599 points. The Dow advancing 366 points. The S&P 500 rising 114 points. Shares of Intel, Advanced Micro Devices, and Arm Holdings all soaring. Shares of Grail also surged. That says an FDA advisory panel will meet Wednesday to review the company's application for a blood test that looks to catch cancers before symptoms appear. CarMax cutting 145 white-collar jobs, or about 4% of its corporate staff. Auto sellers are facing the pain of high prices and rising interest rates. The average used car sold for $27,239 in August, according to Kelley Blue Book. That's your Fox Business Report. I'm Angelo Bavaro, invested in you.
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10: I'm Dan Lody with Your Money Now. A record high for the NASDAQ thanks to AI stocks, and Wall Street off to a strong start this week. The Dow up 366 points at 52,048. NASDAQ picked up 599 points. The S&P 500 added 114. West Texas crude was down 4.5% at $95 a barrel. Shares of Meta were up 11% today. The parent of Facebook saw Wells Fargo raise the price target on the stock. As well, its Meta Muse AI agent hit the top spot on Apple's App Store. The price target, by the way, went up to almost $800 on its recent AI model launches, including Muse Spark. Shares of U.S.-listed companies who are exposed to Greenland are on the rise. The announcement of the security arrangement between the U.S. and Denmark over Greenland on the weekend helped. Firms like Greenland Energy were up 159% today. Greenland Mines rose more than 200%. Critical Metals up 37%. And that is Your Money Now.
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14: 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So a few things here. I want to go ahead and, as we wrap up in the final few minutes here, there's something called animal spirits. Market right now is bullish, as far as I'm concerned. Big update today. NASDAQ 100 was up about 3%. Which is one of the biggest moves of the year, if not the biggest. I don't have that exact number in front of me, but it's one of the biggest moves of the year. Let's just put it that way. The NASDAQ itself composite was up almost 600 points to 27,122. The S&P 500 was up 114 points to 7,764. And the Dow was up 366 points to 52,048. On a percent basis, the NASDAQ was up 2.26%. The S&P was up 1.49%, and the Dow was up 0.71%. So for the S&P and for the NASDAQ, I'd consider these two follow-through days for those two indices. The Russell was only up 17 points, or 0.62%, and the NASDAQ 100, the QQQ, was up 2.83%, leading the pack, up 838 points at 30,482. Just very strong action, specifically in tech. And if you want to go deeper, into big tech. And again, you can go to large cap setups on marketterminal.com and you can see all the setups that we've got over there. Or we can just go through some of them now. Look at Meta, META. Was quiet for a long time. Big breakout today. It actually broke out on Friday, reversed, and then soared today. It's not on the breakouts page because Friday was the breakout and it failed. And then we usually give it a few more days so we don't have a lot of false breakouts. But it's a mid-level breakout, and it's a massive move. Let's look at the Mag 7s, right? So let's look at Microsoft, MSFT. I'll go through some other big-cap tech stocks also. It's quiet. That's still setting up. That did not break out today, but it was up 1.5%. Good day for Microsoft. A better day for Meta. Meta, by the way, was up 11.4% and closed at 741. Amazon, AMZN. Microsoft is MSFT, by the way. Amazon was up about 1.8% to 258.43. Closed above its 50-day moving average. Google, if you want to go G-O-O-G or G-O-O-G-L, up to you, but I'll go use G-O-O-G, closed up 1.88% to 350, and it's back above its 50-day moving average. Apple, set up last week. Setting up right now, it's on the large cap setups on Market Terminal. It's right below, it closed up 0.87% to 339. It's right below its all-time high and its pivot point or breakout point at 344.57. So again, when you have big setups like this, and there are a lot more, by the way, NVIDIA is setting up, Citigroup is setting up, TSM is setting up, Merck is setting up, TD setting up, Apple setting up, Visa, Johnson & Johnson, ABBV. I mean, there's just so many. There's a lot more, right? So, again, NVIDIA's all-time high was – not sorry, all-time high was at, yeah, 236.54. You're at 227, not far away. I think you're about 4% below an all-time high for NVIDIA. That breaks out. Apple breaks out. Again, I'm not saying that's going to happen. I just want to be prepared if it does. Apple hits an all-time high, NVIDIA hits an all-time high. What do you think is going to happen to the major indices, higher or lower? Again, I keep it that simple. Overthinking and getting stuck in your head is one of the biggest no-nos in this business, or even in life as well. So, it's really important that you pause, reflect, and get in harmony with the market, but get out of your head. And take this advice from Jim Rohn, who's Tony Robbins' teacher. Look at Tony Robbins. They have the great saying, if you're stuck in your head, you're dead. It's not literally dead, but you get stuck in your head. You know what happens. You get that loop going, which is negative, and you get that negative thought process, and then you get angry and upset because you missed the move. Yeah, and you're just out of sync and out of harmony with the market. It's happened to me so many times. And the market doesn't care that you're upset. But those emotions kick in. You get that FOMO feeling, fear of missing out. And psychological analysis kicks in. The book, which is number one on Amazon. Thank you, everybody, for supporting it and leaving a nice review on Amazon. I wrote a book. It's called Psychological Analysis. And the whole idea is it teaches people how to make rational, not emotional decisions with their money. 101. It's understand those emotions drive most of our behavior. And be aware of those emotions. And take control of them. And separate yourself from the action. If this is going to be indeed a big rally going into the end of the year, this is just day one. The market didn't even break out yet. And that's what I really want to focus on, because it's important. It's easy to get caught up in your head. Oh, I missed it. Oh my God. And then enter any negative thought you want. Doesn't help you. Doesn't serve you. Stop it. Right away, just stop it. All right. Look at the positive side. Be objective. Next move wins. Right? We could break out the market and then next thing you know, it rolls over. Anything is possible, right? We're focused on probabilities. It was a strong day today. Had a strong close. A little selling into the close the last few minutes, which is normal after such a ginormous move. Just pause, take your time. This thing can easily pull back a little bit and consolidate right below, before it breaks out below resistance. And it could not even break out. You can, again, the whole idea of support and resistance is it rallies right up to resistance, rolls over, goes, hits support, or trades near support, rallies right back up to resistance, goes back down again, and then eventually it's going to break out or break down. But for now, this could easily break out and go higher, or some enter any negative headline you want, and the market could roll over. But for now, until we see any selling, the bulls are in control. And again, surprises in bull markets happen on the upside, not the downside. I want to be prepared in the event that this does break out and rally. I want to be prepared. Again, I'm not predicting it, but I want to be prepared. And I keep emphasizing that I'm not predicting it because it's very easy to start making predictions and saying, oh, ego, ego, ego. I'm right. I'm wrong. Avoid that game. It's preparation. My kids have school. They have homework. Prepare. Don't study the night before and pull an all-nighter for the test at any age. Doesn't matter how old the kid is. Prepare for it. You know what's coming. Prepare for it. And if we do break out, I want to be prepared. And if we don't break out, we roll over. Hey, I'm prepared as well. And if we go sideways and it's more choppy action, I'm prepared. Those are the only three things that can happen. Up, down, or sideways. Keep it simple. I believe that's all the time we have for today. As always, want to thank you very much for being here. Have a great night.
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17: News this hour from Town Hall. I'm Keith Peters in Washington. There have been major flight delays in the Northeast.
18: Hundreds of flights were canceled in the Northeast due to technical problems at a key regional air traffic control center that is the same facility that caused numerous disruptions in the spring of 2025. This time, operations were halted at every major airport in the New York City area for several hours. The Federal Aviation Administration says a key circuit failed at an air traffic facility in Philadelphia. That circuit is due to be replaced as part of the overhaul Call, the nation's air traffic control system. A backup fiber line was also cut due to construction by Verizon contractors working along the Amtrak rail line in New Jersey. I'm Lisa Dwyer.
17: There's a settlement over the Paramount Warner merger.
19: This deal would bring together two of Hollywood's oldest studios, as well as key TV networks like CBS and CNN, streaming platforms HBO Max and Paramount Plus, and movie titles ranging from Harry Potter to Top Gun. California Attorney General Rob Bonta says Paramount agreed to significantly increase domestic production.
20: Production in the United States and necessarily production right here in L.A., in Hollywood. More jobs, more economic activity, better for workers.
19: Bonta says the deal includes a news editorial independence board
20: to support CBS News' and CNN's continued editorial independence.
19: The settlement still needs final court approval. I'm Ed Donahue.
17: A long-running legal fight over Missouri's congressional map took another turn Monday when a federal appeals panel ruled in favor of new districts backed by President Trump, even though the U.S. Supreme Court has blocked those districts from being used in the November election. On Wall Street, the Dow up by 366 points, the S&P advanced 114. More on these stories at townhall.com.
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28: Good afternoon, fellow investors, and welcome to the Monday, September 21st, 2026 edition of InvestTalk. I'm your host, Luke Guerrero, and I'll be with you over this next hour as we dissect the news today, talk a little bit about the market, and most importantly, answer

Let's take a look at Moderna, ticker mRNA. Moderna is a pharmaceutical company. It did particularly well coming out of the pandemic because it had one of the COVID vaccines. So it also uses mRNA. It's really an mRNA medicine pioneer. And they have an expanding pipeline that's moving into flu, into combination vaccines, and more recently, with its partnership through Merck, these individualized cancer therapies. Now, more recently, you know, you see Momentum Technicals being really poor coming out of the pandemic, a steady downward move. And then all of a sudden at the beginning of the year, things start to look up. And a lot of that has really been related to that movement trials with respect to that partnership with Merck. In fact, you saw a huge upward move from about $59 per share, maybe around $63 per share in the middle of August, a huge jump up to $145, and then up another 12.27% today. That puts this name up 486.44% year to date. Up 585% over the past 52 weeks. Taking a look at growth, I mean, growth has been pretty solid, but a lot of this has really been overshadowed by this effectively two-year boost in revenue during the pandemic, where they had $19 billion in revenue. Now, it's projected to only be about $2 billion this year. It's one of the reasons why those are the only 2 years of the past 5 years that profits have actually been positive and in existence. I mean, if you look at their growth year over year in their most recent quarter, it's only 2% growth on revenue. They also had, albeit they had the success so far with the cancer trials, although that's still a long way from production, they had a norovirus vaccine candidate that missed early success, and that was a little boon to the stock as well. With all this being said, guidance, they did reiterate up to 10% revenue growth for the full year. Their flu vaccine, their mRNA flu vaccine, which is mFluzava, got a unanimous positive FDA advisory panel vote ahead of an August decision. And so that was a near-term catalyst coming out of earnings that certainly helped the stock. Overall, though, I think, you know, this is an interesting name because a lot of this is going to be predicated upon what happens with this cancer vaccine. More recently today, that's what the move was about. They announced three abstracts on its personalized cancer vaccine and put a window for a presentation in August on those findings on the phase three data. So this is an interesting case because you don't often see these pharmaceutical companies that did really well for things that exist, and then the pipeline kind of dried up, and they have so much on the horizon. So I think with the move we've seen, it's become a bit of a risky play from here. If they are able to succeed in this cancer vaccine, this joint venture with Merck, certainly there is more upside here. But that's still a bit far away. I would expect a bit of a downward move, a little bit more consolidation, and that is when I would be more likely to enter this name. That is Moderna Inc., ticker mRNA. Thanks for the call. We had a great show for you folks on Friday. I was out, but Justin brought you a story about whether or not you should sell bonds now and also how to reposition fixed income in a high oil, high rate world. He also answered a listener question on ticker NTRA, which is Natera Inc. If you happen to miss that episode, I encourage you to check it out. And remember, the best way to never miss an episode of Invest Talk is to subscribe wherever you get your podcasts. Alrighty, well, today we have a lot planned for you, including my main focus point about the AI stock sell-off of 2026 and whether or not it's an overreaction or a real warning sign for investors. We saw recently Anthropic's bombshell disclosure that its Claude AI was used for weapons research, spying, cyber attacks, and that sent AI-related stocks tumbling this week, raising fresh questions about the sector's regulatory future. So we'll dig into whether this is a buying opportunity in a dip that we saw last week, or a signal that the AI risk premium is finally being priced in. We also have a couple more

0: more stories for you, including one on the big move to cash from the world's biggest investors. Another on how compensation hasn't really kept up with inflation. And should we have time at the end of the show, we'll look at how the market, and I mean prediction markets, have already called the midterm elections and what that might mean for investors. We also have plenty of voice bank calls ready to play and plenty of questions ready to answer. But we're headed into a short break now. Let me remind you that we are happy to play your recorded voice bank questions, but we love taking your live calls. The InvestTalk number never changes and the line never closes. InvestTalk, 888-99-CHART.
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0: Well, before we answer more of your finance and investment questions, why don't we talk a little bit about the market today? It was a pretty positive day, overall positive. Certainly there were pockets of the market that were far more positive than others. The Dow was up 71 basis points. The S&P 500 up 1.49%. NASDAQ up 2.26%. And the Russell 2000 up 52 basis points. In fact, the S&P 500 and NASDAQ posted their best sessions since August 4th. It was the third straight day of gains. The NASDAQ set fresh record close, while the S&P was about 40 basis points off of that peak that we saw on August 13th. And it wasn't like the market cap weighted indices were the only ones that did well. Breadth was actually slightly positive. The cap weighted S&P performing very well, but the equal weighted S&P performing well as well. You had big tech mostly higher. You had software, airlines, IBs, home builders, some of the names that have struggled recently doing well. Then on the other side, you had some of the stronger performers of last week, your energy, your parcels, your managed care, your insurers, amongst the worst performers on the day. On the bond side, treasuries were a bit stronger. You saw some curve flattening, yields down anywhere from 1 to 5 basis points. While the dollar index was up 20 bips, gold finished down 90, and silver was down 1.1% on the day. A lot of this move, I would say, was probably chalked up to this downward pressure on oil prices. We saw WTI crude settling down 3.9%, now down for 4 straight days. You also saw a bit of an extension of the AI trade rebound from recent worries related to both agent momentum and really this pacing idea of slowing down the frontier. And then yields, another positive move for risk sentiment. Yields likely helped by what we saw with oil amid some more hawkish post-FOMC Fed speak. And certainly this is going to be a pretty busy week of that as well. So a lot of what Fed governors are going to say maybe influence the market for the rest of the week. And then lastly, we had U.S.-China trade talks ahead of this Trump-Xi summit. Those talks described as successful, although, you know, there's no emphasis on what the actual AI dialogue might have been. Looking ahead to the rest of the week, Wednesday brings the flash PMIs for September because we actually don't really have any formal data to be released tomorrow. Then on Thursday, we have initial claims and then August new home sales, then August durable good orders, and the final University of Michigan consumer sentiment for September will be out on Friday. All right, why don't we keep things moving and get to a live call from David in San Jose. How can I help you, David?
7: I was wondering if this is a good entry point for PEP, PepsiCo. I have some shares thinking about adding to it.
0: Sure, let's take a look at PEP, which is PepsiCo. That is the $177 billion market cap company that manufactures and distributes not just Pepsi beverages, but all sorts of beverages, some food, and some snacks as well. It is an international conglomerate, so only 55% of its revenue comes from the United States, and then the rest, of course, from other areas of the world. Now, year-to-date, it looks like it's down 9.71%, down about 8.58% over the past 52 weeks. And over the past 4 years, it has been a perennial underperformer of the S&P 500. One of the reasons why might be because growth is not too great, honestly, until this upcoming year when revenue growth is supposed to go from $93 billion to $99 billion. It's been slow. There's been very little change since 2023. At the same time, margins have been compressing, though there's a bit of a correction in that this year on net margin. But if you look at EBITDA, which is earnings before interest, depreciation, and amortization, margins are still a little bit down. In the most recent quarter, you did have a beat on consensus. There was a little bit of an upward move after that, but I mean, it's kind of continued its downward trajectory. You had GAAP net income, though up sharply from a year earlier. You had a reaffirmation of guidance. And, you know, one thing that I think a lot of people don't particularly think about with companies like this is you see these non-recurring items in the most recent quarters from a tariff refund claims. And so that actually added a full point of earnings per share growth for the year. Now, I think that when you look at earnings for a company, you can oftentimes be lulled into this false sense of positive performance. And you are seeing a revenue beat. That certainly was real. You did see a non-GAAP EPS beat. That certainly was real. But the core North American business, which is really still the heart, the beating heart of PepsiCo, it's showing real strain from squeezed U.S. consumers. And I just can't get over this meaningful lag relative to not just the rest of the market, but the industry as well for the better part of the past 6 years. So in spite of the revenue beat, I think the main story is this U.S. consumer pullback here, and it certainly has not been good for this company. So for now, I'm PepsiCo, going to have to pass. Thanks for the call. All right, folks, we're headed into a break. When we come back, plenty more answers to your finance and investment questions here on InvestTalk.
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10: So I saw this published report for the 2026 Global Asset Owner Barometer. It looked at 430 pension funds, insurers, endowments, sovereign wealth funds. It was not just in the United States. It was across 25 countries. And it looked at combined assets of $5.76 trillion. And the headline finding was a pretty violent swing towards cash. In fact, net cash allocation intentions jumped to positive 22%, a 35.5 percentage point swing from just a year ago. That's a pretty sharp move for really any asset class, especially cash. I mean, 37.8% of respondents plan to raise their cash allocation. That was only 9% a year ago. I don't know, when nearly 4 in 10 of the world's largest investors are actively building cash, that's some pretty defensive positioning and a high-level conviction that something might be amiss in current valuations. And the part that really connects to really everything we've been discussing, the only two asset classes with more cutters than adders are U.S. stocks, net negative 10.3, and U.K. equities, net negative 16.5. So every other asset class had more buyers than sellers. Infrastructure had the strongest positive reading at 51%, emerging markets at 47, inflation-linked assets at 41, and private market allocations jumped to 96 68% of respondents, up from about 80%. What does this all mean? Well, it can be a bit of a lens, when looking at what the world's most sophisticated investors are doing. And what they are doing is they are leaving the U.S. market, they're building cash, and they're rotating into other areas, into inflation protection, infrastructure, EM. And one of the reasons why is because the equity risk premium is pretty much zero. The 10 years at 476, the Mag 7 is up just 1.1% on the year. So from their vantage point, the risk reward in U.S. equities just isn't there. Now, the survey, although it was released recently, was fielded in June and July. So before that September 16th rate hike, before oil ran back to 100, would it read more extreme today? Probably. You know, the cash swing has already 35 points before the Fed hiked. After the hike, it's hard to imagine it would moderate with higher yields. And so the lesson for retail investors, for you, for all of us, isn't go to cash, right? Institutions de-risk by rotating, not by exiting. They have rebalancing rules, they have asset liability models, and investment committees making weighted decisions. When a household raises cash, it usually means an unstructured bet on timing. Pull everything out, promise to get back in when it, quote, feels right, and end up missing the recovery the same way they missed the bottoms in March. Different animals entirely. But the direction is instructive. If you are 100% U.S. equities and 0% cash, 0% international, 0% inflation-linked, you're positioned against the world's most informed pool of capital. It doesn't mean they're right, and it doesn't mean you're wrong, but it means maybe you should start to consider why all of these pools of capital are moving. All right, from time to time, we do receive questions from web forums, and this one came in from our website, and it's on ticker MGA. And it says, how do you guys feel about Magna International, ticker MGA? It has risen to 5% of my portfolio. Would you hold or take profit? I'm a long-term holder of this company. MGA is Magna International, Inc. It is a global automotive supplier, so it's dual-listed on the TSX and New York Stock Exchange because it's actually headquartered in Canada. It designs and manufactures vehicle systems and components across body and exterior structures, power and vision, seating, and complete vehicles. Now, its most recent report was July 31st. Looks like revenue was up 3% year over year for that quarter. Adjusted EPS was at $1.86. That was a record. That was up 29% year over year. That was well above the estimate as well, because we did see a revenue beat as well. Free cash flow was at $617 million. That's more than double last year's levels. Looks like operating cash flow was at $954 million. Three of their four segments actually grew sales year over year, anywhere from 6 to 8% on an annualized basis. And guidance had a raise. It's one of the reasons why this company is up 20.94% year-to-date, 36.54% over the past 52 weeks. They had a EBIT margin raise, they had an earnings raise, they had a cash flow raise, they had a bit of a sales range trimmed slightly, but with margins expanding, that's certainly good news for a company that has really struggled up until, from a price performance perspective, up until the middle of 2025. One thing that concerns me is it looks like China's production estimates were cut by about 800,000 units because of weaker market conditions. There also could be persistent headwinds from tariffs with slow recoveries. And although it did have a bit of a move on the beat and raise, I don't know, with margins expanding the way they're supposed to, I would expect a bit of a bigger one. I don't think that means you look past the record quarter and the full year outlook raise. But the market seems to be waiting for, some sort of quarter-over-quarter confirmation of this margin increase. From a trend perspective, margin growth has been slow. And certainly there is a bit of a risk here from the tariffs that you cannot overlook. So for me, I would probably be looking to take some profit here, trimming this back down to what your original allocation was. Because there is a lot of uncertainty specifically for this industry. On the next Invest Talk, we'll look into this story. The weight loss drug boom hits its middle age. What the GLP economy means for your portfolio. The obesity drug market is shifting from scarcity to fierce competition as new pills direct to consumer pricing and looming patent expirations upend what was once a two-player race. With one in five U.S. households now including a GLP-1 user, we'll take a look at what the next phase means for healthcare investors and for food, apparel, and employer healthcare costs that these drugs are reshaping. That's tomorrow. For now, I'm Luke Guerrero, ready to take your calls anytime at 888-99-CHART.

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Remember, you can call right now and submit your questions live to Justin or Luke. 888-99-CHART.

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1: Anthropic, the company behind Claude, published a threat intelligence report on September 10th titled Detecting and Countering Misuse of AI. And in a lot of ways, it kind of read like a spy novel. There were five cases of individuals using Claude to support biological weapons research, including one involving a grant proposal for gain-of-function experiments with a deadly virus, Russian actors developing software for autonomous first-person view attack drone swarms, terminal guidance, target selection, multi-aircraft coordination. There was state-level cyber espionage using Claude to automate exploit research, automate malware creation, automate these mass targeting operations. There's another Russian individual used Claude to identify intermediaries in China and Hong Kong for acquiring European-made goods with military applications, then routing them through third countries to avoid sanctions. And also Iranian-linked actors working on weapons related to technical proposals. Yikes. Anthropic said every one of these activities was detected and every single one of them was blocked. They've branded these actors generative threat groups, a new category of adversary that uses frontier AI as the backbone of their operations. And they also have this pretty blunt assessment that AI has collapsed the labor and tooling gap that used to separate well-resourced state-sponsored operations from individual operators. Now, after this, we saw a pretty sharp movement. We saw the S&P and NASDAQ opening lower last week. We saw NVIDIA getting hit, chip makers getting hit, CrowdStrike dropped nearly 7%. Sam Altman told OpenAI staff per Bloomberg that the company is open to slowing AI development in response to some of these safety concerns. And so with this downward move, and certainly we've had a little bit of that pair back today, is this a warning sign or is it a buying opportunity? It does not have to be mutually exclusive. It does not have to be one or the other. In a lot of ways, I think it's both. And I think understanding why kind of requires separating two very different risk profiles. The first risk is the risk that every company faces, this one as well, this industry as well, and that's regulatory. If governments respond to this report by imposing restrictions on AI model deployment, by more export controls on AI chips, by mandatory safety testing requirements, or some sort of liability framework for AI misuse, that kind of changes the cost structure. It also changes the timeline for every company in the AI supply chain, and it's a real risk. You see it in the EU. The EU's AI Act is already in force. The US already has export controls on advanced GPUs to China. And a disclosure showing that frontier AI was used for bioweapons research and drone swarm development is exactly as it should be, the kind of evidence that hopefully catalyzes congressional action. But I also don't think it's time to panic, right? They being Anthropic, published this report voluntarily. They detected the misuse. They blocked it. They disclosed it. That is exactly how the system is supposed to work. I think another way to look at this report is evidence of proactive safety practices, not an out-of-control technology in a lot of ways. You know, Anthropic has the most sophisticated detection systems in the industry. Their trust and safety team identified patterns across seven different categories, and the bad actors were stopped. The second risk, the one the market is really pricing in, is that AI safety concerns become a drag on the growth narrative that has powered markets for the better part of 2 years. If the super cycle depends on unlimited deployment, unlimited adoption, and CapEx, then anything that introduces friction to that narrative is certainly going to be something that slows the timeline and compresses multiples, right? The chip stocks that rallied 78% on the assumption that demand was unlimited, they start to get repriced. Maybe demand has conditions attached to it that a lot of people were not thinking about. So even if the trade is intact, it's probably going to weigh down on some aspects of it. Right, this infrastructure build-out isn't stopping. NVIDIA's fiscal year 28 guidance of 70% growth, it's supply constrained. It's not demand constrained. So the hyperscalers, they're not canceling data center orders. The memory companies, they still have 3 to 5 years take-or-pay contracts. So the physical build-out is continuing regardless. But the question has to be asked, how can you evaluate AI risk when the technology itself is becoming a liability? And that framework has to be based upon separating the companies that benefit from AI deployment, regardless of who deploys it and why, from the companies whose business model depends on unrestricted deployment. Take NVIDIA, for example, or memory companies, or infrastructure builders, power providers. They benefit regardless. They sell the picks and shovels. Whether those shovels are used by a hospital or a weapons lab, they get paid the same. The regulatory risk to their revenue is limited unless governments restrict chip sales entirely, which would be a form of self-imposed recession that I don't think anyone is seriously proposing here. Now, the model providers, your Anthropic, your OpenAI, your DeepMind from Google, they face the most direct regulatory exposure. They're the ones whose products are being misused, and they're the ones who will be called to testify, who will be regulated, who will be potentially held liable. But paradoxically, I mean, the companies investing the most in safety, like Anthropic, they may be better positioned long term because they're building the detection and compliance layer that eventually is going to be demanded. Now, the cybersecurity sector, right, that middle layer, that's kind of interesting to me. But we saw that initial sell-off when the Claude Code security tool earlier this year, and I talked about how I thought that was a bit of a knee-jerk reaction. I thought it was a bit overblown. But if AI makes threats more sophisticated, the demand for defense rises too. So your CrowdStrike, your Palo Alto Networks, they may face near-term disruption from AI native security tools, but the total addressable market expands from there. It doesn't shrink. My honest read on what we saw last week, it's an overreaction in the near term, but still a bit of a warning sign for some of the potential risks. The AI infrastructure trade is very much intact. Earnings are very much real. The demand is not the constraint here, the supply is. But the regulatory risk premium that the market has been ignoring for the past couple years, in a lot of ways, is probably going to get priced in, and it's not going back to zero. So the days of buying AI stocks without accounting for the possibility that governments will regulate how the technology is used and who gets to use it, I think in a lot of ways are over. That doesn't mean sell. It means understand that as risks change, the prices and growth trajectories for securities and themes change as well. Looks like we got a live call from Todd from Sunnyvale. Got a question on AMD and listening on AM 1220 in the Bay Area. How can I help you, Todd?
2: Hi, Luke. Yeah, I'm fortunate enough that I've held a stock, this AMD, for over 10 years. So I have huge gains.
1: Oh, wow.
2: It's in a pre-tax account. And I am now, as of today's bump, up over 10% of my total portfolio on this single stock. So I'm wondering whether it's time to trim on that at this point.
1: Yeah, so is it 10% of your overall portfolio or just 10% of this one portfolio? Okay, so it's 10% of your overall portfolio.
2: Overall.
1: Okay, so AMD, bit of a volatile name. It's actually pretty in line with what we've been talking about recently because they're a big semiconductor giant that designs these CPUs and GPUs. They certainly have been a beneficiary of the AI theme. I mean, their most recent quarter revenue was up 50% year over year. And so 50% when you're in the billions in revenue year over year is pretty crazy. They beat the consensus by about 0.2 billion. They beat on earnings. They beat on cash flow. Their data center revenue has just gone through the absolute roof as well. That's more than doubled year over year. Then they also had a non-GAAP operating income record to boot. And then they guided a bit higher for fiscal year 26 and fiscal year 27. I like this company.
2: Yeah.
1: I think it is a big beneficiary of what we have seen. But I think for you, there's a bit of a risk mitigation standpoint here. Oftentimes people are, especially when you're in a position where you've held this for 10 years, you know, you have a lot of gains there and the tax bill is likely to hurt. But Steve used to say there are good problems and bad problems, and having to pay taxes is definitely a good problem because it means you did well and you have profits. You know, I think this is a, like I said, solid company, excellent numbers, but the valuation here kind of already priced in a bit of excellence. And so I would be more concerned on the risk mitigation standpoint. It doesn't mean that AMD is not going to continue to move higher. It entirely could. I'm just saying when you got it at 10% of your portfolio, I would cut down on a little bit of that risk and not hate yourself if the price moves higher. Because at the end of the day, investing is not just about return. It's about risk as well.
2: Yeah, yeah. But it is in a pre-tax account. So I wouldn't take an immediate, you know, tax hit on it. So.
1: Oh, okay. That's even better there. That gives even more reason. I think that lowers your barrier for why you should take some profits there.
2: Yeah. Okay. Very good. Appreciate your time.
1: Awesome. Thanks, Todd. Have a great day. Let's keep things moving and drop in another question from 888-99-CHART.
3: I'm calling today about Celestica, ticker symbol CLS. Wondering if you thought it would be a good idea to put a small position in my portfolio. Just thinking this might be a good play. My portfolio is heavily commodities energy right now. I balance it out a little bit, but it may be a little bit too volatile. Let me know what you think. Thank you. Bye.
1: Celestica is a Canadian company. They are just like the other one we looked at before, dual listed on the NYSE and TSX. And they are one of the global leaders in data infrastructure, data center infrastructure, that is, by manufacturing and designing a lot of these cloud infrastructure that hyperscalers are using. As well as not just hyperscalers, but really any AI compute customer by building out these networks and building out these server infrastructure. Revenue, about 62% year over year. That did beat the high end of its own guidance range and beat estimates by nearly $290 million. So revenue sat at $4.7 billion. GAAP EPS was at $3.17. That was up from $1.82 a year ago. A lot of this growth has, unsurprisingly, not surprisingly, been concentrated in not just its AI compute, but in its enterprise networking. So you see that a lot of the demand for data centers has moved not just physical infrastructure companies, but cloud infrastructure companies like this one. And that's why it was able to raise its 2026 revenue to roughly revenue growth to roughly 65% growth. Its four-year EPS roughly 87% growth. And so it's up about 18.98% year-to-date, up 38.09% over the past 52 weeks. It was a pretty clean beat and raise. You know, its margins have started to expand a bit as well from 2021 when net margin was about 1%, projected to be 6.4% this year. EBITDA margin as well nearly doubled over the past couple years. And it's really trading just above an average valuation. It's trading at 19 times price to forward-looking earnings. Its average over the past 5 years is 15.9, so near its average, certainly in a reasonable portion of that range. I think one benefit, should guidance be accurate from what management is seeing, is that growth is not just projected to be in 2026, but expand into 2027 and 2028, which I think is why you've seen some analyst upgrades here, even though it's trading at 483 Canadian. It's projected to, the analyst target price is sitting around 650 Canadian. Now, we don't use analyst estimates as set in stone, but it does show you the trend of where things have been moving. That's not all good, right? Management itself has flagged some real risks. They say that inventory builds needed to support this ramp up in ongoing materials and long lead time component constraints and can be pressures on gross margins. But I would say this is probably about as clean a beat and raise as it gets, right? Every headline number topped its own guidance. All of its margins are expanding. and management's calling for an acceleration into next year. So I like it. I certainly like this one. This is ticker CLS, solid growth at a reasonable valuation. Thanks for the call. See if we can answer a quick question on SCHX.
4: Hi, Justin. My name is Robert, and I'm from Florida. I just wanted to say thank you for all that you guys do. Great show. I learned so much from just listening to you. I just have a quick question about Schwab U.S. Large Cap ETF. Ticker symbol is SCHX. I might be interested in buying a couple of shares, and I would like just to get your input on it and just to see how that is. Again, thank you so much for all that you do. Have a great day.
1: Ticker SCHX is a U.S. large cap ETF. It is the Schwab U.S. large cap ETF. It's really just going to be one of your plain vanilla large cap market cap weighted funds. If you're looking to get U.S. large cap exposure, this is a good way to do it. And the reason is because the expense ratio is about 3 basis points. So don't expect anything crazy here. It tracks the MSCI USA Large Cap Index. Its return has tracked it very well as one of those core U.S. large cap holdings. This is a good way to go. Thanks for the call. The Invest Talk, I'm Luke Greer. We have one goal here, and that's to help you achieve your financial freedom. Our work continues after the break, so get your questions in now at 888-99-CHART.

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5: I'm Charles Pang, and this is the Fox Business Report. Big wins on Wall Street as key tech names advanced and oil prices and treasury yields slipped. The Nasdaq closing in record territory, up 599 points. The Dow advancing 366 points. The S&P 500 rising 114 points. Shares of Intel, Advanced Micro Devices, and ARM Holdings all soaring. Meta stock also rocketing as its personal AI agent, Muse, hit the top spot on Apple's App Store. Paramount now one step closer to buying Warner Brothers. The company has settled with 12 states that sued to block that deal. CarMax slashing 145 white-collar jobs, or about 4% of its corporate staff. That move comes as auto sellers are facing the pain of high prices and rising interest rates. The Dow winners, Nvidia, Merck, and Amazon. The Dow decliner, Chevron, Travelers, and Coca-Cola. That's your Fox Business Report. I'm Angelo Bavaro, invested in you.
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8: The end of the year tends to bring a compensation planning. And so in boardrooms across the country, that's starting to happen right now for 2027. And the numbers look pretty normal, which is why zero people feel good about them. Mercer's August survey of 1,000 U.S. organizations saw 3.2% merit increases for 2027. The Conference Board's September survey had that number at 3.1. Total salary budgets, including promotions, pay equity adjustments, retention bonuses, those are set at 3.5%. So the gap between merit and total is just about half a percentage point, and most workers never see that half point because it goes to someone else's promotion or retention. Now, the twist that makes this important is that core CPI just came in at 2.4% year over year. It's the lowest since March of 2021. So your 3.2% merit increase genuinely does beat core inflation. On paper, you're getting a real raise. But in reality, not so much. Because headline CPI is 3.4. Gasoline is up 27.4% year over year. Gas accounted for over a third of the monthly CPI increase. And the University of Michigan's September preliminary reading showed consumers expect inflation of 4.6% year over year next year versus the 4.0 that economists expected. And so it's understandable that sentiment has fallen to 47.8 from 51. So yes, your raise beats core, but your raise loses to gas, and your raise gets demolished by what people believe inflation will be. The expectations gap, that 4.6 versus 2.4, that is doing enormous damage to how households think about their finances. But which number should you actually plan against? Honestly, neither of the extremes, right? Core understates your lived experience because it excludes food and energy, which are the prices you can't really avoid to not pay. Headline, that overstates the underlying trend because energy is volatile and it can reverse, right? Gas prices, they can go down. So really what you should expect from inflation, from CPI, is 3 to 3.5, which means a 3.2% raise roughly keeps you even. You don't really get ahead. You don't get behind. But even in a world where people expect 4.6% inflation, kind of feels like you're falling behind. And that feeling, regardless of what the math is, changes spending behavior. It changes savings decisions. It changes how people vote. It changes how people spend. And so what I'm getting at is that this expectations gap is as important as the actual gap. People will spend based on what they expect, not based on whatever government agency is reporting. Now, that being said, this is something you need to think about, right? Budgets aren't final until they're final. If you're in a role where you have legitimate skill that is relevant, then you can utilize your negotiating power. For those who are in these corporate settings where they may be able to get in before budgets are locked, the next couple months are absolutely where you need to use that negotiating leverage, because the reality is inflation, how people experience it, is outpacing wages. And now is the time to try and catch up. All right, folks, you already heard it when we came back from one of the breaks, but I do want to remind you that the InvestTalk Retirement Summit is coming up in, well, just about a month now. It's going to be a great event. We're going to have speakers from various industries that are going to be able to give you critical information about how to prepare for retirement and what to expect when you're in retirement itself. As with everything else, it always starts by going to investtalk.com and registering. The spaces are limited, so head over to investtalk.com and check it out today. I'm Luke Guerrero, and Justin and I thank you for listening to another episode of InvestTalk. 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
11: 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A long-running legal fight over Missouri's congressional map took another turn Monday when a federal appeals panel ruled